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4: From the WPBF 25 Weather Center, I'm First Warning Meteorologist Glenn Glazer. This evening here in South Florida, clear skies, light northwesterly winds, and low temperatures in the 70s near the coast and some upper 60s inland. On Friday, high temperatures in the upper 80s and low 90s near the coast and mid-90s inland. Light southeasterly winds and a chance for some isolated rainfall in our northern communities.
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7: Great radio stations all over the place. I appreciate you stopping by along with Sam and Polo's getting it done. It is the Joe Pags Show. Thanks a lot for being here. There's a lot going on, lots to get to. Tudor Dixon at the bottom of the hour. Tudor Dixon is somebody who I think should be the governor of Michigan. She's got a podcast now. She ran last time. Whitmer has been an absolute mess. Tudor Dixon, I think, lost to Bill Schuette, who ended up being the nominee for the Republicans. I believe that's what happened last time. But either way, you've got to get rid of Whitmer. You've got to get rid of the Democrat-controlled House and Senate there, although it's only by one vote in each chamber. You got to stop with this Dana Nessel mess. What a mess this attorney general is. Just an absolute clown. Anti-American Dana Nessel. And Dan, if you're listening, you probably are. You're a mess, and you're anti-American. When you threaten to arrest journalists who are telling the truth about the COVID situation, that told me who you are. You should not be anywhere near an office of authority in Michigan. So we're going to have her at the bottom of the hour. Don't miss a second of that. The billionaire that was attacked verbally by Mamdani in New York, this guy named Ken Griffin. I don't know what he did to get all his money, but he's got billions of dollars. He's got a penthouse apartment that costs $200-something million, and Mamdani did some short video for social media about he's going to go and get this guy. This guy's thinking about leaving New York. I can't blame him. This is from the NBC affiliate in New York, Channel 4, WNBC. Billionaire Ken Griffin threatens to take business out of New York City after Mamdani video, written by Andrew Siff. For God's sakes, New York City Mayor Zoran Mamdani continues to face questions over his tactics to gain support in taxing New York's rich to fill a $5 billion city budget gap and combat the growing housing crisis. The mayor recently called out Ken Griffin by name as he stood outside the billionaire's residence in New York City for a video publicizing Governor Kathy Hochul's proposed pied-à-terre tax on second homes. Like for this penthouse, which hedge fund CEO Ken Griffin bought for $238 million, he said. This pied-à-terre tax is designed for the richest of the rich, Mamdani said. The mayor's words still got a reaction from Griffin 3 weeks later. And now, what the mayor of New York has made clear to my partners, and principally my New York partners, is that we need to double down on our bet on Miami. Griffin said in a conference in Beverly Hills. The billionaire hinted this week that he planned his planned mega tower at 350 Park Avenue with the promise of thousands of jobs is up in the air. New York City Council Speaker Julie Menin entered the fray saying that she reached out to Griffin after the mayor's video. From Manhattan to Queens to Brooklyn to Staten Island, all points in between, blah, blah, blah. This is them promoting themselves. Quote, I did reach out to Ken after the mayor's video because, look, at the end of the day, we need to keep businesses here, Menin said. I don't think personal ad hominem attacks are ever helpful, and we shouldn't be doing them. During a press briefing in the Bronx, the mayor on Wednesday reminded his critics that his argument is about raising tax revenue. Quote, this city is the economic engine, not just of our state, but frankly of our country. And that also includes Ken Griffin, who's a major employer in our city. That does not negate the fact that our tax system is fundamentally broken, Mamdani said, because he's an idiot, I added. What an idiotic thing to say. Mamdani said he's not yet spoken with Griffin personally, but both the council speaker and the governor have a discussion continues about how best to reassure business leaders while also balancing the budget. How do you reassure anybody in New York City? If you say to a billionaire in New York City, I'm going to get you, Ken Griffin, or John Catsimatidis, who says he's probably going to leave too, how do you reach out to the masses via social media and say, I'm going to get that guy or that gal. I'm going to do that. I'm going to do it for you. As not only is Ken Griffin already an employer in New York City, which helps the tax base, obviously, he's talking about adding a bunch of jobs by building more stuff. This reminds me of your girl, AOC. AOC, Alexandria Ocasio-Cortez, who went by Sandy, pull anything on that?
8: Good job.
7: I'm just wondering. Sandy. So anyway, she's decided that a billionaire doesn't have the ability to earn $1 billion. I kid you not. A billionaire somehow doesn't have the ability to earn $1 billion. There's a video of it. I did a short video for Instagram, Joe Talk Show, for TikTok, Joe Pags, for X, Joe Talk Show, or just go to my website and click on your favorite social media. Just outing her. There's some hosts that sit there going, oh, you're absolutely right. You're absolutely right. Exactly right. What? Tell Elon Musk, who created things that nobody ever thought you could create, that he didn't earn it. Give me a break. Stop hating on the billionaires, because as I said, and as I've said consistently, billionaires hire us. Billionaires generally pay us. We work for them. And we hope to become million or billionaires ourselves one day. Most of us will never make it, but it's a fun ride. It's a fun ride trying to make it happen. But you're telling a guy who's about to bring jobs in that you don't want him there, or you're going to overtax him to prove some point. Well, AOC attacking billionaires, this is the same representative. And I'm startled I have to call her representative, because I think she represents only her own interests. She's the same person that when Amazon was going to move some sort of fulfillment center or something to New York City, it was going to bring in thousands of jobs at $125,000 a year. She lobbied against it, and they decided not to. Sam, do me a favor. Ask your favorite social media when AOC lobbied against Amazon bringing tons of jobs to New York. I want to know how many jobs there were that she pushed away from the city because she didn't want them there. Now, if it doesn't know what I'm talking about, I'll find it during the break. It should know what I'm talking about. It was probably 3, 4, 5 years ago where Amazon was like, we're going to bring a new facility into New York City. It's going to bring a bunch of jobs. I thought they said thousands of jobs, right? At $125,000 a year. What did you find?
9: Yes, so it was in 2019, and it was 25,000 high-paying jobs in Long Island City.
7: Dude, what are we? 25,000 jobs. And I believe I did the math, and it worked out to be six figures per job.
9: Yep, about $150,000 per job with a $2.5 billion investment.
7: She pushed him away. She didn't want him. As she somehow keeps on accruing more wealth, as she somehow is living just fine, as she somehow is still complaining about people. Remember how stupid this person is. You're like, don't call her stupid. That's ad hominem. Don't call her stupid. No, she is. She's stupid. She's the person who sat down, I believe, with Margaret Hoover and said, this is the Trump first term. Hoover says, well, the unemployment rate is low. And AOC's response was, and just let this marinate for a second, well, that's because people are getting two jobs. What? I'm sorry, what? She thinks one person getting two jobs brings down the unemployment rate. Now, most of you know this. We're going to say it for those who are new. Most of you know the unemployment rate is based on the pool of workers, the available workers between, I think, 16 and whatever the top end age is, and how many of them are employed and how many of them aren't employed. They only count the ones that are actually in the workforce, which is another metric they shouldn't even be using. But it counts the number of people who have jobs. Not the number of jobs they have. You must be stupid. And she is. Oh, talking about, well, I'm going to call this guy stupid. He's a listener. I don't want to be, Sam, I don't want to be mean.
9: Right.
7: Guy wrote me during the break. Starts off on the wrong foot with me. Okay, you sent me this. I appreciate the staff forwarding this.

They see it too. We're all seeing what looks like GLP-1 face. 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
2: Thanks. I appreciate you stopping by the Joe Pags Show. It is your Thursday. Tudor Dixon at the bottom of the hour. She is the former GOP nominee, the Republican nominee for governor of the great state of Michigan. So I think that Schuette was either before or after she ran. It's been a while since we had Tudor on, but we talk about a lot of stuff about Michigan and beyond, because Michigan seems to be sort of ground zero about what's happening around the country. So we talk a lot about that bottom of the hour. I do have that soundbite from AOC when she says something really dumb about how billionaires can't earn it or didn't earn it or something.
3: There's a certain level of wealth and accumulation that is unearned, right?
2: And the idiot that's interviewing her is like shaking her head. She starts laughing.
3: You can't earn $1 billion.
4: That's right.
2: And then the interviewer says, that's right. No, that's wrong.
3: You just can't earn that.
4: That's exactly correct.
2: That is not exactly correct. You're exactly wrong.
3: You can get market power. Huh? You can break rules. You can do all sorts of things.
2: Okay, so you have to break rules to get market power to get $1 billion. You can't earn it. Okay.
3: You can abuse labor laws.
2: Oh, he's abused. Anybody who's a billionaire, I think you're talking about Musk probably, is abusing labor laws somehow, okay?
3: Yep. You can pay people less than what they're worth.
4: Yep.
3: But
2: the interviewer says, yep, exactly right.
3: You can't earn that, right?
4: That's right.
3: And so
2: that's right.
3: Yeah. You have to create a myth.
2: Oh, a myth, okay, yeah, right.
3: That.
2: And even the dumb interviewer is like, I don't know how to go with the myth one. She didn't say that's right on the myth one. She didn't know what to do with that one.
3: Since you didn't earn that, you have to create a myth of earning it.
2: Just dumb. Just dumb as a box of rocks. I don't get it. I really don't get it. We're paying her, what, $169,000 a year, $174,000 a year, something like that, plus an expense account, plus a full staff, plus travel. I mean, why? This is just a dumb person. Honestly. Sam, do we know even who that interviewer was? I don't even think we know.
5: I have no idea.
2: Never saw her before. My life. Uh-huh, that's exactly right. That's exactly right. I mean, come on, man. It's just dumb. And you watch it unfold and you think to yourself, how stupid are some of these people that are in government? And this person, I mean, there are people on the left in this country who think she's going to be the president one day. Tell me what she's ever done. We go to Diane, who's in New York. Diane, what's going on? Hi.
6: Hello.
2: Hi, Diane. What's happening?
6: Hi. Yes, I'm calling because I'm listening to everybody talking about socialism and New York and taxes and how they want everybody to move out of New York.
2: Yeah.
6: But the point of socialism is to get everybody to move out of New York. They want them to leave because then the buildings will all probably go into foreclosure. The government will end up owning everything, and the people will be forced to go to the government to depend on for food and anything else.
2: Well, I mean, Diana, I disagree. I disagree with that. First of all, I said you were in New York, you're in Florida, and I apologize about that. I disagree. I don't think they want people to leave New York. I think they want people to stay in New York and just pay higher taxes. And if people do leave New York, it won't go into foreclosure. They'll sell the buildings to somebody. Mamdani wants the ability to have the city buy the buildings, which I'm against.
6: Well, they'll probably buy them for less than what they're worth if they do. But the bottom line is that AOC is right when she says they're creating a myth. The myth is that socialism, you know, is able to be controlled. It's out of control right now.
2: Yeah.
6: People cannot stay in New York, and if they even wanted to, they couldn't stay there and afford to live there.
2: Yeah. Now, Diane, I hear you, and I appreciate that. She was talking about the myth of earning $1 billion, which she's, of course, wrong about. I hear what you're saying. Mamdani has made it clear he wants to tax these people through the nose. He wants to take ownership of the buildings if they break this regulation or that regulation. He's trying to overregulate it. He is trying to get to a socialist place where he has control over where you live, how you live, how much you make, where you work, what you do. I mean, no freedom and liberty, but he'll give you, you know, a little bit of this for some groceries, a little bit of that for some water, a little bit of that for some internet. And that's what a wannabe king does. He is without a doubt a socialist. Marxist, wannabe communist, and he wants to be king. And then add into that, I believe that he is somebody who is complicit with those who are Islamists, which is a problem as well, because that doesn't coalesce or exist or coexist with our Constitution. Good call, Diane. I appreciate that. Out of Florida, 833-JOE-PAGS, 833-563-7247, joepags.com. We come back. Tudor Dixon was once the nominee for governor of the great state of Michigan. Is she going to run again? And what is she doing now? She's got a lot to say. Keep it here.
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9: ABC News, I'm Dave Packer. The U.S. and Iran exchanging a new round of strikes after weeks of calm.
10: The Pentagon says Iran fired missiles at American Navy destroyers trying to cross the Strait of Hormuz, and that the U.S. fired back, striking Iranian military facilities and command locations. Central Command describes the American strikes as self-defense.
9: ABC's Rachel Scott, this is Iran, and the U.S. negotiate a one-page preliminary agreement. An update on that hantavirus outbreak linked to a cruise ship in the Atlantic. Three people taken off this ship in the last 24 hours, two of them in serious condition. Three people have died, and seven Americans who got off the boat a week ago are being monitored. Secretary of State Marco Rubio spent several hours at the Vatican today. His visit included a meeting with Pope Leo. Former Prince Andrew allegedly threatened near his home. Authorities say he was out for a walk when a man in a ski mask began shouting at him as he approached. The man was arrested for possession of a weapon. This is ABC News.
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19: From the WPBF 25 Weather Center, I'm First Warning Meteorologist Glenn Glazer. This evening here in South Florida, clear skies, light northwesterly winds, and low temperatures in the 70s near the coast and some upper 60s inland. On Friday, high temperatures in the upper 80s and low 90s near the coast and mid-90s inland. Light southeasterly winds and a chance for some isolated rainfall in our northern communities.
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2: Now, the governor of Michigan. As you know, I've got great roots in Michigan. Was there 8 or 9 years being a television news anchor on the radio, doing all that stuff. Still own homes there. My daughters live there. I really want Michigan to be led by people who've got common sense and intelligence again. And this lady would have done it. Tudor Dixon, the former nominee for the GOP in Michigan. Tudor, how are you? Good to see you.
21: I'm good. Good to see you.
2: Now, of course, hosts her own podcast, which is amazing. It's been a while, and I asked you earlier why you've been avoiding me. Did I say something? What happened?
21: No, I've not been avoiding you. We're trying to win Michigan here. It's a really hard state. We've got to work very hard.
2: Can you tell me why, and this is completely off the beaten path, why President Trump did so well in Michigan this time? I mean, I know why. It's a very red state. Even though people want to make it purple or blue, it's not. It's really red, but I think people have been complacent about voting. But why did Slotkin, or whatever her name is, Elisa Slotkin, why did she beat Mike Rogers for the Senate seat? I mean, this is one of the seditious six now, this former CIA agent in Slotkin, and she's doing things that I think are very un-Michigander-like. Why did that happen, do you think? The president wins, but down ballot loses?
21: Well, it's interesting. Actually, that's an interesting case. She was the one who bear hugged Trump instead of Mike Rogers in that race, which was weird to see that. But she was running all of these ads like, I've worked with Donald Trump. I'm a fan. I can do this. I can be a part of this. I can be a part of his team and the Democrat team. And people at the time were like, how can she possibly do this? How can she say this and think that this is going to win over Democrat voters? But she worked it very well. She was walking that line very carefully. And Mike ran a race that was very much a Republican race. Yeah. But I think he had gotten some advice to, you know, kind of walk the line a little further away from Trump. I think he's realized that that's not the answer, that we are truly the party of Donald Trump, that he is the leader of our party, and that it should be Republicans bear hugging the president.
2: I mean, read the room. In California, it might work against Steve Elton. It might, because I think Chad Bianco is using it properly as a Republican, knowing that in that state, if you bear hug Trump, as you say, that might not be as effective. But in Michigan, that's Trumpville. I mean, honestly, I don't think I ever saw one Biden sign on any yard anywhere in Michigan. It was always a Trump state, although they somehow eked out a one-member majority in the House or the Senate in the state of Michigan, and the Supreme Court is very, very mixed like that, too. But the people of Michigan, they were embracing Trump. And I know Mike. I've known Mike a long time. When I was a TV news anchor in Lansing, he was the representative from that area, so we interviewed him all the time. I don't know why he would have made that move. Do you think people of Michigan have woken up and realized that this woman is not who she said she was, and she's got to be one and done? She's allegedly considering a run for president, Tudor.
21: Of course. Yeah, absolutely. I mean, you see that she's gone all across the country. She's incredibly dangerous. I mean, I was just talking to someone today, and I said, people on the national stage need to understand that we put out really bad problems from Michigan. We have Jennifer Granholm, the former energy secretary. Yes. She was our governor. She was a disaster in Washington, D.C. Gretchen Whitmer would desperately like to be president. Elisa Slotkin. We've got Pete Buttigieg. All of these people. That's why it's so important that we get a lot of help here in the state of Michigan and that people come out this time for Mike Rogers. Mike has been out on the campaign trail. He's talking to folks. He is definitely a supporter of the president and his administration and his policies. That's something that people need to understand this time. The alternative is so much more dangerous. We've got Haley Stevens, Mallory McMorrow, Abdul Al-Sayed on the Democrat side. They're pulling their side as far left as you can possibly go. And that's just not Michigan. You asked why the president did so well here. The president understands manufacturing. We are a manufacturing state. He understands small business. We just had the administrator of small business here earlier this week. Kelly Loeffler. She was talking to small businesses across the state of Michigan. We are heavily overregulated. We were hurt significantly by the Green New Deal and all of these energy policies of the radical left. The people of Michigan heard what the president had to say about taking care of us, bringing manufacturing back, getting real energy back, being energy dominant again. That was so important to them. They were absolutely 100% all in for him. And the thing is, they still are. That's why it is so important for us to make sure that Trump voters know there is a primary this year and there is a general election. And we need you all to go out and make sure that the president can continue to enact his policies.
2: I hope they'll listen to you. It's Tudor Dixon. Go to TudorDixon.com. Check out her podcast. It's amazing. She is wonderful. And I'm glad you're doing a podcast. I wish that you were the governor of Michigan right now. Why is Michigan ground zero? Why is it the breeding ground for people who think they can change the culture of this country? And it's very hard to really gauge, Tudor. Let me tell you what I mean. You know that you got Hamtramck and Dearborn, very, very Islamic now, but they joined Trump and supported Trump the last time he ran. Now they seem to be completely the antithesis of everything that would be America first, and you still have people yelling death to America in the streets of Ann Arbor. Why is it that Michigan is so attractive to people who think they can make a change like that?
21: Well, I think you have to remember, he got a significant portion of a larger portion of those communities than any Republican had ever received. Yes. In the past, but they're still largely Democrat and they're growing and they're deal makers with the governor. The governor has made deals with people all across the state. She's made deals with a lot of Republicans. I mean, that's just coming out in the news in the last couple of days. She was making deals behind the scenes in my race, and it looks like some of those deals were to make sure she could be governor again. Wow. I think that we have a lot of corruption that we deal with in the state of Michigan, and the next governor has got to be a Republican, and every single Republican running for governor right now better be saying that they are going to root out the corruption and get rid of these backroom deals and make sure that Michigan taxpayer dollars go toward making the state great, taking care of the residents of this state, and do not go to line the pockets of billionaires.
2: Do you think we have any reality of the possible corruption in voting in like Detroit and Wayne County? Because there are several states that are telling Harmony Dillon, who we just had on a couple of days ago, that they're not going to turn over the voting rolls. Minnesota's not going to do it. I don't think Michigan has done it, but we would like to find out if there's a lot of what happened in Georgia, in Fulton County, 300,000 plus votes that weren't even certified that were counted in 2020. It smells like there was something wrong in 2020 in Detroit. Will we ever find out, get clean voter rolls out of that area?
21: Well, Wayne County is supposed to give over their voter rolls. I can't imagine why they wouldn't. I mean, really, if you're refusing to give over voter rolls so that they can be reviewed, which is absolutely legal and should be done, and there should be the availability of those to anyone who's asking. And the fact that they will not allow the government to see what went on does raise a lot of questions and raise a lot of eyebrows, saying, you know, why wouldn't we be allowed to see this? And I think that many people, including we have a candidate who's running for governor who was the former attorney general of the state of Michigan, and he's like, why would you hide it? What do you have to hide? This is not a hard question. Can we just see what's in there? The fact that they're hiding it is an issue. I think, again, critical that the next Secretary of State, the next Attorney General, the next governor all have to be Republican.
2: I mean, I'll remind people, you know this, but the Attorney General there, I mean, literally said she was going to arrest journalists if they told the truth about the vaccines or about whether distancing worked or about staying home and the psychology on kids. She was warning journalists. We're going, what is it, Nessel, right? Dana Nessel. She was going to, like, arrest people like you and me if we went on a show like this and said, this is what's reality. This is what's really going on. She's also somebody who shuts down any move for people to have a bigger voice or more freedom and liberty. Nobody's ever paid the price when Whitmer shut down most of the aisles at Walmart and you couldn't use a motor on a boat because of COVID, but her husband could. I mean, that you mentioned the word corruption. All those things popped into my brain, Tudor, when you said that. Is there a move that we can clean up Michigan and give it back to the residents and stop this overwhelming power grab by so many far leftists?
21: Yeah, I mean, obviously the election is key. I think this election has to change the balance of power over. I think we also have to be able to FOIA the governor and the legislature. Right now, you can't do that in the state of Michigan. So there's no Freedom of Information Act when it comes to what the governor is doing. So that allows her to make these backroom deals, which she's very good at making backroom deals that benefit her donors and yes. benefit her press releases, but do not benefit the residents of the state of Michigan. So we have obviously seen significant decline. We've seen significant decline in population, in GDP, in education. Everything has gone down in the state of Michigan under Gretchen Whitmer. So it is critical that this election is a change in leadership, a change in power, a change in party, and ultimately rooting out corruption.
2: Let's talk about Ann Arbor. I'm more green than blue. Tudor, don't get mad at me, but I worked in Lansing a long time, so I'm more green than blue. But if it's down to a Michigan team versus somebody else, I'm generally going to pull for a Michigan team. You got the Big House. You've got the Wolverines. You've got it's just a beautiful community that decided they want to welcome criminals. Now, maybe I missed something, but growing up, we would visit my grandparents in Fort Lauderdale, Florida, and it would say Neighborhood Crime Watch. It'd be like, hey, great, they're looking out for crime. Even as like a five-year-old, I knew that meant we're telling criminals don't come here. Ann Arbor decided to spend a bunch of money to take down 600 signs that simply said Neighborhood Crime Watch, which means we're watching out for crime. We're looking out for each other. The reason why, you've seen this, the mayor says it makes us more welcoming not to have the signs. Please help me understand.
21: Right. So this is the, you know, everybody who has Neighborhood Watch, this is a program that goes back to the 70s. You know, those signs that are at the front of the neighborhood. My neighborhood has one. I like to say, I think it was the most liberal couple in our neighborhood that about 15 years ago, they said, we're going to form the Neighborhood Crime Watch program. We're going to have the sign put up in the front of the neighborhood. We want to make sure. And at the time, it was interesting. I think even politics didn't play a role, but it was really that sense of, whether it's someone's child, whether it's one of the elderly people, we want to be good neighbors. We want to take care of each other. We want everyone to know that if they walk into this neighborhood, there are people that are here to watch over you and make sure you're safe.
2: Of course.
21: Now it has changed. They've decided that if you're watching over your neighbors, you're racist. And you are not going to let illegal aliens into your neighborhood, and that you are going to discriminate against them. Now, having neighbors, remember, it used to be that we were all community. We wanted community policing. After George Floyd, they all wanted community policing. Now you can't have even that. You can't have that. I mean, remember Hillary Clinton, it takes a village to raise a child. The village is not allowed. The village is racist now. No village.
2: Obviously, the village is racist. It's Tudor Dixon. Go to TudorDixon.com. When I saw one of the city council members who happened to be a black woman saying people who look like me had been harassed, with these signs down, it'll become more welcoming. And again, the only thing the sign said we didn't want was criminals or crime.
21: Yes.
2: So, I mean, it's more welcoming to criminals. And Tudor, they say it with this glassed over glaze that just looks like they're like from Mars, or somebody got to them, almost like they're hypnotized or something. The residents can't want this, right? The residents can't agree with the hierarchy that they elected in the city council right up to the mayor. They can't really think that no criminals wanted is a bad thing. I mean, it's a good thing, is it not? Are you hearing from people in that great city?
21: Ann Arbor will soon have the, like, you know, voice of Big Brother coming out over all of the speakers across the neighborhoods, because it is truly like a yes, comrade, we will take down the signs type of thing. They just, whatever the party line is at that moment, there's no common sense. There's no reality. There's no thought process about the fact that crime has actually been rising in Ann Arbor. It's more important than ever to look after your neighbor, to make sure your neighbor is safe, to make sure their children are safe, that the cars aren't speeding past them, that you don't have a white van offering candy. I mean, these are the types of things that the Neighborhood Crime Watch was all about. And this is what they think is a problem. They think it's a problem if you see someone who has never been in your neighborhood before that is going over and offering kids candy and you go step in. That's a problem. The problem would be to say nothing.
2: No.
21: The problem would be to do nothing. I mean, we have learned this. That's why this program was created. I mean, is history repeating itself? We're not. We're going to go back to not having that, to not talking to the stranger, to not making sure the kids are safe. Because I can tell you, we already know the results of that, and it's catastrophic.
2: It's Tudor Dixon. Go to TudorDixon.com, TudorDixon.com. Go check out her podcast. She's amazing. The amazing Tudor Dixon. I think that's the full name. Let's talk about this. I thought when you sent us this, I thought you were joking. I thought this was like the Onion or the Babylon Bee. There's no way there are anybody, Democrat or Republican, in the state representation in Michigan that would ever do a calendar of religious days and delete Jews That doesn't make any sense. Okay, you did it by accident, but you're saying this was intentional. Tell me what this move is. What holidays, so-called holidays, are they including, and which ones aren't they?
21: Yeah, they did. It's a bunch of holidays, Diwali, all these different all religious holidays. And I believe it was Rosh Hashanah and what was the other one?
2: Yom Kippur as well.
21: There were initially two Jewish holidays that were on there. This year, they're suddenly not on there. And when you speak to the Jewish Democrat representatives, they're like, oh, it's nothing. And I really think that they have been put in this situation where they have to act like it's no big deal. And they are. They're saying, it's just happened that we just decided not to put them on there. But I think that we are in a situation now, especially in Michigan, where it is so volatile to actually support the Jewish holidays that the Jewish Democrats would actually decide to say, we're not even going to put it on there because I think they don't want the conflict. I mean, look at what just happened at Temple Israel here in Michigan.
2: Yes.
21: You had a man run his car in while there were over 160 preschool kids in there. He was going there to try to murder these young children.
2: Yes.
21: We have a serious anti-Semitism problem. You've got a guy running for the Senate right now who has praised Iran, who has praised Hamas, who has praised Hezbollah. You have Rashida Tlaib, who has said that the Israelis should be wiped out. She constantly is saying from the river to the sea, she wants the Israeli state completely gone. This is incredible anti-Semitism. And I think that they did this on purpose to avoid the conflict. And they know that it's going to be a conflict in the elections. And they're willing to compromise their own faith to ensure that they can win their elections. And that's a sad situation.
2: The difference between where I used to live in Michigan and where I live now in Texas is here in Texas, there was a water park that just said a Muslim only day. It's a water park that gets money from the state. It is a public park. And immediately the governor stepped in, Governor Abbott, and said, nope, we're not going to give you this $500,000 in grant money that you get all the time. If you're going to try to have some exclusionary day, you can't do that. And they immediately said, it's not a Muslims only day. Everybody's welcome, but please dress modestly. So immediately we will react and respond in Texas. And maybe places like Florida, that's not happening in Michigan. I mean, if you've got Jewish representatives or Jewish members of the state legislature that are going along with this, that's called suicidal empathy. This is somebody who says, go ahead and do away with me as long as you feel good about it. Is there a move in Michigan to do more like we would do it here in Texas and say, you can't only have Eid and Diwali. You've got to have Yom Kippur or Yom Kippur and Rosh Hashanah. This would be stupid not to. Is there a push other than you and your wonderful voice? Is there a push by others in that state saying, stop it. This isn't going to happen.
21: No, we really need voices to speak up and say there are not going to be certain groups that will be disenfranchised or left out, and there will not be no-go zones, and we will not start to say that there is one group that is more important than the other. We're not going to allow that. We need more people who will stand up and say that Michigan is a state for all people.
2: Always great to catch up with Tudor Dixon. You can check out the rest of that. It's going to be up online in the next few days. Keep it here. Joe Pags coming right back.
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6: At first glance, Terrence and Shania have nothing in common. 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Shania, on the other hand, just turned 45. 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
2: Michigan happens in the entire country. It never used to be that way. I'm okay with it. At least we see things coming now. But I did mean that when something changes in the state of Texas or in Florida, in some other red state, it immediately you've got somebody in leadership that jumps in and says, no, this is our value system. This is the way things work here. In Michigan, you're a little too nice, just like in Minnesota. You see what Minnesota nice got you in Minnesota. Now you're overrun by people who just don't even like the culture and don't want to change that state forever. 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I hope that happens in November for sure. 833-JOE-PAGS, 833-563-7247, joepags.com. 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Go see my entire interview with Vance Ginn, joepags.com/YouTube. 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
12: From ABC News, I'm Dave Packer. The Trump administration today hitting the Cuban government with new sanctions targeting the already fragile economy. Cuba facing a crippling U.S. oil blockade. ABC's Whit Johnson is in Havana.
13: For weeks, President Trump has repeatedly threatened potential military action against Cuba.
14: Cuba's going to be next. Cuba's a mess. It's a failing country, and they're going to be next.
13: The foreign minister warning of a bloodbath if the U.S. launched an attack.
12: The U.S. launching what it says is a counterattack on Iranian targets after CENTCOM says Iran fired at U.S. destroyers in the Strait of Hormuz today. It comes as the U.S. and Iran try to restart talks to end the war.
15: Sources tell ABC News a major sticking point is what the framework would say about Iran's nuclear program. The president wants Iran to hand over its nuclear material, the enriched uranium, telling me we'll get the enriched material. There will be no enrichment.
12: ABC's Rachel Scott. Officials with the World Health Organization say the latest outbreak of the Hanta virus on board a cruise ship doesn't have the hallmarks of the coronavirus pandemic. Maria Van Kerkhove with the WHO.
16: This is not the same situation we were in 6 years ago. It doesn't spread the same way. Like coronaviruses do, it's very different. It's that close, intimate contact that we've seen. And most hantaviruses don't transmit between people at all.
12: Of those infected on the ship, three people have died. Officials say that those who are in the hospital are stable. 8 years after the first lawsuit was filed against Ohio State, an attorney says 30 former football players have agreed to join a federal suit against the university over sexual abuse of student athletes decades ago by a team doctor. Hundreds say they were abused by Dr. Richard Strauss, who worked at the school from 78 to 98. ABC's Aaron Katursky.
16: This is not the same.
12: He says that Strauss is dead, but Ohio State has sincerely and persistently tried to reconcile with survivors, including settlements with more than 300 of them for $60 million. You're listening to ABC News.
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25: From the WPBF 25 Weather Center, I'm First Warning Meteorologist Glenn Glazer. This evening here in South Florida, clear skies, light northwesterly winds, and low temperatures in the 70s near the coast and some upper 60s inland. On Friday, high temperatures in the upper 80s and low 90s near the coast and mid-90s inland. Light southeasterly winds and a chance for some isolated rainfall in our northern communities.
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2: Great radio stations all over the place, along with Sam and Polo. It's the Joe Pags Show. Thanks a lot for stopping by. There's a lot going on, lots to get to. Bottom of the hour will be Chip Roy. He's going to talk about the Save America Act. Of course, he authored that. It was called the Save Act back then. It's now called the Save America Act. He's also talking about the Mamdani Act that he came up with. It's an acronym. He explains how the staff came up with that and an awful lot more. He's running for Attorney General of the great state of Texas. He's in quite a dogfight. In fact, he didn't win the primary, but he did force a runoff. And the runoff election in Texas is May 26th. So don't miss out on that if you're listening to me from the Lone Star State. I will certainly be voting in that. Let me start by asking Sam and Polo this. You guys ever watch this slap fight stuff? The power slap?
3: I've seen clips. Same. It looks so, yeah. I mean, it just looks violent.
2: Can somebody explain how this became a, and I'm air quotes here, sport? A couple of people with perfectly normal looking faces, especially the women. Now, I haven't watched the men, but this just started popping up in my feed on YouTube. They just look like normal people. They'll walk up and slap the hell out of each other. And the hope is that one will get, like, knocked out. Did I miss that? Did I miss something?
3: Yeah. No, I don't enjoy it, but I do see the clips. And, like, you know, the algorithm is the more you watch, the more it pumps to you. So it's like, if you watch one, you're going to be watching a bunch.
2: But, I mean, who thought this up? Is that, Polo, do you know?
29: I have
2: TMZ
29: no idea.
2: All over this?
29: No. I mean,
2: are these people like stars?
29: It's been around for a while.
2: Yeah, well, what's a while? Like a year? I just started seeing this.
29: At least a few years.
2: I mean, really?
29: I want to say that league, because it's a league now, I want to say that the UFC owns it.
2: So Dana White is involved in these women smacking
3: Correct.
2: Each other in the face.
29: Yeah.
3: Yes. And it was formed in 2022. So it is pretty new.
2: Stop it. I don't understand it. Like, hey, look at that. Big bunch of pomp and circumstance. And they're walking around and they're waving at the crowd. And the crowd's holding the phone up and they're taking pictures. And they walk up and do this thing. They smack the hell out of each other. What am I looking at?
29: It's like arm wrestling, I guess. Like,
2: no, it's not. You don't smack anybody in the face when you arm wrestle.
29: Well, obviously, but I mean, come on. There's a table in between them, like how it looks like how there would be for arm wrestling.
2: Oh, this one woman had a gigantic lump on her face after nobody gets that in arm wrestling. I get it, but arm wrestling's a little less violent, no?
29: I mean, unless you tear your arm.
2: I haven't seen a whole lot of that except like in a movie, like in The Fly. I think Jeff Goldblum broke somebody's arm wrestling. But I mean, I don't understand this.
29: Come on.
2: They broke the guy's arm and over the top with Sly?
29: Stuff was like ripped and stuff. I mean, you don't actually see anything pop out like a bone or anything. But
2: Sam has no idea what over the top is.
3: Nope.
2: No clue.
29: I mean, she doesn't even know what Rocky is, so.
2: He was a trucker in that movie, and if I recall, he had this, like, apparatus where he could work on his arm wrestling the whole time as he's driving down the road.
29: I mean, that...
2: He did. He had something, that's smart. Right?
29: Yes, but, I mean, make it sound like that was, like, a big focus point in the movie, and it
2: was. I thought it was the dumbest thing I've ever seen. You cannot build your arm wrestling by doing that in a truck. Sorry.
29: Why not?
2: Because arm wrestling, first of all, you're using a lot of shoulder in arm wrestling, and just doing this doesn't make a whole lot of sense.
29: No,
2: arm wrestling is more about getting your shoulder
29: just
2: around it.
29: Getting it right, keeping it tight.
2: Keep it up. We're going to do a slap fight, Polo. Keep it up.
3: Wow. I'll be there for that. Popcorn.
2: Why don't you be there? I thought you hated it.
3: Well, not between you two.
2: But if I want to go viral, I mean, that might actually be something. Polo, knock my ass out. We'll get 5 million views or something. That'd be great.
29: There you go.
3: Maybe that's how we get Sly on the show.
2: And by the way, you get 5 million views on TikTok these days. That's 42 cents.
3: Yeah, apparently.
2: That's a lot of money on TikTok. I don't get it. I'm watching this and I'm like, these are two normal looking people. Do they really have no other skills? You know what I'm going to do? I'm going to go slap somebody for a living in the face.
3: It's so bad. I'm literally looking at the still photos on Google right now. Like, their faces are so distorted when
2: Completely
3: they get
2: distorted.
3: Slapped. It's ridiculous.
29: I mean, you literally already have a shirt for that. You just switch it up a little bit. You pick a cheek. There you go.
2: Wow.
3: Hey, I like that.
2: Slap fights with Joe Pags. Pick a cheek. Smack the hell out of it.
3: Wow. That is not a shirt, actually.
2: That's
3: it's a mug. So
2: we'll make it a shirt. What's the matter with you? I just thought I'd bring that up because they've got millions and millions of views, 15 million views on this one. I'm like, what, really? So people are like, I hate it. I can't stand it. They're all watching it. I'm not adding
3: it's
2: to
3: like,
2: the views.
3: It's like
2: I'm
3: a car accident.
2: Anymore.
3: You can't look away.
2: I have to look away.
3: You know what I mean? Like, you just can't.
29: I mean,
3: once you see it, it's like, oh, yeah.
29: Once you get slapped, you will look away.
2: There are people that are being pulled out of the ring or whatever this thing is, a platform, with blood coming out of the whole face is damaged. And they're like, when they got there, I'm like, you look fine. Don't do the slapping.
3: Right. Does it, like, build anything? You know what I mean?
2: No.
3: Like, does it build character at
2: it
3: the very
2: It builds bruising
3: least?
2: On your face. It's one woman's nose just started bleeding. Like, you didn't even hit her in the nose. What the hell happened?
3: Oh.
2: Kids, don't watch the power
29: shot.
2: Slap.
29: No, I mean, if you think about it, that's just one slap as opposed to getting into the ring with like Mike Tyson or whatever.
2: Well, that takes skill.
3: Oof.
2: That boxing takes skill. Sorry, boxing takes this does not smack somebody in the face.
3: I mean,
2: we
3: I think
2: all
3: the
2: can
3: skill
2: do it.
3: Is you know can, how tough
2: come
3: is
2: here,
3: your
2: Sam,
3: neck?
2: I'll show you. I can do it.
3: No, like how tough is your neck? Really? I mean, like, do you see their necks? They're like massive.
2: They do have big. They definitely have big necks. But I mean, and they're about to get smacked. They're like.
3: Yeah, they really tense
2: what is
3: up.
2: That?
3: It's bad. Yeah.
2: I mean, one woman did that. They still knocked her the hell out.
29: I mean, they're literally doing what you always say.
2: What?
29: They're puckering up.
2: They're not puckering up.
29: That's what you just did right
2: cheek.
29: Now. You just
2: they're
29: did
2: picking
29: right
2: the
29: now.
2: Cheek. They're, it's always the right cheek or the left cheek, it seems. Like they're all right-handed. I don't think anybody's done it with the left hand, have they?
3: Well, maybe they should make another league.
2: Oh, okay. The lefty UFC slap in the face league.
29: Right versus left. There you go.
2: Yeah, we get a bunch of lefties up there, and I can go smack it in the face. That'd be fun. I don't get it. I don't get it. Obviously, it's popular, and somebody's going to email me, you have no idea the kind of skill it takes. You got to do this, that, and the other. I'm like, shut up. Just smack the guy in the face, and then that's the whole thing. You know what I mean?
3: Yeah.
2: If you're going to tell me I'm in training for the slap in the face fight. No, you know you're not. You're just living.
3: Dad, I have something to tell you.
2: Okay. You better not be smacking anybody in the face. Actually, you and CJ, when you were kids, probably could have competed in this thing.
3: Listen, I was the perfect hair puller, but yeah. Slapper, I'm not sure.
2: I love your slapping in the face. So, I mean, yeah. I don't understand that whole thing, but there you go. Hey, let's do a truth alert, by the way. Truth alert. Exactly right. It's been a while since we've had one of these. This is from President Donald Trump. How long ago, Sam, is this? This is earlier. This is at 5:34 p.m., yeah. Probably our time. So we're looking at about an hour and 45 minutes ago. Three world-class American destroyers just transited very successfully out of the Strait of Hormuz under fire. There was no damage done to the three destroyers, but great damage done to the Iranian attackers. They were completely destroyed, along with numerous small boats, which were being used to take the place of their fully decapitated Navy. These boats went to the bottom of the sea quickly and efficiently. Missiles were shot at our destroyers and were easily knocked down. Likewise, drones came in and were incinerated while in the air. They dropped ever so beautifully down to the ocean. What is wrong with them? Very much like a butterfly dropping to its grave. A normal country would have allowed these destroyers to pass, but Iran is not a normal country. They're led by lunatics. And if they had their chance to use a nuclear weapon, they would do it without question. But they'll never have that opportunity. And just like we knocked them out again today, we'll knock them out even harder, a lot harder, and a lot more violently in the future. They don't get their deal signed fast. Our three destroyers, with their wonderful crews, will now rejoin the naval blockade, which is truly a wall of steel, President Donald J. Trump. There you go. Figured a smack in the face of Iran. Power smack. Or power slap.
3: That was a pretty good segue.
2: Not bad. There you go. The president with his truth alerts. I find this one interesting because the left keeps on being very violent about President Trump, even after the latest assassination attempt at the White House Correspondents' Dinner. Hakeem Jeffries. What do they? Do they call him Timu Obama? Why do they call him that? I've never. Is Timu like a low cost Amazon? Is that what that is?
3: Yes, it's exactly that. Yes.
2: Is it based here? Or is it based somewhere else?
3: I think it's based in China. I mean, like most cheap, ridiculously cheap things. And it takes like 3 or 4 weeks to get even a small item.
2: So you've used Timu, is what you're saying?
3: I mean, I haven't, you know, but.
2: Well, have you ever tried the Timu?
29: Not Timu. I'm sure I've used other stuff that was similar. But it's like when people say like the dollar store or the Wish version. You know, that was like the thing for a while. And then now Timu is like the.
2: The original saying would have been the poor man's. The poor man's Obama.
3: Oh, yeah.
29: Yeah, okay. But that's...
3: Well, now it's Timu.
29: Yeah.
3: Easier to say.
2: Well,
3: you know.
2: Paul, I don't know if you noticed, I'm old. I didn't try to hide it. Look at me. Look at my white hair from my kids. From
3: I have white hair, too.
29: Yeah.
2: You also got all my hair. So there you go. So the Timu Obama, I guess that's a great insult. Trump demands Jeffries be charged with inciting violence. This is from the IJR. I think that's the Independent Journal Report or Review, probably Review. President Donald Trump thinks Minority Leader Hakeem Jeffries, Democrat in New York, should be charged with inciting violence connected to the White House Correspondents' Dinner shooting in April. The president made his feelings known in a Thursday morning, this morning, post on Truth Social. This lunatic, Hakeem Low IQ Jeffries, should be charged with inciting violence. The radical left Democrats actually want to destroy our country, President DJT, Trump wrote. The post included a meme of CCTV still the moment shooting, I guess it was a still from closed caption TV, of the shooting suspect Alan Cole rushing a Secret Service checkpoint at the event, along with an image of Jeffries at a party presser about redistricting efforts on April 21st. I'm not sure. This is too disjointed. They should have somebody review their independent journalism, I think. See what I did?
3: Yeah.
2: It's the Timu journalistic outlet.
29: They should slap them straight. Yeah,
2: that's right. Let's power slap that ass or that face, that cheek. Mark Hamill is nuts. But then again, listen, let me take up for Mark Hamill a little bit. He's really, really simple. And I mean that in the most sincere way I can. Here's a guy who made his living being known as Luke Skywalker. Now, listen, I don't take anything away from Corvette Summer, okay? Polo, I'm sure you've seen Corvette Summer with Mark Hamill. You had to have.
29: I believe so.
2: Really hopped up Corvette. It was after the Star Wars days. He looked like an idiot. I think it was after Star Wars.
29: No, it wasn't.
2: No, I don't know. It was close. It was right in that region.
29: I want
2: Star Wars was 77. When was Corvette Summer?
29: I don't know, but I want to say that maybe it was between 1 and 2 because isn't that when he had the big accident and he messed up his face?
2: I don't think he had the accident making the movie, no. So, yeah, so I was right. Polo was wrong.
29: Oh, wait,
2: it was after Star Wars.
29: After the first one.
2: Well, yeah, that's what I meant. He was already Luke Skywalker. Why would you do Corvette Summer?
29: You made it sound like after all of this.
2: No, you just didn't understand me.
29: Right.
2: And that's on you,
29: Cable
2: my
29: news,
2: friend.
29: Gotcha.
2: Power smack.
0: Two power plus slap two.
2: Is always two, clearly. So listen, Mark Hamill. No, he did have the action, but I think that was years later, Polo. I think it was years later.
29: No, it happened because during Empire Strikes Back, that's why there's certain scenes that were shot because his face was still healing from the car accident.
2: When it comes to movie stuff, I usually will say Polo's got it, but I don't think it happened during Corvette Summer. I don't think it happened during the movie.
29: I don't think so either. But I want to say it was around that time period.
2: Sam, when did he have the accident? Find it up. Let's go.
0: He had his accident in 1977.
2: What? So it was after the first Star Wars. So he came back in Empire Strikes Back, and they were not filming him the right way, the same way.
29: Yeah, they were like, correct. If you remember, like the scenes that where it was like snowing and all that stuff, he had like that hood thing on, and then the movie, like they kind of wrote it into the script where he had like the damage done to his face because of what was happening, so they kind of helped to use it because his face still hadn't healed. Like they, from what I understand, like there was some major reconstruction that had to be done to his face. That's why if you look at him in A New Hope, which is the first Star Wars, and you see him in the later two, he looks different. Like there's some differences in his face.
2: So just so that we're clear, they did not fix

0: by a gravestone, and then he writes the words, only if. This is a guy that a former president, huh? If only, if only.
1: If only, yeah.
0: Right, right, only if only, either way.
2: Cable news, yeah.
0: Dyslexic or not. So Obama chooses this guy, and I get it on May the 4th, but I don't know why what it has to do with his library or his you know, museum. And then a couple of days later, he writes this, and Obama doesn't say, listen, I don't think that's okay. So I wrote to Obama, and I attached the picture, if only. And of course, Obama didn't respond to me because he's a hater. Oh, trust me, he knows who I am. Trust me, when he was in office, he didn't like people like me. But here's the picture, and I'm showing to those who are watching, and it literally shows as if Trump is dead. I don't know why he'd be laying outside the grave by the gravestone, but there you go. And it says he's born a year, 47, I think, 46, and then his dead year, like, what does it say, 2024?
2: Yeah, 2024.
0: Why would it say that?
2: I maybe he meant that he wouldn't be president again. I don't know.
0: I don't know either. But either way, he posts this, and it says he should live long enough to witness, hold on, to witness his inevitable devastating loss in the midterms, be held accountable for his unprecedented corruption, impeached, convicted, and humiliated for his countless crimes, long enough to realize he'll be disgraced in the history books forevermore. And then he puts hashtag Don the Con. What isn't lost on me is that simple-minded people and simple people in general, like Mark Hamill, who we only know him because he read somebody's lines. And he was a great success as the young Luke Skywalker and really has done nothing else with his life. I expect somebody that simple-minded to need to read somebody else's words, because when you see, I mean, I have to assume that that picture wasn't even his own creation. If it says 2024, it would have said 2026 if he's talking about the midterms. I mean, here's a guy that posts that, and he's allowed to. And if you call that violence against the president, you can call it violence against the president. It's fine. But Barack Obama should know better. Barack Obama should have said, hey, not okay. Don't do that. Because he certainly doesn't want people to do that about him and about his legacy. It's pretty disgusting, I'll be honest with you. It just is. It's pretty disgusting. But then again, that's what I expect from this guy who's been disgusting about Trump for a long time. 833-JOE-PAGS, 833-563-7247, joepags.com. 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

0: thanks. I appreciate you stopping by. There's a lot going on, lots to get to. It'll be Chip Roy at the bottom of the hour. He is, of course, U.S. Representative, District 23 Republican, great state of Texas. He's actually my representative right now, but he's not running for re-election. So he will not be my representative after next January. For those who wonder, you win the election in November, and then you take office in January. I'm thinking it'll be Mark Teixeira, the former baseball player. He lives in the district now. He'll probably be my representative coming up. But we'll have him on. Chip Roy, he talks about the attempt to get the Safe America Act done in the Senate, about how frustrating it is dealing with the Senate. They just won't do the stuff that it needs to. He talks about what would happen if the midterms go the other way, and exactly what the Democrats would do should they get the House, the Senate, and the presidency, which can't happen next year, but it can happen 2 years after that. And it would be a bad thing for America and for our way of life. So we talk about that. We talk about the enclaves that are showing up here and there, especially here in Texas, when it comes to Islamists trying to change the culture in the area. They're not just celebrating their own religion, which is fine. They're not just enjoying and worshiping the way that they see fit. They want to make entire enclaves that are just that, which doesn't make sense. In fact, they tried to rent out a water park that is supported by taxpayers and say Muslim-only day. That doesn't make any sense. So I'll have Chip Roy on to talk about that as well. Do not touch that dial. We get to a lot of the inner workings of what's going on in Washington. The one thing you know is Chip is a conservative when it comes to the economy, when it comes to social issues, and he's trying to get something done before he's out of there. Keep it here. Joe Pags, coming right back.
1: Joe Pags. 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
2: ABC News, I'm Dave Packard. The U.S. launching what it says is a counterattack on Iranian targets after CENTCOM says Iran fired at U.S. destroyers in the Strait of Hormuz today. It comes as the U.S. and Iran try to restart talks to end the war. More than a dozen reported injuries and hundreds of homes either damaged or destroyed in Mississippi.
3: Damage assessment still underway after multiple tornadoes touched down in Mississippi overnight. Trees blocking roads, including crucial Interstate 55 near Brookhaven. East of there, a mobile home park taking a direct hit. Outside Hattiesburg in the town of Purvis, reports of people trapped in their homes, entire subdivisions in splinters.
2: ABC's Faith Abube in Purvis, Mississippi. Although three people have died, the World Health Organization says the latest outbreak of the hantavirus on board a cruise ship in the Atlantic does not have the contagious hallmarks of the coronavirus pandemic. This is ABC News.
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4: At International Diamond Center, we're all about family. And no one plays a more important role in the life of any family than mom. She's the rock, the hero, the one that holds it all together. 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
12: From the WPBF 25 Weather Center, I'm First Warning Meteorologist Glenn Glazer. This evening here in South Florida, clear skies, light northwesterly winds, and low temperatures in the 70s near the coast and some upper 60s inland. On Friday, high temperatures in the upper 80s and low 90s near the coast and mid-90s inland. Light southeasterly winds and a chance for some isolated rainfall in our northern communities.
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0: Redistricting, that's all the rage. We had the Assistant Attorney General for, of course, Civil Rights, Army Dillon, the other day, talk about redistricting, what that ruling was in the Supreme Court. It was a righteous ruling, obviously. We should not be saying a district has to be this amount white or this amount black or this amount Hispanic. It just should be what it is and what's drawn by the legislatures in these states. To that end, I want to get with Chip Roy, District 21 Republican, great state of Texas, my congressman. Chip, how are you? Good to see you.
14: I'm doing great, Joe, and I'm glad you had Harmeet on the show. She's doing such a wonderful job, one of the rock star hires of this administration, doing all the right things. And look, what we're seeing happen now with the Supreme Court in the wake of that, with the racial gerrymandering decision, which was really critical, you know, unwinding that disastrous application of the Section 2 of the Voting Rights Act. Great to see them doing that. I hope you had a great interview with her, but great to be on your show as always, brother.
0: It was really good, and I'm glad that she spelled it out like she did. I'm not really sure how they got away with it for as long as they did. I get that you had Southern Democrat states, including Texas, including just about all of them from the Civil War times, that were, in fact, moving polling places. They were kind of charging a poll tax. They weren't being fair with districting. All of that stuff has gone by the wayside. As the South became more Republican, it became less racist. As the North became more Democrat, it became more racist. You've got literally all of New England doesn't have one representative that's a Republican at all in the House of Representatives, and that's just seen as okay. The gerrymandering and the maps in places like Illinois are disgusting. It doesn't make any sense. So when you see the Southern states say, hold on a second, what is this force coalition racially outlined districts here, but anybody else anywhere else can do whatever they want to do? It wasn't fair. At some point, this has been 60 years now almost, actually more than that, Chip. Why did it last so long to allow for racial indications to push where the districts had to be, especially in the South?
14: Mostly because we had weak Republican senators and weak Republican members of Congress who felt compelled, and I know this very well. Joe, I was a lawyer on the Senate Judiciary Committee in 2006 when the Voting Rights Act was reauthorized for 25 years. I worked hard to file what we call additional views. I encourage anybody to go back and look at them. They were pretty impressive in outlining all of the ways in which the Voting Rights Act was actually going to raise constitutional questions. Sadly, every senator unanimously voted to reauthorize it, even though we knew it was unconstitutional in at least two respects. The first respect you alluded to, Section 5 of the Voting Rights Act, which required states like Texas and southern states to pre-clear all of their ballot locations, all of their, you know, voting booths, all the things that they were doing,
0: right,
14: because of past discrimination. But we demonstrated that they were basing it on old data, not new data, that states shouldn't have to pre-clear it, that it was a violation of the Constitution. And the Supreme Court struck that part of it down in, I think, 2012.
0: Right.
14: Then fast forward to last week or 2 weeks ago, ago, Section 2, which has important parts in it, which go to the heart of poll taxes and making it where people cannot be discriminated against when they vote. But it was also stretched to basically allow, in fact, not allow, force racial gerrymandering. And that is what the Supreme Court struck down. I don't always agree with Chief Justice Roberts, but he very wisely said the only way to end racial discrimination is racial discrimination. And yeah. I think the court got it right. It's an important decision. I can promise you it will be one of the ones that the Democrats want to reverse when they ultimately try to pack the court, which I promise you they'll do. But it was a good, and I was glad to see it again.
0: You get a little bit choppy. Chip is, for those of you listening on the radio, is traveling across Texas. He's running for Attorney General of the great state of Texas. He is not running for re-election in District 21. Ketanji Brown Jackson makes a dissent on that ruling, and I mean, Alito let her have it, and he should have. And then there was another, I guess, some sort of an opinion that was made, and nobody dissented because I think Brown Jackson got the message. This is a Supreme Court justice who, you know, could not say what a woman was. She's a Supreme Court justice who her own side, I think it was Sotomayor or Kagan, had to ask her in one of her opinions, are you looking at the same case we are? This is somebody who clearly is not qualified to be in that court. Chip, any thoughts about how Biden rushed her through and how so many Republicans were afraid to vote against her confirmation?
14: Yeah, pretty sad that Republicans were willing to support political hire, right? She was appointed for her political beliefs, yes, which are in fact radical, not because she was qualified. And look, what I think is evident is that, every decision she, like her birthright citizenship case questioning, was where they were absolutely absurd.
0: Yeah,
14: what she was asking in those questions, and this is why who's on the court matters. Again, I go back to when I was a lawyer on the Senate Judiciary Committee. I won't go into the details. I was a part of the group that tried to, that did successfully stop Harriet Myers when President Bush picked Harriet. And by the way, very nice lady. I wish her well. And but she was not qualified to be on the Supreme Court.
0: Right.
14: And some of us stopped it. And you know who we got? Sam Alito.
0: Right.
14: Sam Alito is the one who drafted this opinion. Leadership matters. And look, this goes to the heart of why I'm running for attorney general. You got to have people who have been there, who are proven lawyers, who've been in court, who are prosecutors. This opinion is a really critical opinion to restoring democracy and restoring our Republican form of government. Look, you pointed out the district maps. Virginia is a fiasco. We can be hopeful the Virginia Supreme Court will strike it down. But there's not a single Republican in all of New England, not one, even though there are 60-40 mix.
0: Yeah.
14: If Democrats have the temerity to attack us in Texas for drawing a map that might be 30-8 or, 29-9 or whatever happens in the vote, but yet California is overwhelmingly Democrat. Like I said, New England, zero Republicans. Illinois is overwhelmingly Democrat. It's absurd. They saying Texas started this war. No, you guys have been doing this for years. President Trump is finally the first guy to force us to actually, as usual, stand up and fight, engage, and buy the status quo.
0: It's Chip Roy running for your Attorney General of the great state of Texas. He's now a congressman, District 21, out of the great state of Texas. ChipRoy.com, ChipRoy.com. Let me ask you about the visa system. I had Sarah Gonzalez from The Blaze on recently. She's out there doing investigative reporting on H-1B, H-4B abuses and fraud. And it's there. You're talking about the U visa. Now, this allegedly is the visa, I guess not even allegedly, this is the visa program that allows people to stay if they report a crime. Because the argument from the left is, if you're the victim of a criminal act, you should not be worried about your immigration status when you call the police. That's what it was for. But Chip, you're saying that there's abuse in this. Fill me in.
14: Well, this is one of those surprises to most people. A lot of people are getting educated on things that some of us have known well, that the H-1Bs, as you pointed, have been abused. You're right, Sarah's been reporting great, reporting on this from North Dallas and the North Texas area. And U visas are one under the radar. And you just described it well. Let me give you an example. We had a resident in Austin, and I've spoken to him. Great guy, American citizen. And he's been harassed because he was charged wrongly, falsely, with a crime so that an illegal alien could go and say, hey, I'm a victim of crime, and then get a U visa and stay in the United States. It took him 2 years to clear his name. He had to fight it, and he ultimately got exonerated. But this is the kind of crime crap that's going on because it's a perverse incentive. We keep doing this. We create the incentives to undermine our country. And this is why we're seeing the Islamification of Texas. This is why we're seeing the destruction of our values and our culture, because we've imported 5.5 million people from majority Muslim countries since 2001. This is why I co-founded the Sharia Free America Caucus. It's why I introduced the PAUSE Act to pause all immigration. It's why I introduced the bill to say that CARE should not get tax treatment. It's why I introduced the bill to designate CARE as a terrorist organization. It's why I introduced the bill to ban the U visas. And it's why I've co-sponsored Eli Crane's bill to say that we should reform H-1Bs. We are hanging ourselves, Joe. It's ridiculous. And we've got to stop it. We're destroying our own country. No rational country after 9/11 would import 5.5 million people from majority Muslim countries, yet that's what we've done.
0: Well, I agree with you, but let me ask you the obvious question the left is going to ask. Okay, somebody's here illegally, and they legitimately are the victim of a crime. What do you do with them? Because they don't want to call the police and get deported. How do you deal with a legitimate case? Now, the illegitimate cases should be sifted out, and that should be stopped. That's fraud, clearly. But what do you do when somebody is the victim?
14: Well, I mean, that's up to them. They're here illegally. If they want to deal with the crime, they're going to have to deal with it. But there's also something called the S visa. There are other tools where if you can report a crime and you're going to be the witness to testify against the criminal, then you can get status at least temporarily,
0: gotcha,
14: maybe longer, in order to deal with that crime. So let's say you can go testify against a gang or cartel or fentanyl distributor.
0: Right.
14: Then you can get status to do that. This is just basically a scam program that they're using to have people fraudulently accuse people so they can get a U visa and stay here.
0: It is Chip Roy. That makes a lot of sense to me. He's running for Attorney General, great state of Texas. ChipRoy.com. That's the website to go and support you, right? ChipRoy.com?
14: Yep, that's right. ChipRoy.com. Okay. Thanks, Joe.
0: Go do that. Let's talk about the Mamdani Act. Mamdani is a socialist. He, I believe, is an Islamist. He's actually out there on podiums and on microphones saying he's quoting the Prophet Muhammad in how he's leading the city of New York. He's out there saying, I'm going to go and take money from this guy that owns this penthouse. So he's going to go steal from the rich and give to the poor, allegedly. But he's going to raise property taxes on everybody. Here's a guy who lied to get that office, Chip. What does the Mamdani Act do?
14: Well, first of all, I'm going to have to give a bonus to my staffers for coming up with that acronym for the Mamdani Act. But it was a really good one. And you know what? The bill is built on existing law, Joe. Currently under law, if you come here and you are advancing anything for the Communist Party or distributing communist propaganda, you can be rejected for admission, deported, or even denaturalized if you're continuing to do that, if we welcomed you here and gave you a naturalized citizenship. We expand, by the way, that was upheld by the United States Supreme Court in 1952.
0: Okay.
14: We build on that, and we add in the Islamification issue. We add in Marxism because we think these ideas are just as repugnant to our country, that the Islamification of Texas is a direct assault, and America is a direct assault on our way of life, our Christian values, our Judeo-Christian principles, that Sharia law is abhorrent, and all of it is completely incompatible with Western civilization. That ought to be a critical piece of being able to denaturalize people. And let's remember that under Sharia, people, they say to the Quran that they are allowed to lie about their belief system in order to be able to, quote, advance their jihad, which, by the way, the Muslim Brotherhood is very open in saying they want to wage jihad against Western civilization, including and directed towards Texas. So this is what we're dealing with. That's why the Mamdani Act is important, along with the other bills I've introduced that would pause immigration and otherwise reform the system.
0: What can you do if you become the attorney general, the top law enforcement officer in this state? What can you do when a publicly funded water park decides to accept the trial balloon of a Muslim-only day? Or if you've got Epic City that's being built and they just changed the name to the Meadows or something, and they're still going to do it with mosques there and Sharia police, allegedly. What do you do? If you're the attorney general, can you stop that stuff?
14: Is an example of a blatant unconstitutional restriction of people from being able to access facility based on their faith and so forth.
0: Right.
14: But, you know, the issue involving Epic City is something where the governor has done a great job and the AG in targeting what I'll call sort of Al Capone on taxes, where you're going after him on the municipal utility district under the Deceptive Trade Pact, the Workforce Commission, and other ways to slow down or stop the development of this big compound. But I think the biggest thing we're going to have to do is we're going to have to get into court and make clear that Islam is, and by definition, words by their own accounts, a political ideology. that needs to be treated than how we normally treat our jurisprudence under the First Amendment. Again, you can believe what you want to believe when you're praying at home, but we cannot allow this political wage war against the West. You can't win a war that you don't acknowledge exists. So as Attorney General, I'll be taking that approach while working with the governor to do the things we need to do to shut down Sharia courts, to stop the use of taxpayer dollars in schools, to make sure that we don't have Epic City advancing. Again, using the basics like municipal utility districts, but also attacking the core of it at the question at its heart, which is political ideology, not core religion.
0: I'm glad Governor Abbott went after the water park, and they, of course, changed it to everybody's welcome, but please dress modestly. You can't have a Muslim-only day at a publicly funded park, just like you can't have a Christian-only day, although that would be more in line with our Western culture values. It's Chip Roy. Chip, it got a little bit choppy there. I'll be able to put it together fine for the audience. Let me end with this. When I saw this idea, and I'm a car guy. You've never been to the house, but I've got a bunch of cars, and I love them. A red-blooded American male who loves that V8 engine sound, all of that stuff. Turbocharged, supercharged, I love it. So pushing electric cars already bothered me. But now we've got a government move that would push a kill switch. Now, thankfully, I've got a bunch of cars that are old enough that you can't put a kill switch on them. But they're pushing a kill switch by a certain year model that would literally allow authorities to not only surveil me constantly, but shut off my car if they feel like it, or force me to blow into a breathalyzer in my car before it starts, and I don't drink. So, Chip, what is this? Is that really going to happen?
14: 5 years ago, Democrats advanced legislation, and unfortunately Republicans didn't do enough to stop legislation that was driven by Mothers Against Drunk Driving, put technology in our cars that would allegedly use technology to see if your eyes are darting around, that you're unable to drive. And as a result, that's putting government right there in your car that will shut your car down. Now imagine you're a woman and you're getting chased by an attacker, and you race and you get in your car and you're nervous and your eyes are darting, and then your car won't start. Imagine that you're under a cardiac arrest, your husband's a cardiac arrest, and a wife is trying to drive and she's nervous. You cannot do that. And by the way, I think it's an unbelievable restriction on our Fourth Amendment rights to put that kind of surveillance by government mandate in our cars. It'll make it at least $2,000 more expensive. That's an outrage. That's why cars are so expensive now. Bills and legislation and amendments to try to stop it. But the last time we offered an amendment, 57 Republicans voted against the amendment. Stuff where Republicans don't understand that they're perpetuating the very tyrannical many states opposed. And it's the Central Bank Digital, the Foreign Intelligence Surveillance Act. It's the warrantless search of Americans. We've got to stop it. I don't want to put Big Brother in my car with cameras being able to what we're saying and doing. I think it's a Fourth Amendment violation. I'll fight it as Attorney General, just like I'm fighting it in Congress.
0: Well, I mean, I hope that it's dead on arrival. It's got to be. I mean, this country was built in the automotive industry, and we still love our cars. And no, you don't get to surveil me. I mean, I'm against even roadside sobriety checks, although the Supreme Court said they're okay. I'm against them because you're making me, as the government, prove to you that I'm not drunk without you having any information that I might be. I shouldn't have to prove my innocence. I thought that was assumed. This would be that on steroids, wouldn't it?
14: Well, this is part of my concern, right? Is we're being told that this is some sort of basic check on your sobriety. Well, I'm with you. Like, I have a right to go drive my car.
0: Yes.
14: I'm innocent until proven guilty. You don't have some, ability to go check and have some sort of test. And by the way, where does it end? Right? I mean,
0: right.
14: You have cameras in here listening to our conversation. This is something we've got to be massively concerned with. And like I said, to tie it all together, the central bank digital currency, FISA, they're going to collect information on us. They're going to use a digital bank to shut down your ability to buy anything they don't want you to. They won't let you buy gas, power engines. They won't let you buy guns, like the China you can do. And that's wrong. So I oppose it. I'm going to fight it. I'm going to fight it in Congress. But look, I'm telling you, we've got too many Republicans who will not stand up to fight this stuff. We got the FISA reform package passed 2 weeks ago with the central bank digital currency attached to it, and the Senate wouldn't pass it. They wouldn't even bring it to a vote. This is what we're dealing with. The Save America Act, as you know, I'm the author of that legislation. It's sitting in the Senate, and they won't bring it to a vote at this point because they say they don't have 60.
0: It is Chip Roy, District 21, Republican, great state of Texas. If you're in Texas or even beyond and you want to support his candidacy for Attorney General, go to ChipRoy.com. Chip, I appreciate you. I know how busy you are. You're on the road all over this gigantic state that we live in. And making time for my audience and for me is always a pleasure. Thank you.
14: Joe, God bless you. I'll come in the studio next time to make up for the choppiness. I'm on my way from Longview, Tyler. Now I'm heading over to Frisco, Denton, Weatherford, Midland, Odessa on Saturday. I'm covering the state, but God bless you. Everybody go out and vote for Chip Roy for Attorney General. Thanks, Joe.
0: All right. We'll talk to you very soon, Chip. Stay safe. We're back after this. Stay right here.
1: Joe Pat.

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6: 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Much more coming your way tomorrow. 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That is Sam. That is Polo. I am Joe. That's it for tonight. Have a great night. Bye.
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5: From ABC News, I'm Dave Packer. Severe storms and tornadoes leaving behind a trail of destruction in Mississippi.
6: Outside Hattiesburg in the town of Purvis, reports of people trapped in their homes, entire subdivisions in splinters.
7: We came into this hall and everybody kneeled down.
6: The tornado hit just as Pastor Jimmy Brazil and congregants at Cold Town Baptist Church were finishing a meal.
7: After things kind of settled a little bit, we began to venture out and look, and we saw that our fellowship hall was destroyed.
6: Across the state, at least 17 people hurt and more than 1,000 buildings and homes destroyed.
5: ABC's Faith Abube in Purvis, Mississippi. 3 people who were aboard the MV Hondius cruise ship have died from the Honda virus, and 2 others infected are currently hospitalized in the Netherlands. ABC's Victor Oquendo.
8: When the ship arrives in the Canary Islands, passengers and crew will be screened on board before they can go home. As for those 7 Americans who returned to the U.S., none have symptoms, but they are being closely monitored.
5: President Trump asked about the outbreak.
9: We have a lot of people, a lot of great people studying it. It should be fine. We hope.
5: The president commenting during an on-site inspection of renovations to the reflecting pool outside the Lincoln Memorial. Earlier today, the president found out a trade court ruled that his global 10% tariff is unlawful.
10: Donald Trump put in place the 10% tariff hours after the Supreme Court ruled against his first attempt at tariffs in February. With today's ruling, the Court of International Trade concluded that Trump's fix to his illegal tariffs is unlawful, too. In a split ruling, the court said the Trump administration misread a key term in the law used to justify the sweeping tariffs. Peter Haralambos, ABC News, New York.
5: The U.S. launching what it says is a counterattack on Iranian targets after CENTCOM says Iran fired at U.S. destroyers in the Strait of Hormuz. This is the U.S. and Iran try to restart talks to end the war. A one-page framework would be a precursor to more talks. You're listening to ABC News.
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25: From the WPBF 25 Weather Center, I'm First Warning Meteorologist Glenn Glazer. This evening here in South Florida, clear skies, light northwesterly winds, and low temperatures in the 70s near the coast and some upper 60s inland. On Friday, high temperatures in the upper 80s and low 90s near the coast and mid-90s inland. Light southeasterly winds and a chance for some isolated rainfall in our northern communities.
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32: 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Be glad to get those emails and phone calls on. But I want to talk about a member of Congress. The member of Congress's name is Pramila Jayapal. And in fact, I'm going to ask associate producer Joel Maha to make sure those sound bites are handy, because this woman, who is a member of the United States Congress, she is one of 435, and they are part of the legislative branch. They are not part of the foreign policy branch of the United States of America. And yet she admits that what she's trying to do is make foreign policy for the United States of America. I mean, this woman has talked out loud about the fact that she knows that Donald Trump has brought sanctions upon Cuba. And what happens then? Well, she's decided to circumvent those sanctions and say, we're going to go out and we're going to make sure that, that those sanctions get circumvented. That doesn't make any sense. It's not legal. It's not lawful. I don't know whether it quite rises to the level of treason, but it's certainly bad enough that we should be paying attention to what she does. So she's getting a lot of backlash. Even the New York Post is covering this member of Congress from Washington State, Pramila Jayapal. I would venture to say that she comes very close to being one of the socialist members. She's a little bit long in the tooth to be considered one of the members of the squad, but she is certainly one of the socialist members of the United States Congress. But her official title is Democrat Member of Congress. But what does she say about Cuba? I want you to listen, first of all, to what Pramila Jayapal, member of Congress, says about what she already understands that Donald Trump is doing with regard to Cuban sanctions. Listen to this.
0: In January, Trump issued an executive order threatening tariffs on any country supplying fuel to Cuba. This was this January, just a few months ago. And oil shipments from Venezuela, that's where Cuba had been getting its oil, were halted after the U.S. operations to kidnap Nicolas Maduro.
32: I mean, didn't the United States arrest Nicolas Maduro? And yet, I understand she's part of the opposition party. I understand the opposition party is always going to oppose whoever it is that happens to be holding down the fort in the Oval Office. But she's saying, number one, America didn't arrest Nicolas Maduro. Nicolas Maduro was kidnapped by the United States government. So she's accusing the president of using his executive branch of the government to kidnap a foreign leader, a foreign dictator. And then she says, but we put those sanctions in place because of what was happening. So what is she doing about it? She's going to work around it. She wants to, she says it is literally our right and our responsibility to oppose what the president is doing and try to give aid and comfort to Cuba. Listen to the second soundbite.
0: It is a crisis beyond imagination. Just this past Friday on May 1st, Trump signed a broad executive order that widens sanctions and allows for new penalties similar to what we have for Iran and Russia against foreign banks and firms that are dealing with Cuba. And it also reinforces the ban on U.S. tourism. I have called these sanctions an economic bombing of the infrastructure of Cuba.
32: Yeah, an economic bombing of Cuba. So what is she doing? She is suggesting that while the White House tries to economically isolate Cuba, that Pramila Jayapal, because somehow she thinks that being a member of Congress, being one of 435, somehow gives her the authority to start circumventing the foreign policy of the United States. Well, the last time I looked at the Constitution, it appeared to give foreign policy entirely to the President of the United States. Now, does he have some oversight from the Congress? Sure he does. We just talked yesterday about the fact that if a president wants to go out and cut a deal, they call that a treaty, that the president must bring that treaty back and get 67 votes of ratification in the United States Senate. There is certainly oversight there. The Congress is free to pass whatever laws it wants to pass if it can get them passed and if it can override a presidential veto that would put limits on what a president can do. But as some of the people writing about this have said, Trump's January executive order declared a national emergency related to Cuba. It authorized tariffs against countries supplying oil to the regime. One of those was Venezuela. The administration said the measures are aimed at countering Havana's ties to hostile actors and cutting off support for the island's authoritarian government. Well, it's done exactly that. They needed to get about one new oil tanker every week or two to be able to supply the energy needs of Cuba. When those oil tankers stopped coming from Venezuela, when they stopped coming from Russia, then Cuba is in trouble. So last week, Donald Trump said, I'm going to sign another executive order. It's going to target, as Pramila Jayapal just mentioned, foreign banks, foreign businesses, and affiliates doing business with Cuba's government or its security apparatus. Now, she says this is America declaring war and economically bombing Cuba, an economic bombing. She says it is illegal. Do you know what my suggestion for Member of Congress Pramila Jayapal would be? If you actually believe it violates the law, I mean, we know from the last year and a half that Democrats will go to court on just about anything. They will go to court. They will go after the president. They will try to stop him on just about anything. If she actually believes that what Donald Trump is doing breaks the law, then by all means, take it to a judge. I know they can find some friendly Democrat-appointed federal judge who's willing to shut it down. Except the Democrats seem to have gotten wise to something, and that is that while they'll get a few months of relief if they get some crazy judge, one of the hundreds of federal judges out there who are appointed by life, they're not answerable to the people. They weren't chosen by the people. They were chosen by Democrat presidents. They'll be able to get some judge to shut it down and say, I've declared what Donald Trump is doing is illegal. The problem is the Trump administration has been very good, and they had a huge track record last year of going to the U.S. Supreme Court and say, the Democrats got one of these lower court judges to shut us down. Is what we're doing illegal? And in the vast majority of those cases, I think it was 22 out of 24 cases that Trump brought to the U.S. Supreme Court, the U.S. Supreme Court said no. Mr. President, you're right. They're wrong. And they would simply reverse what was done. So I think that Pramila Jayapal has decided that it's not worth pursuing the legal action, even as she stands up in front of cameras and declares that what Donald Trump is doing is illegal. Well, if she actually believes that, take it to court, you know, and bring the kind of suit that would stop what he's doing. I don't think she actually believes that it's illegal. She doesn't like it. And then she says, and get this, this is about as un-American as a member of Congress can get. She said it is against the war to bomb the infrastructure of any country. Think about that for a moment. So in other words, the United States, every time the United States has dropped bombs somewhere, it is illegal. Why, Pramila Jayapal? Well, she says not because of U.S. law, because of international law. Now, do you remember people like Pramila Jayapal from the Democrat Party going after Barack Hussein Obama and saying, Mr. Obama, President Obama at the time, you can't go out and drop hellfire missiles off Predator drones, which he did literally hundreds of times, in which he killed literally thousands of people? No, they didn't raise a stink at all. Why? Because Barack Obama is one of theirs. He's a Democrat. And they support what the Democrats do no matter what. But when it's Donald Trump, everything Donald Trump does is wrong, at least if you believe members of Congress like Pramila Jayapal. Back in just a moment. Should America be this dependent on China for minerals that actually power our weapons?

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3: When I grow up, I want to be a teacher because they know a lot of awesome stuff. I'll stand in front of the class and make sure everyone knows what I

0: museums. The reality is China currently controls the entire supply chain for the essential minerals that powers all of our jet fighters, medical systems, cars, computers, and everything. And all it takes is one word from Xi to make it so our entire infrastructure shuts down. America just has to get off that drug.
1: And Chairman Xi knows that, and he'll play it for everything he's worth. What does Donald Trump do in response that makes sense?
0: Absolutely. Well, Trump has to put his foot down and say under no circumstances will we bend on these type of things. He's already pushed forward with many mineral bills. He's funded MP Materials, many other players in the United States, and established alliances with players like Japan and Korea that can do this. And American can be free of the Chinese influence in the next 18 months if Trump plays his hand right.
1: Okay, so how do you, I want you to explain the 18 months part of that, because I'm curious, Nick. As I understand it, it's not a problem necessarily to get the rare earths out of the ground, but getting them processed into the form where they actually can be put into the silicon chips, that's the trick. And how do we make that happen quickly?
0: Correct. Well, it's about working together with the public-private partnerships to deploy the capital projects. So building buildings, building processing capability in America is absolutely key. But to do that, you have to have an actual supply chain. So you take the rock out of the ground, you basically run it through a bunch of chemicals, and that's what pulls out the different 17 different elements or rare earth elements, all, of course, with their impronounceable names. And those are what the metals are that are used in the magnets and the chips and everything else. But you have to put the equipment in place in America using American technology, American workers, American people, and put that there. And if we do the right thing, we have the people, we have the know-how, we have the capability. It's just about streamlining everything and making sure that America has a very clear stance on what we're going to do.
1: Well, in fact, Nick, let me ask you about something I've been curious about, and that is, I almost think you could co-opt the other side of the aisle. I mean, Donald Trump's been pretty good about that, doing issues where the Democrats always end up on the unpopular end of any given thing. Now, with the Iran war, the Democrats have taken the side of the mad mullahs who want nuclear weapons. Mm-hmm. But when it comes to this, as I understand it, it's a really dirty process to both get the stuff out of the ground, but dirtier still to process it into the finished product. And China does that by basically just sacrificing an entire region of their country and saying, yeah, we're going to make a giant mess here, but we don't really care about the environment. That the United States could say, well, we're going to make the clean rare earths. And if we could do it at somewhere close to, wouldn't have to be the same price as what comes out of China. It's likely to be more expensive by doing it the right way. We could tell the rest of the world, hey, do you want to buy the dirty stuff out of China? And the closest comparison I could think of is the whole blood diamonds controversy, in which people said, I mean, you got Americans saying, I am not putting a blood diamond ring on my fiance's finger. And you say, really? So the diamonds have to be extracted the right way, and if they're not, you won't even touch them. Now, I'm aware that people still, you know, will buy blood diamonds or be fooled into buying it. But if we took that kind of thing, Trump could steal a march on the Democrats and say, hey, do you want to buy the clean stuff from us or the dirty stuff from the Chi-Coms?
0: Absolutely, Lars. That's 100% true. And it's really an awareness thing. This is a completely bipartisan issue because the way the Chinese take that rock and turn it to metal discharges 2,000 tons of toxic radioactive waste for every ton of metal.
1: Jeez.
0: Their population around Baotou Mine has a 40% increased amount of thorium in their blood. Thorium is a radioactive element. Those people are dying from cancer in those regions. No one in America politics, whether you're right or left side, wants that to happen in America. And I think if people are aware of those challenges that are currently happening in China for the metals that power everything that we need and are willing to take a stance and say, hey, we're not going to do this. This is exactly like blood diamonds. We can bring it to the here into the United States and do it right, do it sustainably, do it ethically, and do it real, the American way, I think it'll be very successful.
1: Well, in fact, would you be, and Nick, I would love to be armed up with some of the numbers that would describe this. In other words, if I want to buy rare earths, and you're right, they're all unpronounceable, but I want to buy the clean stuff instead of the dirty stuff. How much more does the, in other words, if I want to buy a cell phone and it has those rare earths in it, if the current rare earths coming out of China, the dirty process, cost $30 of the cell phone's cost or $50 of the cell phone's cost, can you tell me how much it would cost to buy the clean stuff? Because people make those kind of choices, especially in America, all the time. I don't necessarily agree with organic produce, but they'll say, oh, I'm buying the organic apples. Okay, great.

0: great, and you're playing three times as much for basically the same apple because it was organic. Some of that is a scam, but can anybody put a number on that? Because I'll bet if you went to most Americans and said, you're going to spend $1,000 on a cell phone, would you spend $1,050 to know that it's certified clean, or do you want to buy the dirty one for $50 less?
1: Absolutely. Well, so you have to remember that rare earths are very important. They're very expensive, but there's a very small amount of them used in the end application. So the example I always give is the F-35, big major defense application. It costs around $150 million for a single F-35. The amount of rare earths in an F-35 is around $40,000.
0: That's it?
1: So if the
0: That's it. It's like the chrome trim on a car or something, isn't it?
1: I know. It's little tiny bits. In some of these systems, you're looking at less than a gram of material, less than a dollar change. And so, that's what's shutting down the entire economy.
0: But that means that, let's say it costs twice as much to do it clean and American. Mm-hmm. It's got an American flag on it. It's got a certified clean on it from whatever environmental group you want to use. Mm-hmm. And you say, this stuff is certified clean. And instead of $40,000 into that $150 million jet, it's $80,000. Mm-hmm. I think most Americans would shrug and say, buy the clean one, wouldn't they?
1: Yeah, they would. It's almost negligible to the end consumer, and the main difference is the key is to just make sure we understand where it's coming from. Most people don't really know what rare earths are, and generally until recently, they didn't even know they existed.
0: You know what, Nick? It reminds me of something that never really took off the way I thought it would. But long before the pandemic, there was a guy who was trying to build in America, made American houses. And I said, what does that mean? He says, we're not buying any of this other stuff from overseas. It is 100% American. I said, how much more is it? He says, 3-5%. I said, so you buy a $400,000 house, which is the typical cost nationwide, and you say it's going to cost 20 grand more to buy it all made in America as opposed to sheetrock screws and everything else coming from China? He said, yeah, it's extra 3-5%. I said, so it works out to about $10 on your mortgage. He said, it's exactly what it is. I think we can do that kind of deal. Nick, thanks very much. That's Nick Myers, CEO of Phoenix Tailings, a Massachusetts-based rare earth processing company. 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
1: ABC News, I'm Dave Packard. Multiple sources tell ABC News that the CDC has activated their Emergency Operations Center and has classified the Hantavirus outbreak at level 3. This is the lowest level of emergency activation and comes after a deadly outbreak on a cruise ship in the Atlantic. Severe storms and tornadoes leaving behind a trail of destruction in Mississippi.
2: Across the state, at least 17 people hurt and more than 1,000 buildings and homes destroyed. The trail of destruction here in Lamar County, 16 miles long.
1: ABC's Faith Abube in Purvis, Mississippi. A trade court ruled today that President Trump's global 10% tariff is unlawful. The president put the 10% tariff in place hours after the Supreme Court ruled against his first attempt at tariffs in February. The U.S. launching what it says is a counterattack on Iranian targets after CENTCOM said that Iran fired at U.S. destroyers in the Strait of Hormuz. This is ABC News.
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11: From the WPBF 25 Weather Center, I'm First Warning Meteorologist Glenn Glazer. This evening here in South Florida, clear skies, light northwesterly winds, and low temperatures in the 70s near the coast and some upper 60s inland. On Friday, high temperatures in the upper 80s and low 90s near the coast and mid-90s inland. Light southeasterly winds and a chance for some isolated rainfall in our northern communities.
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12: 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Now let's start with Jim in Idaho, listening on KIDO. Hey, Jim, welcome to your the program. What's on your mind?
13: Well, I'm originally from Boise, a long time ago.
12: Yeah.
13: A long time ago since I remember Dad showing me that Nikita Khrushchev beat in his shoe. So I got a love for that city. And I went back there. I've been gone for several years. And talking to people, we have a house in Boise and that.
12: Jim, I want you to be able to get to your point. You're burning a lot of daylight. Is any of this relevant to what you wanted to get said?
13: Yes. Boise, conspiracy theory is that they got a new mayor. The mayor's a Democrat, and she's waving.
12: Very liberal.
13: Yes. I would call her socialist. But I could see Boise coming to a sister city of Portland, Seattle, Detroit, and that. And that's not Idaho that I know.
12: Okay, I'm not sure, but what's your conspiracy theory about Boise? I'm not sure I understand what you're saying.
13: About Boise being like Portland, like Seattle, going full bore crazy, and raising taxes where they can support their...
12: Well, you know what's happening, Jim. I mean, there's a phenomena in which people flee from very liberal states like California, and they go to places like Florida and Texas, and they say, oh, we wanted to get away from all that crazy in, say, California, or they want to get away from the crazy in New York City or in Chicago. So they go to conservative places like Tennessee, like Florida, like Texas, and then they contaminate those places because they bring with them some of the very liberal attitudes that elected people like Gavin Newsom. And you say, well, how did this happen? Well, and it's not that you can prohibit people from moving from one part of the country to the other, but I wish that when people say, I don't like the politics of the state I'm in now, and I plan to relocate to another state, that they would say, I will go there and adopt the politics of that place rather than bringing my own baggage with me, which is what I think they do.
13: That's true.
12: And unfortunately, Jim, I hear from people in Boise all the time. My friend Kevin Miller, who's on our local affiliate there, KIDO, he tells me that people come from California, they come from other places, and they bring their crazy liberal politics, and they bring it right to Boise, and they say, oh, we love this place. It's so conservative. We couldn't wait to get away from all that craziness in our former state. And then they bring the crazy with them. In fact, it reminds me that a number of years ago, I was interviewing a guy who's an immunologist, you know, a guy who deals with allergies and things like that. He was a doctor. And I said, so what's the worst example? He said, there used to be, for people with allergies, you could go to a place like Palm Springs, and people with allergies had almost no problems whatsoever. And why? Because they went to Palm Springs. The only problem was the people with allergies would come from all over the United States. And when they came, they would say, oh, I want to bring my favorite flowers with me. And they would bring the plants, not the cut flowers. They'd bring their favorite tree with them, or their favorite foliage. And they would plant it in Palm Springs. And they said within a fairly short period of time, they had come to a place that used to have no problem with allergies because they had almost none of the plants that produced the pollen that caused the allergies. But by moving there and bringing some of their baggage with them, they caused the place to be almost as bad as anywhere else in America. And that's kind of a sad statement. Glad to get your calls at 866-HEY-LARS. That's 866-439-5277. Send your emails to talk@LarsLarson.com. Let me tell you about this George Soros-funded DA, the one who let a killer walk free. Consider this. The U.S. Department of Justice has launched a civil rights investigation yesterday into an embattled Virginia prosecutor over allegations that his preferential treatment to criminal illegal aliens. The department is now investigating whether or not Fairfax Commonwealth Attorney Steve Descano's office violated federal law by weighing immigration consequences into their decisions to charge. In other words, they were giving unequal treatment under the law, which in the Constitution is forbidden. So what would they do? They'd say, well, if this is just an American who is charged with this crime, we would charge him this way. But because the person is an illegal alien, we're going to charge him differently and in a more favorable way in plea deals, in the charges brought, and all of that. It amounts to unequal treatment of the defendants. Descano got national attention this year over the murder of Stephanie Minter, a 41-year-old woman, a mom, from Fredericksburg, Virginia, who was killed at a Fairfax bus stop. That happened back in February. The suspect, a man from Sierra Leone named Abdul Jaloa, had more than two dozen prior arrests. And Descano, the prosecutor's office, was found to have repeatedly dropped violent crime charges against Jaloa. Descano has received more than $600,000 in campaign support, primarily from a Democrat mega donor, and that would be George Soros. So he's a Soros-elected DA who decides, if you're an American, I'm going to charge you pretty harshly. If you're an illegal alien, I might just drop the charges against you. In other words, it's what I've said for a number of years, and that is a lot of Americans get treated like second-class citizens when you compare to how they are treated as illegal aliens. Oh, and then I got this great note from George in Greenwood, Mississippi, who listens on the Super Talk Network on 96.9 FM. Lars, you define crazies to include Cole Allen and Luigi Mangione. Mangione and Allen were not crazy before they committed their crimes, nor are they crazy now because they committed those crimes. Allen tried to assassinate a president. Yeah, I agree with you. And he suggests that by treating them that way, we're going to give them more favorable treatment. Hey, by the way, all of those scam calls that you get on your cell phone and the spam texts and the spam emails, they're not random. The scammers, they buy your personal info. And where do they get it? They get it from data brokers. I began to go back against those data brokers with the help of Incogni about 4 months ago. 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
10: Welcome back to the Lars Larson Show. It's Conspiracy Theory Thursday, and I'm glad to be with you, and I'm always glad to take your calls. We'll get to those calls in a moment at 866-HEY-LARS. That's 866-439-5277. 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Well, President Trump is trying to save a historical site from radical activists and present American history more accurately, and now he's being sued for it. Should the left get to decide how America's story gets told, and should radical activists be allowed to turn our founding fathers into villains? I thought we'd talk to Jeffrey Anderson, who's president of the American Main Street Initiative. Jeffrey, welcome back to the program, and have I overstated this problem?
11: No, not at all, Lars. It's exactly what's going on.
10: So describe for my audience where this is happening in the current example we're talking about.
11: So this is at Independence Park in Philadelphia, hallowed ground for our republic. It's the park that Independence Hall is right there, where the Declaration of Independence was approved, where the Constitutional Convention took place. And right across the street is are the ruins of the house where President Washington and President Adams served for most of their presidencies in the early days of the republic, back when the Capitol was in Philadelphia. Yeah. And there were signs up at the president's house site there that were put up during the Obama administration, actually, that were just condemning of George Washington. I mean, Washington came off as the most criticized person at Independence Park. I mean, the hero of our revolution, most criticized, unbelievable. the whole thing, and you could have said so much about the Washington presidency, the Adams presidency. Instead, 25 of the 30 signs were about slavery or race relations, all because Washington had brought a few slaves north with him to the House. And so the Trump administration, to its immense credit, took down the signs that the Park Service did under Trump, and then the city of Philadelphia sued. A Bush appointee judge said that the Trump administration had to put the signs back up, and then now it's been appealed. The Third Circuit Court is dealing with the issue, and right now it's sitting there sort of with half the signs up and half down, but it's at least great that half of them are gone because they were extremely condemning of Washington.
10: Well, Jeff, tell me this, because I've been told you go by Jeff, but Jeff, why is it any business of the city of Philadelphia how the National Park Service is run? Isn't there a problem there?
11: Yeah, well, the city of Philadelphia was pushed by a lot of radical activists to put this exhibit up. I mean, people that were, this group called ATTACK, headed up by a guy named Michael Cord, convinced them and the Park Service to put this exhibit up that would condemn Washington. And Cord has said things like ATTACK, his group, celebrates anti-Fourth of July Day. Cord has said that people who celebrate the Fourth of July are traitors. These are the kind of people who are influencing this site. And so Philadelphia thinks that they control the site. It's really, I think it's almost certain the Park Service has the legal authority to do this. And then the Park Service has, importantly, has generated new signs for the site. They've produced these terrific new signs that are up online, and they talk about the house and like what actually happened there, and they talk about how they talk about slavery in a much more nuanced, balanced, manner that is much fairer, and they're basically reclaiming the site for the American people. Hopefully, the federal courts will allow them to do it.
10: I guess what I wonder about, Jeff, is do you think any of the, I'm talking to Jeff Anderson, who's the president of the American Main Street Initiative. Do the Democrats understand that turnabout is fair play and that, you know, for all the heroes they may have, you know, you can go back and find nasty things to say about just about anybody. And in fact, you know, I do it on this show occasionally. I'll talk about how, you know, there are things about MLK that I admired. There are also things about MLK that I thought were absolutely fraudulent on his behalf, and say, you want to do this with Washington and say, we're going to reach back, we're going to tell school kids, this guy was a bad guy. You shouldn't believe in him at all. I think what they really want is they want people to hate America. But do you understand, if you're going to criticize Washington, we can take, current contemporary heroes, Bill Clinton, for example, Ted Kennedy, for example, FDR, for example, to go back a little further. I mean, there are all kinds of bad things you can say about all those people if you want to.
11: Yeah, that's exactly right. I mean, with this witch hunt mentality, nobody is safe. But I think you're right. That's what they want to do. They want to discredit the founders and in the process try to discredit the Constitution and our founding principles, because, you know, they don't really believe in them, the radical leftists. They don't. And so they go after Washington. I mean, it's really incredible because people would go there, and the only person who has a statue on the north side of Independence Hall is George Washington, because he's the most essential American. And visitors must have had whiplash because they see the statue of Washington, and then they turn around and they see Washington accused of immorality and injustice, and it says that he mocked this the nation's pretense to be a beacon of liberty, and signs say Washington's deceit, and Washington's death, and a new hope for freedom. I mean, just incredible stuff. And so hopefully the Trump administration's replacement signs will get up there soon.
10: Well, let's hope so. And once they're up, can we get them to stay up and maybe even have the Park Service say, we're going to take a neutral point of view, that if we're going to present information, you can present the good and the bad. But if you're going to play the game this way, expect it to be played to both different directions for both liberal heroes and conservative heroes alike.
11: Yeah, that's pretty much what we've done throughout our whole history, I think. If you go to historic sites, you go to museums, it's always been pretty even-handed, pretty neutral, except for, like, the last 5 years in particular. And almost anything that has been put up in the last 5 years, you can just tell. It's got this woke agenda, saying the founders were oppressors. And I mean, the site acted as if the founders had introduced slavery to America and George Washington was almost single-handedly responsible for it. And this is the guy who freed his slaves in his will and set a phenomenal example. I think the founding generation did more to eliminate slavery in this country than any other generation in America other than the one that spilled blood during the Civil War. So, I mean, our founders should be celebrated, but they should be celebrated in a way that's very historically accurate and informative and doesn't gloss over, the bad things as well as presenting the good. But this is just a mess that the Trump administration, thankfully, is trying to fix.
10: Jeff, where can my audience find out more about the American Main Street Initiative?
11: AmericanMainStreet.org is our, AmericanMainStreet.org is our email.
10: Jeff, I appreciate you coming on the program. That's Jeff Anderson from the American Main Street Initiative. Glad to have you with me and always glad to get your calls at 866-HEY-LARS. 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
14: From ABC News, I'm Dave Packer. Multiple sources tell ABC News that the CDC has activated their Emergency Operations Center and has classified the Hantavirus outbreak at level 3. That's the lowest level of emergency activation and comes after that deadly outbreak on a cruise ship in the Atlantic. Senior fellow at Harvard University's Kennedy School, Dr. Ashish Jha, says that the virus does not spread as easily as COVID.
15: There's one strain, the Andy strain, that's the one that's causing this, does spread from people to people. It's pretty hard. You have to have pretty prolonged contact. This is not casual. This is not a grocery store. That's not being in an elevator with somebody for 30 seconds. You have to have prolonged contact with somebody before you can spread it to them.
16: U.S. and Iran exchanging a new round of strikes after weeks of calm. ABC's Rachel Scott.
17: The Pentagon says Iran fired missiles at American Navy destroyers trying to cross the Strait of Hormuz, and that the U.S. fired back, striking Iranian military facilities and command locations. Central Command describes the American strikes as self-defense. In an interview with Meet, President Trump called them something else, a love tap. Still, Iranians now accuse the U.S. of violating the ceasefire, though the president insists it is still in effect.
16: For 2 days now, investigators in Central California have searched a property related to the disappearance of Kristen Smart. She was last seen leaving a college party in 1996, and her body was never found. In 2022, a man she was with that night, Paul Forrest, was convicted of her kidnapping and murder.
18: The podcast Your Own Backyard is credited with helping crack the case. The host of the show sharing photos of Flores's mother, Susan, answering the door Wednesday when authorities showed up with a search warrant. Prosecutors believe Smart may have been buried on property owned by the Flores family.
16: ABC's Trevor Ault. Twister is slamming Mississippi, leaving a devastating trail of destruction across the South. Hundreds of homes now destroyed and at least 17 people are reported injured. 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
0: From the WPBF 25 Weather Center, I'm First Warning Meteorologist Glenn Glazer. This evening here in South Florida, clear skies, light northwesterly winds, and low temperatures in the 70s near the coast and some upper 60s inland. On Friday, high temperatures in the upper 80s and low 90s near the coast and mid-90s inland. Light southeasterly winds and a chance for some isolated rainfall in our northern communities.
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10: Welcome back to Lars Larson Show. It's a pleasure to be with you, and I'm glad to get to your phone calls and emails. We're going to do that in just a moment. Let me tell you what's coming up this hour on the Lars Larson Show. Jeffrey Epstein's purported suicide note has been released by a federal judge in New York, and having seen it, or at least seeing the videos of it and the still pictures of it, did he really commit suicide? I'm going to stick with my position. I believe that Jeffrey Epstein, the convicted pedophile, was actually murdered to protect more powerful people. And I know I'm not exactly a guy who signs up for conspiracy theories either. A billionaire just packed up thousands of jobs and billions in tax revenue and moved them off to Miami. Did New York's mayor just cost his own city a bundle? And the U.S. and Iran are reportedly one page away from ending the war. But this is the real deal, or is Trump getting played by the mad mullahs of Tehran? And I want you to take just a moment to cast a vote in our poll on X. We put up a daily poll question every day. My producers and I write the question. Sometimes I do it, sometimes they do it. Should Democrats who actively help Cuba get around U.S. sanctions face criminal charges? In particular, I'm going to single out Pramila Jayapal. She is a member of Congress in Washington State. She is a member of the Democrat Party. And she has talked about the fact that she knows that Donald Trump has imposed sanctions that he has the authority to impose, although she suggests it's illegal, on Cuba. And then she decides that as a member of the U.S. Congress, she's allowed to help Cuba evade those sanctions. I don't think she has that legal right. Anyway, you can find today's X poll at Lars Larson Show and at LarsLarson.com, and brought to you by AMAC, the Association of Mature American Citizens. AMAC has the conservative values that I believe in, so I joined more than a decade ago. You can join AMAC, too. Just go to amac.us or call 888-262-2006. AMAC is better, better for you and better for America. Let me go to your calls now. I want to see what Nancy has to say. Hey, Nancy, welcome to the program. What's on your mind on this conspiracy Hello. Theory Thursday?
24: Hello. I just wondered if you would speak a little bit to the idea that many people who live in conservative communities feel that the Democratic Party has an organized plan to relocate members into more conservative communities across the U.S. and try to turn the tide of the community stance more to the Democrat ideals and maybe encourage more of their party members to follow them and do the same. As we watch cities, as the last caller talked about, Boise was an example. As
10: Boise, Idaho, yeah, turning liberal, and is very liberal today.
24: Yes, yes, and have been historically red, Republican forever. Yeah. And now the tide seems to gradually be turning. Could you speak to that? How do you feel about
10: it? I'll tell you what, Nancy, I'll entertain the idea. But here are the flaws I see in it. Most of the time, the Democrats try to concentrate power to get more of it and to hang on to power. So if we said, for example, you said, let's take the big blue cities of America, Philadelphia, Chicago, New York, and let's make them so toxic that some of the Democrats and liberals who live in those cities will flee from those cities and they'll go to more conservative areas and turn them liberal. I guess that could happen, except the people most likely to leave are the most conservative of the liberal group. So, in other words, I don't want to use Kamala Harris Venn diagrams, but if you think of New York City and you say there's a whole spectrum of people, there are people in New York City that are very conservative, not enough, but there are some. And then there are people who are in the kind of the middle ground, and then there are the people who are the screaming left-wing liberals. If they make things toxic, an awful lot of the people who love those cities because they're liberal, those tried and true liberals are going to stay around. The ones that are going to leave are more on the fringe or toward the middle. So if you get them to move, there might be a chance that when they move to a new, more conservative place, those people, because they came from the middle of the political pack or even toward the right end of the Democrat Party, and there is, I mean, there are more conservative Democrats, that when they go to a more conservative place like Florida or Texas, they might actually, you know, enjoy those, that different political philosophy. So, you know, is there a concerted plan? Do the Democrats say, let's blow up the big blue cities by raising taxes so high that people can't afford to live here? The only problem is it would blow up their political power base as well. And there's no guarantee that when the person leaves that liberal environment and goes to the more conservative place like Boise, Dallas and Houston are both fairly liberal cities within a big red state. So is that because the liberals deliberately frightened off their fellow liberals so they'd move to more conservative places? I wish I could make the case that it's a concerted effort on the part of the Democrats, but most of the time, the Democrats don't want to split up their political power base. They want to make it stronger. Does that make sense?
24: Yeah, it does. I know that conversations among those of us that are conservative often feel like the tide is turning in our communities, and we're wondering, gosh, is that a planned effort, or, you know, what's going on here? So anyway, I just wondered what your thoughts were.
10: That's my thought. And so I wish I could make that case. I can't find the evidence to back it up. But if I could find the evidence to back it up, I'd certainly go with it. But I can also imagine this. Imagine that if you are a liberal person, or at least you espouse liberal policies on abortion, on taxes, on government, on all those things, but it's because you've lived in a really liberal city for a long, long time. Is it possible that when we pull you out of that place, or you pull yourself out and you decide to relocate to a more conservative part of the country, and people around you are now conservative, are your personal politics more a result of who you are inherently in your heart, or are your personal politics more a product of what you're around? In other words, if you took somebody who is maybe middle ground in America, you move them to a very liberal city like New York City or Los Angeles, and you surround them with liberals, do they hang on to their conservative values, or do they give them up and say, well, if everybody around me is going that direction, why don't I go that direction too? I could see either outcome being a real possibility, but I don't know in this case which one it is. And do I think the Democrats are doing it deliberately? I really suspect that they're not breaking up their political power base. By the way, I want to tell you, there have been two more hits today. The United States hit two targets in Iran, but it does appear that we may be getting very, very close to a deal. And I'll tell you about one of the most recent developments. U.S. forces operating in the Gulf of Oman have disabled an Iranian flagship that was trying to run the ongoing blockade of Iranian ports by blasting its rudder with several rounds of 20-millimeter cannon fire from an F/A-18 Super Hornet. Iranian airstrikes have damaged or destroyed at least 228 structures or pieces of equipment at U.S. military sites around the Middle East. So, are the Iranians still a danger to Americans and to American assets in the region? Yep. Are we getting closer to a deal? It sounds like we might be getting closer to a deal, but it also sounds like President Trump is going to be very cautious about what kind of deal he agrees to with the mad mullahs of Tehran. I suspect it's going to have to be the Reagan-style trust but verify. Get a deal with these guys and then keep a very close eye on them. Coming up in a moment, should America trust a one-page memo to stop Iran from going nuclear? We're going to talk to our friend Colonel Rob Manis. Coming up next on the Lars Larson Show.

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6: If you're surrounded by Northwest liberals,
7: I cannot stand these morons any longer. If you don't come with me this instant, I shall run amok.
6: Come to the place.

0: with Iran is going to have to be trusted, I guess, Reagan style, trust but verify. And don't assume that anything they promise to do is what the mad mullahs of Tehran is going are going to do.
1: Yeah, that's the challenge with trying to negotiate with terrorist nations that are run by Islamist Nazis, Lars, is their ideology encourages them to lie to meet their objectives. So it's not like Ronald Reagan, where you could look at the Soviets and say, look, they're close to European type of people and everything. We can trust them, but we got to verify. I don't think that will work with these people. I think the president's right to keep the pressure on, maintain the Navy blockade, continue to strike them when they fire at us, and when they fire at commercial shipping. Every time they fire at commercial shipping in international waters, that is a war crime. When are the international institutions that are supposed to support freedom-loving people and people that follow the economic rules of the road in this world, when are they going to step up after all the billions and billions of dollars America has put into them and try to stop these people? Because that's what they're doing, and they're not helping at all. And you know what? I think the president is exactly right by continuing to put pressure on China, because China's 90% of Iran's oil exports were going to China. China is under pressure now. The president goes into the talks next week, and he's the best deal maker in the history of the United States, from what I can tell. He's got Xi right where he needs him to be, because the Chinese really should be in the Strait of Hormuz with our Navy stopping these people from doing what they're doing, because they are violating every norm, every law, and war crimes, and committing war crimes every single day. And unless we keep the pressure up on them, and they only know two things, power and force. That's the only thing that will bring them to bay.
0: I take your point about trust but verify, but Colonel Manis, what do we do to finally bring this to an end when it's time? But what kind of deal would give us enough assurance that we're capable of, say, keeping a short leash on Iran and saying, you're not going to get nukes, we're not going to let you do it. If the rest of the world does or doesn't join us, for American security, we got to make sure you don't get nukes. And then keep them on a short leash and say, if you decide to step outside the bounds of whatever it is that you agree to, you're going to be right back in it with us, except you don't have an Air Force now. You don't have a Navy now. And your other offensive capabilities have been significantly degraded.
1: The only thing that I would be satisfied with is if we are able to peacefully go, and we, the United States of America, are able to peacefully go in and remove all of the enriched uranium, all of their capability for enriching uranium, and they agree that if they want to use nuclear power, it will be provided by the United States of America, because there's no other way that this could be successful. And quite frankly, the Iranian people, the 80% of them that hate this regime, deserve an opportunity to have space created for them so that they can recreate and reform their country into a peaceful neighbor that's prosperous, that gets along with everybody and doesn't want to kill us all. But right now, they want to kill us all. And if they get nukes, they're going to try to kill us all.
0: You know what, Colonel, that's the thing I keep reminding people of, because they say, why do we have to do this now? You know, it's always, you know, like any unpleasant task, why do we have to do this now? I said, because if they had been in a position to say, we have nukes, and if you come after us now, we will use them. And they don't have to necessarily be on the end of an intercontinental ballistic missile. They can be delivered other ways as well. And it would have put the whole situation in an entirely different light if Iran had the nukes that they apparently were very, very close to. And yet I get naysayers telling me, Colonel, yeah, but these are the same people who told you that Saddam had a WMD program, and they're the same people that told you this and this. I actually believe the Iranians. I believe them when they say death to America, and we're trying to get the weapons to make it happen. I take them seriously on that.
1: You should take them seriously. The amount of enriched uranium and the level it's been enriched to has been verified by independent organizations that have confirmed that they have about 1,000 pounds, a little over 400 kilograms of enriched uranium at least the 60% level, and it's

0: more step to go to the next level. And the United States needs to have control of that. Not Russia, not China, the United States, and of the equipment. And these people have to sign up to that they're not going to do this again, and they're not going to fire on their neighbors by building thousands and thousands of ballistic missiles and cruise missiles and drones so they can do what they're doing. Have you noticed that the majority of Iranian targets are directed at civilian residential areas around the Middle East, that they're attacking even their Arab neighbors, their so-called Islamic friends? Well, they're not. Iranian IRGC controls that country, not the mullahs, not the political types you may hear talking, trying to cut a deal with Donald Trump. It's the IRGC, and they are fanatics as much as the German Nazis were fanatics. And the president needs to keep the pressure up with power and force, economically and militarily.
1: I agree with you. Because, Rob, one of the proposals I made probably 20 years ago, it was around the time of Obama, but I said, we've got these new modular reactors. And they said, yeah, so? I said, why doesn't America become the big supplier for the countries that we don't want to trust with nuclear technology? Say, you want some nuclear power plants? You can have these things. We'll bring the cylinders in, put them into the big swimming pool full of water. It'll generate the steam. You can have electric power all day long. But when they need to be refueled, we'll take those cylinders back out, put them on a boat, send them back to the United States, and do it that way. You are not going to be allowed to have access to the kinds of things you can turn into weapons. That is Colonel Rob Manis, host of The Rob Manis Show, founder of Gator Pack, and author of What You Can Do About It. Colonel, thank you very much for the time. By the way, Mother's Day is right around the corner, and instead of the usual flowers and dinner, here's something more meaningful to think about. I'm talking about your health. In most cases, as soon as somebody gets sick in most families, they're the first ones to step in, the moms. They take care of everyone, and they put themselves last, and that has to change. 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
1: News, I'm Dave Packer. We're now hearing from multiple sources tonight that the CDC has activated their Emergency Operations Center and has classified the Hanta virus outbreak at a level 3. That after that deadly outbreak on a cruise ship in the Atlantic. After weeks of calm, the Pentagon says that Iran has fired missiles at American Navy destroyers trying to cross the Strait of Hormuz and that the U.S. fired back, striking Iranian military facilities. President Trump insists the ceasefire is still in effect. Twister slamming Mississippi, leaving a devastation trail across the South. Alicia Marbury says she's grateful nobody was killed.
2: I was going to wait it out. I mean, this is the second time I've been around a tornado, but you know, up here, thank God a lot of lives were spared.
1: Hundreds of homes now destroyed, at least 17 people reported injured. The Justice Department investigating suspicious oil trades made just minutes before major announcements by President Trump. This is ABC News.
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11: From the WPBF 25 Weather Center, I'm First Warning Meteorologist Glenn Glazer. This evening here in South Florida, clear skies, light northwesterly winds, and low temperatures in the 70s near the coast and some upper 60s inland. On Friday, high temperatures in the upper 80s and low 90s near the coast and mid-90s inland. Light southeasterly winds and a chance for some isolated rainfall in our northern communities.
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16: 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It's Conspiracy Theory Thursday, and it's a pleasure to be with you. 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Let me give you a sampling of some of the other things going on today. Secretary of State Marco Rubio has announced new sanctions. This came out late yesterday on Cuba's military-industrial enterprise, its leader, and a state-owned natural resources company. Actor Mark Hamill posted an image on a notoriously left-wing social media platform called Blue Sky. Yeah, we've been on Blue Sky before. We actually have a Lars Larson presence on Blue Sky, but more for fun than anything else. I don't take them seriously. It depicted President Donald J. Trump. This is from Mark Hamill, the actor, dead in a grave with the words, "if only," as a caption. That post comes amid heightened concerns about threats against President Trump following the latest of the assassination attempts. Now, do you think that maybe Mark Hamill should get a visit from the Secret Service for that kind of nonsense? And then consider this. In San Diego County, in just over a year from this is January of 25 to April of this year, April 1st of this year. So it's just a hair over a year. 1,368 people have been taken into custody and removed from the United States by ICE. Now, that's a great result. And in fact, I would wonder, how do people in a county, even a liberal county, California is pretty liberal, San Diego used to be a fairly conservative community, but can you imagine reacting adversely to the idea that they've removed 16,000 law-breaking individuals in the course of a year, just over a year, that you're removing them from housing, you're removing them from jobs, you're removing them from health care, and all those other things? You could have a marked effect, a positive effect, for people who legitimately live in San Diego. So I'd love to hear from people in San Diego who say, oh, no, it's terrible. Unless, of course, you get the usual nonsense from people who say, well, who's going to go and wash the dishes at my favorite restaurant? Who's going to mow the lawn? Who's going to be the nanny for all the children? Because that seems to be the concern of an awful lot of people who are advocating for illegal aliens, is that they have a financial dog in the fight. And that even includes some fairly conservative farmers who will tell you, oh, we've got to have our illegal aliens. After all, who's going to pick all these crops if we don't have our illegal aliens? And then at that point, what you ought to do is remind those people, by the way, that's the same argument that the slave owners made in the early 1800s before the Civil War. The federal government is now allowed to hold on to the 2020 election ballots from Georgia's Fulton County. Do you remember all the nonsense that went on in Fulton County in the 2020 election? Remember when they said, oh, there's been a major pipe break at the Staples Center, we're going to have to shut down our vote counting for a time, and then they didn't shut down vote counting, and then it turned out there hadn't been a pipe break, and then we saw a security camera video of them taking ballots out of suitcases that were underneath the tables where they were doing the counting and feeding the ballots in. Fulton County lawyers have argued that ballots and election material ought to be returned. A judge has ruled the county did not meet the high legal standard and the high bar for the court to intervene and get the documents back. It sounds like some fraud information may be about to come out. Time to take your calls. If you want to jump into the best conversation in talk journalism, it's 866-HEY-LARS. That's 866-439-5277. 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I did love this story out of Texas. A good guy with a gun. And I think this is fantastic. This is the way it should always work out. A Texas father fatally shot a would-be carjacker who tried to steal his car with his family, including his young children, still inside the car. The suspect fled the scene of a multi-vehicle crash across the street. The chaos began last Sunday afternoon. A driver had slammed into two cars on Highway 66. That's about 18 miles outside of downtown Dallas. This is from the New York Post, about 3:30 in the afternoon. The driver, whose name has not been released by the police, then fled to a nearby gas station where he was accused of trying to take several vehicles by force. And guess what he got for his trouble? He got shot to death. And if every carjacker ended up shot to death, I don't think that would be a bad result. Glad to get your calls at 866-HEY-LARS. That's 866-439-5277. Send your emails to talk@LarsLarson.com. I've told you before, because I've had some people suggest that I hate solar electric power. That is not the case. I want solar electric power to pencil out. Right now, for the most part, solar electric does not pencil out. And I've had any number of people try to sing the praises of it, saying, oh, you got to try this stuff out. It's free energy. Not when you sit down and actually do the math. If you look at the cost of putting panels on a roof, batteries inside your house, all the rest of that stuff, maybe it's a break-even at best, and usually it's only a break-even when you include the incentives, the taxpayer-included incentives. Guess what's happening now? The U.S. residential solar industry, they knew for a fact that this was going to be a tough year, the last year and a half or so, because President Trump's One Big Beautiful Bill ended the homeowner tax break for buying the solar panels. Well, if they pencil out on their own, then you don't need to have a tax break. And if you do need to have a tax break, then it doesn't make sense financially. So guess what? It's getting even worse. Several major residential solar companies have already announced they are going bankrupt or they have big time downsized over the last 2 years. That includes a company called Sun Power. That company has collapsed. There are layoffs going on across the industry. And while I feel for the individuals who are affected by it, the individual workers who work for the companies, if you work for a company that can only be supported when they have a government subsidy, that is a company that is not doing very well at all. I'll tell you something else is not doing well, and that's gas prices right now. Average U.S. gas prices have now hit $4.54 a gallon, nationwide average for a gallon of regular for the first time since 2022. They are up 50% since the Iran war began. But I can tell you the good news is the minute we have a deal with Iran, you watch those gas prices go down, it will be quick. Hey, you want to be a hero this Mother's Day? This is a gift that I've actually used myself, but mom is going to love it, and she's actually going to use it. It's called the Chef IQ. If your mom loves cooking, but she hates all the stress that goes along with it, this is a great gift. Flowers, yeah, they're okay, but for the gift that mom really wants, I'll tell you what, check out the Chef IQ. I've got one myself, got it some time ago. 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
5: 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That's 866-HEY-LARS. 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
6: Welcome back to the Lars Larson Show. Consider this. Sealed up for 7 years, Jeffrey Epstein's suicide note is finally out there. And his last words raised some questions rather than providing real answers. I want to go to the man who probably knows this case as well as anyone, and that's John Solomon, the founder of JustTheNews.com. John, you've got the inside track. What does this new suicide note revelation mean, if it means anything at all?
7: Yeah, I don't know if it means much, right? I think at the end of the day, it's one piece of a puzzle that led the FBI and the Justice Department to conclude that he committed suicide. The penmanship is pretty bad. It's hard to really understand what it says. There's one or two lines that certainly sound suicidal, or I want time to say goodbye or something to that effect. I don't think these issues are ever going to go away. Listen, we're going to have this debate for the next many years because of the way things were handled. And we're never going to get closure the way we would like to get closure on the Jeffrey Epstein case. And I go back to what I tell people all along. The single most consequential decision that leaves our nation in this mess is the Bush Justice Department not bringing the case it could have brought back in 2008. There was plenty of evidence. They could have done it. It would have been a game changer. And we wouldn't have had another decade of abuse and other, and we wouldn't have these questions. But we're stuck with the evidence we have. We're stuck with the conclusions that were made, and we're stuck with the reality that justice that could have been served wasn't served. And I think that's the storyline. It won't change no matter how hard we work to change it.
6: You know what, John? Several years ago, both my wife and I watched a couple of documentaries. There was one in particular, I wish I could remember the name of it, but it was about Epstein, about the initial investigation, about all the evidence West Palm Beach had on this guy, and then the very strange outcome of gigantic pile of evidence, sexual pervert, children, you know, molested by this guy, and then the case just kind of goes away or is resolved with a very, very light tap on the wrist. And that was about it.
7: Yeah, and
6: to this day, I can't find anybody who can give a rational explanation of why it went that way. Can you?
7: Listen, the federal government saying we don't want to prosecute this made no sense at the time. But I still think there's one element left, right? I think there's one place we still need to exhaust. And that is, what was the relationship with Jeffrey Epstein in the CIA? I don't think he was an undercover asset, but he might have been friendly to the CIA, right? He might have been in his travels and from time to time consulted by the CIA. And sometimes they go to bat for people that do them favors. And it's the one thing that would make sense. I'm not saying it happened because I don't have proof of it. But I feel like the one thing we need the director of the CIA, John Ratcliffe, to declassify whatever it is that exists in the CIA's files about his cooperation. We do know that he was representing early in his career some people who were involved in Iran-Contra. Does it go back that far? Does it go back to Daddy Bush and Reagan and Iran-Contra? That's a question that I have. I don't have an answer to it. I hope to get it in the next 6 months. We're working on an effort to get some declassified evidence. I think that's an important piece of the puzzle. But as for the rest, I fear that we won't get the answers we want. And that's not satisfying. It's not fair, but it's the reality of where we're at.
6: Well, and John is, you know, when it comes to that, I had questions, too, about the CIA. But how big, how important an asset would somebody have to be to the CIA, not just for some favor of some kind, but to basically absolve him of sexual crimes against children? You would think this guy would have had to have been, you know, gigantically important to an intelligence agency to be able to effectively forgive dozens or hundreds of sexual crimes against children.
7: Yeah, hey, you're right. You would think, and again, I can't even think of an intelligence value that would warrant tolerating that terrible victimization that has occurred. Again, I don't, you know, the bureaucracy is sometimes complicated. Sometimes the equations that we use in common sense aren't applied in Washington. So we just don't know. But I do think that's one ripe area left for us to exhaust. I'm not sure we'll come up with a good answer, but at least we'll know that that avenue is exhausted. And I think that that's, you know, what I'm trying to do. Let's get as many facts out there as we can. But the big question that makes no sense is the Justice Department's behavior in 07 and 08. They could easily have brought that federal case. They didn't. And the no prosecution memo makes it a complete head scratch.
6: Well, in fact, remind folks of the name of the man, because we know the guy behind that decision, don't we?
7: Yeah, he was U.S. attorney in Miami at the time. He laid the labor secretary and Trump won. He leaves kind of early in that time frame. This decision probably wasn't made at his level. I would guess it was made higher up. And those are things that we don't have good visibility into. We have the IG report, but it didn't really answer the questions that you would think an inspector general of the Justice Department would want answered. We do know a few things. We know that Donald Trump tried to turn him in or praise the people who arrested him. We know that in 2019, Donald Trump's Justice Department did take the action that put him in prison. Those are certain things. Beyond that, there's a lot of murky gray areas.
6: And I just wonder, I mean, there were so many people who had so many strange relationships, Bill Gates among them, where apparently it played a big role in wrecking the guy's entire marriage, although who knows if it was on the rocks already. But the idea that he would stay an associate. And Lutnick, who just testified, I still don't understand. You've known for years. He's convicted in 08 or takes the plea in 08. And 4 or 5 years later, he calls you up and says, hey, bring your family and your kids and your nannies and come down to Sex Island for a picnic. I mean, what in the world explains any of that stuff?
7: Yeah, it doesn't. I can only think of one word, and that's called bad judgment. But I don't know. It's mystifying that people would associate with this man after what we learned in 07 and 08, what was learned about him, you know, heading into the 18-19 time frame at the Miami Herald. It's a tragedy that has several tragedies embedded in it. You know, the willful blindness, the women, the children who are trafficked, the politicians who enabled him and befriended him, they all exercise bad judgment. And it is impossible for me to believe that a Bill Clinton or Howard Lutnick doesn't have the ability to learn that this man was bad enough that you should stay away from him. And those are just things that we're going to be left with. They're not satisfying, but they are the hard truths of what we are. We did a lot of work on this guy in 20 and 21. By the way, then Democrats had no interest in going there. But, you know, he was a monster, and it was obvious he was a monster, and no one wanted to stop him until the 2019 Justice Department of Donald Trump.
6: Yeah. And by the way, you're right about Trump's prior history. I mean, were they friends at one point when Trump didn't know that he was a pervert and a pedophile? Sure. But after that, when the attorneys who were representing some of the female victims of Jeffrey Epstein,
7: yep.
6: they said Trump was the one guy they called up and said, we'd like to come down and you tell us what you know about Jeffrey Epstein. He said, come on down. I don't know a lot, but I'll tell you everything I know. And they said from everybody else, they got nothing but a big brush off. Nobody wanted to be associated with it. Trump clearly wanted to have something done about Jeffrey Epstein. That's John Solomon. John, thanks very much. Founder of JustTheNews.com, political commentator, and a conservative as well. 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That's 866-439-5277. 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
3: From ABC News, I'm Dave Packard. The Centers for Disease Control and Prevention has classified the Hantavirus outbreak a level 3 emergency response, the lowest level of emergency activation. This is 7 people in 5 U.S. states are being monitored for viruses following the outbreak on the MV Hondius cruise ship, which is now headed for the Canary Islands. Senior fellow at Harvard University's Kennedy School, Dr. Ashish Jha, says this is not the start of a pandemic.
4: Look, I'm worried about the people on the ship. We may see a few more cases. We may even see a dozen or so more cases. Are we going to see hundreds or thousands of cases? Not from this outbreak. No.
3: 3 people on board that ship have died. The U.S. and Iran exchanged a new round of strikes with Iran Thursday. The Pentagon says the strikes were self-defense against Iranian targets after Iran fired at U.S. destroyers in the Strait of Hormuz. President Trump called the strikes a trifle, adding that a ceasefire is still in place and Iran wants to make a deal.
5: Well, it's more than a one-page offer. It's an offer that basically said they will not have nuclear weapons. They're going to hand us the nuclear dust and many other things that we want.
3: Former Army Secretary Christine Wormuth now heads the Nuclear Threat Initiative.
6: Iran's nuclear program is sort of the crown jewel for it as a regime. It's the guarantee of its existence. So to give that up, there's going to have to be something very compelling for Tehran on the table. And I think what that is for Tehran is major sanctions relief, unfreezing of Iranian assets.
3: Officials say across Mississippi, at least 3 tornadoes touched down on Wednesday night.
7: It's remarkable the extent of the devastation that we're seeing here. Remarkably, officials say no deaths have been reported so far. Here in this county, in Lamar County, officials say that the damage stretches about 2 miles.
3: ABC's Faith Abube. 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
3: For 2 days, California investigators have been searching a property related to the disappearance of Kristen Smart, involving the man who last saw her alive. ABC's Trevor Ault.
10: Paul Flores was last seen with Kristen Smart at a party back in 1996.
11: If she's not alive, what do you think happened?
12: I would say like someone who she hitchhiked with or something, abducted her or something, you know.
10: His father was charged but acquitted of being an accessory to the murder. His mother was never charged.
3: UK police arrested a man Thursday for possession of a weapon near the home of Andrew Mountbatten Windsor, formerly known as Prince Andrew.
13: ABC's James Longman.
14: Disgraced former Prince Andrew reportedly threatened by a man in a balaclava. British newspapers say Andrew was chased while walking his dogs near his home in the English countryside. According to reports, the former prince was approached by a masked man around 7:30 near King Charles's Sandringham estate. The suspect allegedly sitting in his car waiting for Andrew and then sprinting after him. The former Duke, who was accompanied by a security detail, was rushed to his own car and fled. The suspect was reportedly arrested for possession of an offensive weapon and his vehicle searched.
13: A new memo shows the city of Los Angeles faces an eye-popping $1.15 billion bill ahead of the 2028 Olympics, with the LAPD revealing they only have enough staffing for a third of their needs during the games. The city says they'll likely look to cover that deficit with outside law enforcement agencies. Dave Packer, ABC News.
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17: From the WPBF 25 Weather Center, I'm First Warning Meteorologist Glenn Glazer. This evening here in South Florida, clear skies, light northwesterly winds, and low temperatures in the 70s near the coast and some upper 60s inland. On Friday, high temperatures in the upper 80s and low 90s near the coast and mid-90s inland. Light southeasterly winds and a chance for some isolated rainfall in our northern communities.
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28: Welcome back to the Lars Larson Show. It's a pleasure to be with you, and I'm glad to get to your phone calls and emails. I want to ask you a question. How did we get to the point where a government, any government in the United States of America, could actively discriminate against disabled people because they're the wrong color? They're discriminating against a woman who is a disabled woman. She suffers from not an imagined disability. She suffers from an actual physical disability called cerebrovascular disease. But you know what? It turns out she's the wrong color. So as a result, she does not get the help that would be available to her if she had more need of culturally specific services. This is the kind of nonsense that constitutes DEI, which, despite all the best efforts of President Donald Trump, is still going on in many American states, many American cities, and many American counties. But first, welcome to the Lars Larson Show. Vote in our X poll. We come up with, and when I say we, that's my producer team and I, that's Joel Maha and Mackenzie Prunty. Actually, Mackenzie wrote this question, although it's one we've been talking about for the last couple of days. It involves a Democrat member of Congress, a real left-winger by the name of Pramila Jayapal. And what is she doing? Well, it's more important to know the background to why she's doing what she's doing. You see, the President of the United States has decided to impose sanctions on Cuba, and I think he is in a good position to do that. Cuba is a country with many problems and most of them self-imposed. But Cuba depends on oil that it was buying illegally from where? Venezuela and other places. The Russians have been supplying a lot of oil to Cuba. Now, ordinarily, the Democrats are not the ones who want to defend Russia. I mean, these days, they love Ukraine. They hate Russia. Okay. And so where is Cuba getting a lot of its oil? They're getting it from Russia. They were getting it from Venezuela, but Venezuela was being run by a dictator who's now been arrested and is facing charges in the United States. So they're not getting the cheap but illegal Venezuelan oil. And they're not getting much from Russia either. So what did she do? She decided to actively help Cuba and subvert the foreign policy of the United States of America. Now, do you know what that is? It is, well, even if it doesn't rise to the level of treason, although I would argue that Pramila Jayapal, I'm not a lawyer, but it sure sounds like treason to me to have a member of Congress from the Democrat Party who's decided to aid and abet a foreign country in circumventing limits that were put on that foreign country legitimately and lawfully by the President of the United States. But Pramila Jayapal has now talked openly and on camera about actively helping Cuba to get around the sanctions put in place by the United States president. Now, how do I know the president in charge of foreign policy? Well, because unlike Pramila Jayapal, I've actually read the Constitution. I know where the Constitution puts the job of foreign policy, puts it in the hands of the president, allows him to delegate some of that to his Secretary of State, who's supposed to go out and communicate that foreign policy to other countries. It also gives him tools that he can use, like saying, we're not going to let oil come to your country because we're going to put sanctions on that. Is Pramila Jayapal, as one member of 435 in the House of Representatives, is she entitled to or empowered to circumvent the foreign policy of the United States of America? I would argue she's not entitled to do that. But you can find the question at Lars Larson Show and at LarsLarson.com. And by the way, yesterday I asked you an interesting question. It got kind of a split result. Should we bring back the cuckoo's nest for all the crazies who are causing chaos in American communities? I think every city in America has at least dozens of examples in the last year of people who are mentally ill going out and hurting other people. Rape, murder, physical assault, things like that. Well, we'd had enough of those. I thought, isn't it time to change the civil commitment laws? It seems that most of you agree with me. 92% of you said yes to that question. Only 8% of you said no. But let me get back to the disabled woman. So this is a woman, and she has now brought a lawsuit. She brought the lawsuit against the local housing assistance programs that are designed to help people out just like her who have physical disabilities. But you know what? She got denied. Now, did she get denied because she falsified her application? No. Did she get denied because she's an illegal alien? No, not that either. In fact, I would bet they would probably be willing to help the illegal alien before they would help this woman, Michelle Mee, a white woman with cerebrovascular disease. She has now filed a lawsuit against the Homeless Services Department in Multnomah County. That's Portland, Oregon. So why did she do it? Because they use a point system to determine who gets help and who does not get help. Now, you would think if she has a physical disability, that's exactly what this program was designed for. But here's the problem. She does get one point on the chart. They actually have a chart and a way of determining whether or not you have enough points to rise to the top of the list. For being physically disabled, something she cannot control, she gets one point. But if she had interest in culturally specific services, and I'll tell you exactly what that is, she would get 2 points. The extra points where disability impacts access to housing, all of this is reported on by our friend Andrew Sabarian, who writes for the Washington Free Beacon. They found the lawsuit obtained by the Washington Free Beacon. Disability only counts for 1 point, but other things count for more, like if you're gay or lesbian or bisexual or transgender, or if you speak English as a second language. Remember, I mentioned illegal aliens. If you have any of those things, you count for more than somebody who's actually physically disabled. She is now suing against Multnomah County under the Americans with Disabilities Act. Now, how crazy is it that even the lawsuit does not allege racial discrimination, she would have had better odds of obtaining rent relief had she been black or transgender or a non-native English speaker. In other words, one of those tens of millions of illegal aliens that President Autopen allowed to flood into our country. And as Andrew Sabarian writes, the case illustrates how, in a zero-sum competition for resources, prioritizing one group necessarily comes at the expense of other people. And you don't see too many of these lawsuits. This young lady has decided, if you're going to discriminate against me because I have white skin instead of brown or black skin, if you're going to discriminate against me because I'm heterosexual instead of homosexual, well, then there's going to be a lawsuit. And the lawsuit is being brought by the Pacific Legal Foundation. People with disabilities in Multnomah County are now finding it harder to access resources, I guess, unless they decide to identify as a different color or maybe identify with a different sexual preference. Imagine that. We've got to the point where government will deny help to disabled people because they're white. By the way, those spam texts and the scam emails you get all the time, the ones that flood your phone, well, they're not random. The scammers buy your personal info. 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
6: Welcome back to the Lars Larson Show. Well, one of the promises that President Trump made, and he's kept most of his promises, Donald Trump promised to crush Big Pharma. But drug prices, well, in some cases, they're still going up. Is entire drug pricing agenda smoke and mirrors, or is it something absolutely real? Well, I thought we'd talk to an expert about it. So I want to bring on Dr. Jeremy Levin, who joins me now, the leading biotech industry veteran and author of the new book, Biotech in the Balance. Dr. Levin, welcome to the program. How are you?
7: Lars, welcome.
6: If I've done you any disservice, is it Levin or Levin? Because I know people who are both.

0: that are really at the end of their lives. And so they shouldn't be going generic. We have a very good way of dealing with this. And when they do go generic, they'll be cheap. But at the same time, you and I both know what is wrong with this is not so much the price. It's the fact that somebody has to go to CVS, Walmart, whatever, and shell out of their pocket cash for a drug that they've already paid for in insurance. That's not right.
1: No, I would agree it's not right. And so how do we go about fixing that? And especially when it comes to generics, my understanding is that an awful lot of people who complain about the price of one drug, if you said, well, why don't you use the generic version, the one that used to be a prescription drug very recently, but now is in the public domain and can be purchased relatively inexpensively, is that an unreasonable thing to tell somebody who's on a particular pharmaceutical, unless their medical diagnosis requires them to use the latest, greatest, still under copyright or still under patent drug?
0: Lars, you're 100% correct there. I led the largest generic company in the world, giving 1 in 6 pills to everybody, actually. And 90% of prescriptions are generics. Generics are really good drugs, and they actually work. I take one. I take a statin. I'm very happy with the generic. And I suspect most people in the United States are very happy with generics. Where you run into trouble is you run into the insurance companies who say, look, you're sick. Go and try a generic, which is an old drug.
1: Yep.
0: And by the way, come back after you've tried it, and then let's see if it works. That's not right. You've got a new drug. Stepping through the generic is craziness. That's not good medicine. You go for the best. Every American deserves the best medicine. And any insurance company is just trying to make money off that individual by saying, go for that the old drug, not the new one. If the new drug works better, why are we not paying for them people to use it?
1: Well, Dr. Levin, you just brought up an interesting point. The insurance company shouldn't be making any money on the drugs at all. Any more than when I get my car repaired, if I have a fender bender and I go to the auto shop. As long as for the insurance company to own the auto shop and say, go to our shop and have it repaired there, would be like a pharmaceutical or an insurance company say, go and buy this pharmaceutical from a company we also own. Do we have that kind of arrangement in America?
0: We sure do. It's really uncomfortable, and it's something we shouldn't have. The pharmaceutical companies make money off it. They built a thing many years ago called Pharmacy Benefits Manager. These guys are middlemen. They were designed originally with the idea that they would actually reduce prices by helping negotiate prices,
1: right,
0: except for one small little thing. They take a percentage of the price. The pharmaceutical companies, there were about 20, 30 of these, actually, these guys about 6, 8 years ago. The insurance companies realized that they were incredibly profitable because they were taking a percentage, and they were demanding that the prices go up so they take a percentage of the rising price. They bought them. Now there are 5 of them, and they basically are raking in money across the board in the insurance companies. They account for goodly portion, and maybe as high as 50% of the price of a drug that you pay, and they do nothing in the interim. So you have the scientist who invents it, the pharmaceutical money company that takes the risk, and the biotech company to develop it. You have the pharmaceutical company who now has to produce it, get the regulatory, and spend hundreds of millions of dollars on it, and then you have the CVSs, et cetera, who are distributing it. In the middle from all of that is the PBM who basically sits there, and it's a big cha-ching, frankly. It shouldn't be there.
1: Well, it's funny because, Dr. Levin, there are lots of other products where they've shortened that chain quite a bit. I mean, you want to buy a washer dryer, you can go to, one of the big box stores, or in some cases, you can go right to the manufacturer and say, hey, can you ship that washer right to my front door? And the manufacturer makes money because they're not going through a third party. But in this case, they've invented the third party, the middle manager, because they own the middle manager as well. It sounds like the kind of thing that antitrust laws would prevent from happening, doesn't it?
0: It surely does. And I know there are some moves in Congress right now, but I know if the president slapped the table and said, solve this, we could solve it in a minute. Just tell him to stop. It's real simple. Get legislation going that, in fact, puts these guys out of business and lets the real innovators, the people in America, really innovating, the

0: 1,000 biotech companies, the 50 large pharmaceutical companies, and hold them accountable. If they're trying to raise prices, okay, fine. Let's have a discussion with them. But the middlemen, they should be gone.
1: Yeah, in fact, if anything, you would hope that at some point when you say, like, I take metformin every day, you'd say, whoever's making that, ship it straight from the manufacturer straight to the patient. And we'll bypass everybody else. I mean, I'm not necessarily interested in getting rid of CVS or Walgreens, but on the other hand, why shouldn't I be able to buy the product directly from the people who make it and shorten that supply chain altogether?
0: Yeah, that supply, the shorter the supply chain from the person who is manufacturing it to you, the better it is. No ifs, ands, or buts.
1: Now, when you say in your book, Dr. Levin, I want to do this before we run out of time. Biotech and the balance. What do you mean by that?
0: Well, biotech are the 1,000 companies who are not earning any money. They're basically investing money to invent new novel drugs. What we are, the strongest in the world. The science has never been better. It is extraordinary. But they depend on something very fundamental. They depend on the science in America. They depend upon a very predictable FDA. And then they predict what they need is a ability to get to the patients.
1: Dr. Levin, thank you very much. I appreciate the time. Hey, everybody's talking about those weight loss injections because, you know, the results are dramatic. 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
1: ABC News, I'm Dave Packer. The Centers for Disease Control and Prevention has classified the hantavirus outbreak as a level 3 emergency response, the lowest level of emergency activation. This is 7 people in 5 states are now being monitored for the virus following an outbreak on the MV Hondius cruise ship. 3 people on board that ship have died. The U.S. and Iran exchanged a new round of strikes Thursday. The Pentagon says the strikes were self-defense against Iranian targets after Iran fired at U.S. destroyers in the Strait of Hormuz. President Trump called those strikes a trifle, adding that the ceasefire is still in place and Iran wants to make a deal.
2: Well, it's more than a one-page offer. It's an offer that basically said they will not have nuclear weapons. They're going to hand us the nuclear dust and many other things that we want.
1: The Mississippi Emergency Management Agency says 17 people were injured in Wednesday's storms across 3 counties. No fatalities were reported. This is ABC News.
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9: From the WPBF 25 Weather Center, I'm First Warning Meteorologist Glenn Glazer. This evening here in South Florida, clear skies, light northwesterly winds, and low temperatures in the 70s near the coast and some upper 60s inland. On Friday, high temperatures in the upper 80s and low 90s near the coast and mid-90s inland. Light southeasterly winds and a chance for some isolated rainfall in our northern communities.
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11: Welcome back to the Lars Larson Show. It's a pleasure to be with you, and I'm glad to get to your phone calls and emails in a moment. First, though, I want to talk to our friend John Berlau about a subject that comes up in various forms all the time. 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John, good to have you back.
12: Always great to be on, Lars.
11: So I had never realized, I mean, I can't tell you how many times I had people say, well, this country or that country, often China is offered up as an example, they're always looking at the long term. They may be planning over not quarters or years, but actually decades or centuries. And why don't we do that? I never realized that there are government rules that force corporations in America to chase short-term profits, even if they know that that isn't going to be good in long-term.
12: Exactly. Since 1970. Now, since 1970 is important because it's not like it's been since the beginning of the securities laws in the 30s. We've required companies to do this while virtually every other country in the world, in Europe and Asia, has either never had these requirements or have gotten rid of them in the past couple decades. So it's an overhang on U.S. companies. And as you said, it's just, I mean, Barack Obama, Warren Buffett have said that, you know, well, companies shouldn't be looking toward the quarter and have decried the short-termism, but none of them that I know have proposed actually getting them the requirements that force companies to report quarterly and drive the desire for quarterly numbers.
11: Well, and in fact, doesn't the company have to report not only how are we doing this quarter, but they have to report what the expectations are for the next quarter and the rest of the year, don't they?
12: Exactly. There's some questions of how much of the guidance they give, but this is just costing this with all the requirements that go into auditing, like the Sarbanes-Oxley mandate audit of sometimes trivial internal controls that I believe I've talked about on your show before. I've been having to do that two times a year instead of four times a year would save greatly in costs. And companies under this rule that the SEC has just put forth, companies still have the option of filing quarterly, but if they want to, they can do semi-annual reporting and, you know, focus more on the long term.
11: So what happens if we make this change? Any downside to doing that, John?
12: I don't think there's none that I think of. I mean that there's probably a downside for Europe and Asia that U.S. companies will be more competitive with them and will be able to spend less money on compliance and more money on creating jobs and new products. So, but there's really no downside for America, and American investors are going to be just as informed. I mean, the information will be, the SEC will require it still be accurate and truthful, but investors will get more of the long-term pictures, and company can just feel free to communicate on events, you know, with truthfully if they want to.
11: Because
12: nothing
11: John,
12: there, investors.
11: John, a lot of us, I mean, I'm not, I've got a 401k, but I don't sit there and do stocks all the time. I don't do stocks much at all. I just plug money into a 401k and hope there's enough for retirement in there one of these days or one of these decades. But I know that in the news reporting of this stuff, they'll say, well, you know, Nike or Boeing or Microsoft came out and they either exceeded their quarterly expectations or they fell short of their quarterly expectations. And it has an effect right then on their stock price. Oftentimes Wall Street will say, oh, you expected to increase profits by 5%. You only got up by 4%. Your stock price just went down. And that stuff, that really makes it a real-time situation for all those companies because they know they have to report these numbers. They have to report expectations. And if they fall short, their stock price is going to go down. And that's going to cause people to say, ah, I'm going to sell my Microsoft. They're not living up to expectations. Except all the expectations are just forecasts of how they think they're going to do, even though the companies are all affected by a lot of outside factors that they can't control.
12: Yes, I mean, it creates more volatility. And, I mean, it's just there's sometimes, you know, you sell more things that, you know, some companies do better in different times of the year. I mean, if a company were to be making, you know, like heavy coats, they would sell more in the wintertime. But that this creates a temptation. Now, most companies, I would say, do resist it to, you know, to either fudge the numbers or not invest in, like, research and development for the long term.
11: Well, and in fact, John, there was a company, gosh, I wish I could remember, I think it was called First Brands, and I was watching what was going on with it because it turns out they'd been more than fudging the numbers. They were apparently reporting numbers, I think it was First Brands, and they own a bunch of names that you'd recognize. I think they're in the auto parts business, and they'd been just, you know, shoveling out numbers that didn't match reality at all because there was the incentive to report these fake numbers, because then that pushed up the stock price, got more people interested in investing. It actually led investors astray.
12: Right. There's been numbers of stories on this. I mean, quarterly reporting was a motivation for the fraud, you know, at Enron and WorldCom years ago, and that doesn't excuse the fraud or the misleading, but, you know, incentives do matter. And if you say, you know, you have to report these every quarter, and if you fall short, your stock price will tumble, and this is going to create, you know, this creates perverse incentive and doesn't really give investors a clear picture. But again, this change is going to be voluntary. So if investors want companies that still do quarterly reporting on numbers, they will be able to buy them.
11: Heck, they could do it week by week if they really wanted to go that way. So this takes it from quarterly to twice a year. Is there any point in doing these semi-annual reports?
12: Well, John Kay, who is a British professor, had said, you know, 1 year or even 2 years is probably better. But this really is a bit, so we should think about that. We should think about, I would think, you know, as long as the information's truthful, and this is the case in private companies, that, you know, the company as an investor should sort of work on those agreements themselves. But this is a big, you know, this is a big step as far as, you know, freeing companies to use their resources as far as what's productive rather than compliance costs, and creating more jobs and creating more products rather than creating more paperwork.
11: I'm talking to John Berlau, who's with the Competitive Enterprise Institute, because, John, I can imagine a company that says, hey, we've got a bunch of really promising developments that are coming up, but if we're going to invest in them, we're going to diminish the amount of profit we make this quarter, the next 6 months, or the next 2 years. But, boy, 5 years from now, we're going to be on top of the game because we will have put the money where it really belongs, and we'll have expanded our outlets or expanded the products we're offering. They could do all of that, but they're constrained by having to report every 3 months, how are you doing, how do you expect to do the next time around, and that kind of holds the companies down. John, thank you very much. That's John Berlau. John is with the Competitive Enterprise Institute. We'll be back in just a moment. By the way, you want to be a hero this Mother's Day? 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
6: Gary LaVox here from Rascal Flats. 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
8: Welcome back to the Lars Larson Show. It's a pleasure to be with you. I want to propose to you an idea that has come to me in a number of different forms from people who listen to this show. It has to do with when an illegal alien is in America, and through their actions, through their illegal actions, they cause either death or injury to somebody in this country, should not just the driver, not just the illegal alien driver in this case, and I'll give you the specific case, but should the politicians behind the sanctuary status of that person that protected that person from being stopped and pulled off the road, should those politicians have to face some kind of consequences when somebody gets hurt? I'll give you my answer up front. I think they should. I think they very definitely should have to pay some kind of consequence. But let me give you the specific case, and then you'll understand what's going on. In the meantime, if you want to answer our X poll, you can find the daily poll question every day at Lars Larson Show on X. You can also find it on my website at LarsLarson.com. So consider this example. An illegal alien twice deported from the United States with no license at all is pulled off the road by state police troopers, and then he gets back in his 18-wheeler and sometime later hits a school bus. The case comes out of Lacey, Washington, a truck driver accused of causing a pileup crash on Interstate 5 near Lacey, Washington in December of last year. He had been ordered by state police troopers to stay off the road. They did that weeks before this crash. Well, the records have only come out now recently. You don't have a commercial driver's license. You don't have a medical card. You don't have a logbook. You know, these are the logbooks, either electronic or physical logbooks, that long-haul drivers have to maintain. They show what you're hauling, where you're hauling it, how long you've been on the road, how long your brakes have been. I mean, I'm not a commercial truck driver, but I understand the idea. The basic idea is that you have to document where you've been driving, when you've been driving. And in the case of the electronic logbooks, those are even handier because in some cases they can prove that if somebody says, well, I drove 200 miles in an hour and a half, you say, well, you were driving awfully fast, weren't you? Because the log would show that you had done that. If you claim that you've driven 1,000 miles, and let's say at an average of 50 miles an hour, that would take 20 hours. Let's say that in your logbook, though, you only show 15 hours of driving. That would suggest that either you're lying about the hours that you've been on the road, or you're lying about how fast you were going. In this case, you've got a guy driving an 18-wheel truck. This guy didn't have a CDL, did not have a medical card, did not have a logbook, and the state trooper told 40-year-old Juan Hernandez Santos, you can't drive. Now, do you know why I think it's even more important that you enforce the rules strictly when it comes to illegal aliens? Because with an American citizen, if the American citizen is a commercial truck driver, they have either thousands or tens of thousands of dollars invested in becoming a commercial truck driver. They may know that if they lose their CDL, even for 30 days, they may lose their job with the company that they're driving for. In the case of an illegal alien who drives without a medical card, without a CDL, and is not even legally in the country, if you're in a sanctuary state, what in the world are they going to do to you? They're going to tell you, get off the road. And you say, or what? Because that's effectively what it becomes. Get off the road or what? What are you going to do to me? I don't have a license that you can pull. I don't have a logbook that you can affect. I don't have a medical card. I don't have any of that stuff. And if you pull me off the road and I get fired by one employer, I just go down the road to another company that's going to hire an illegal alien driver. Several weeks after this guy was stopped and told, get off the road. I mean, frankly, I think they should have taken his truck, parked it wherever it was safe to park it, probably not on the shoulder of the road, but somewhere in the nearest parking lot, and then put the guy in the back of a police car and take him down, except they won't do it. Because in Washington State, in this case in Lacey, Washington, you've got a state that is a sanctuary for illegal aliens. So in a lot of ways, and this is what should bother all the other commercial truck drivers on the road, the illegal alien driver has more rights than you do. I mean, I don't mean in the law. I mean, they have more rights effectively than you do. The CDL holder who's told by the cop, I'm going to pull your CDL. Well, now you have no way to drive. And your employer, if your employer cares about commercial truck drivers having a CDL, your employer may say, hey, buddy, without a driver's license, we can't let you get behind the wheel of our truck. But if people are running illegal operations, like this guy probably was, it seems almost certain he was, then what do? You let him drive on down the road. Weeks later, he slammed into the back of a school bus on Interstate 5 near Lacey, Washington. Court records show that Hernandez Santos has years of bad driving, including hit-and-run crashes and multiple DUIs. Does anybody else notice the pattern that illegal aliens, especially Latinos, seem to have a very high rate of DUIs? The U.S. Department of Homeland Security said that Hernando Santos was in the country illegally at the time of the crash. He had been deported in 2005. He was then deported again in 2006. And apparently for about the next 20 years, he figured out how to fly under the radar. Or he disappeared from the country. You really don't know where he went unless there's some way of documenting where he was in the interim. DHS says their detainer request was not honored by the state of Washington, and Hernandez Santos was cut loose from jail before agents from ICE could take him into custody. So I want you to think about this for a moment. I know that there are some of you who say, oh, I feel so sorry for those illegal aliens. I don't. If you've come to somebody else's country without permission, you're stealing from that country. If you've decided to do illegal things like drive a commercial truck without all the licensing and the medical card and without following the rules, then you're putting people's lives in jeopardy. And what are you going to do when that guy finally kills somebody? Who are you going to sue? The non-existent company that he worked for, or the driver himself, who you can't even find because you don't even know who he really is, and he probably doesn't have two nickels to rub together? No, that's a bad situation, and it puts people's lives in danger. By the way, Mother's Day is right around the corner, and instead of the usual flowers and dinner, here's something more meaningful to think about. I'm talking about your health. 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
11: From ABC News, I'm Dave Packer. New reaction from President Trump as the U.S. and Iran trade attacks. He visited the reflecting pool in front of the Lincoln Memorial on Thursday night. Went to inspect his latest project, a new blue-colored coating for the pool. But reporters asked him about attacks from Iran on U.S. destroyers Thursday.
12: Yeah, it is. It's, they trifled with us today. We blew them away. They trifled. I call that a trifle. I'll let you know when there's no ceasefire. You won't have to know. If there's no ceasefire, you're not going to have to know. You're just going to have to look at one big glow coming out of Iran.
11: The Latest numbers from the hantavirus outbreak on a cruise ship in the Atlantic. 3 deaths among 12 suspected or confirmed cases of the virus. Officials with the World Health Organization say the outbreak doesn't have the hallmarks of the coronavirus pandemic. Maria Van Kerkhove with the WHO.
13: This is not the same situation we were in 6 years ago. It doesn't spread the same way, like coronaviruses do. It's very different. It's that close, intimate contact that we've seen. And most hantaviruses don't transmit between people at all.
11: Still, as a precaution, the CDC classifying the hantavirus outbreak a level 3 emergency response, the lowest level of emergency activation. A federal appeals court in Washington heard a case involving Arizona Senator Mark Kelly and the video he made with other lawmakers urging service members to reject illegal orders from the Pentagon. Kelly after the hearing.
14: What I said was a true and accurate statement of the law. It's literally written into the DOD's law of war manual.
11: Defense Secretary Pete Hegseth called Kelly's comments seditious and have pushed for legal action to demote him, which would also strip him of some of his retirement benefits. Experts say there were 3 tornadoes that roared across parts of southern Mississippi on late Wednesday. Despite hundreds of damaged homes, everyone survived. 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
11: The Secretary of State and the first American Pope met for several hours Thursday. ABC's Melissa Adon has more.
17: Rubio gifting the Pope a small crystal football with the State Department seal.
18: What to get someone who has everything.
17: Leo gifting Rubio a pen, apparently made of olive wood.
18: Olive being, of course, plant of peace. This is the coat of arms here.
17: Secretary Rubio also met with Cardinal Pietro Parolin, the Holy See's Secretary of State.
11: It might not be the number of people wanted, but fans heading to the World Cup in New Jersey are getting a break on transit.
19: A round-trip train ticket to MetLife Stadium for this summer's World Cup won't cost $150, but it won't cost the usual $12.90. That 18-mile trip from New York City is now going to cost $105. Officials in New Jersey say the lower price is thanks to support from sponsors and other sources. Governor Mikey Sherrill reiterated that soccer's governing body should be covering transportation costs, not New Jersey transit users. Brian Clark, ABC News.
11: The Department of Justice says they'll investigate a series of suspiciously timed trades in the oil market ahead of major announcements on the war with Iran. Those trades worth an estimated $2.6 billion. 3 months after a controversial FBI raid, a federal judge in Georgia ruled that the Justice Department is not obligated to return records involving the 2020 elections to local officials. Dave Packer, ABC News.
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21: From the WPBF 25 Weather Center, I'm First Warning Meteorologist Glenn Glazer. This evening here in South Florida, clear skies, light northwesterly winds, and low temperatures in the 70s near the coast and some upper 60s inland. On Friday, high temperatures in the upper 80s and low 90s near the coast and mid-90s inland. Light southeasterly winds and a chance for some isolated rainfall in our northern communities.
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23: Now, it's Red Eye Radio. Gary McNamara and Eric Harley talk about everything from politics to social issues and news of the day. 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
24: 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All right, we're here.
1: Thank you. Thank you for being here. We appreciate it. I feel like I should ask our listeners, you know, like they do at the drive-thru. I know you don't go to the drive-thru much, Gary. You pay attention to your diet, not like the rest of us on the crew.
24: Well, like, don't make it sound like that I wasn't sort of forced to.
1: Yeah. Well, I mean, you know, but you're doing a good job at staying on top of it.
24: Yeah.
1: You know, not me, though. I'm going through my midday meal, and I had to because I had so much going on. And they always start at the drive-thru with this, will you be using your app today? And I thought, we should ask our listeners today, you know, before they even take your order. So before they start listening, hey, will you be using the app today? And we hope you will. If not, we have many, many great radio stations to listen on. So we're giving you a plethora of choices.
24: You know what I saw? You're not going to have a human being anymore. It's going to be AI taking your order.
1: Yeah. No, it's already happening. Yeah. It is. It's already in place. And what else was it? I saw AI integrated into something, and man, they're just it's right now full on. I talked to a couple of companies at a trade show recently, and they talked about ads building advertising, so voiceover or whatever. Video ads, whatever it is, and they're fully integrating AI into it. You know, one of the things, remember the Hollywood strike, no AI, no AI, no AI, and there's a Val Kilmer movie coming out, actually, that has his children's blessing on this because he wanted to be a part of it because of the nature, the theme, the subject matter of the movie, and so it's going to be AI Val Kilmer, and, you know, it's... I think it's a little too early to be bringing a big name like that to AI, you know what I mean? Because it's probably too early in the animation process for AI. Because everybody, I think, right now is pretty sophisticated when it comes to telling whether or not it's AI.
24: Well, let me go off the beaten track just for a second here, talking about AI.
1: Yeah.
24: I watched about 2 minutes. It was just horrible. Of the Obama Colbert discussion back and forth.
1: Oh, yeah.
24: And I'm watching it, and I'm like, these are plastic people.
1: No, they are. It's like they're not real. It's like they're aliens.
24: It is. I'm watching, I'm like, this is like...
1: That's a great point to compare the two, yeah.
24: This is like AI.
1: No, it is exactly like AI.
24: There is no personality. There's no...
1: People don't...
24: You know, there's no... emotions of laughter, joy, seriousness. There's definitely zero critical thinking in connecting the dots.
1: Yeah, of course.
24: But that's normal. But I'm watching this going, my God, this is...
1: They don't talk normal.
24: Did somebody... Was there a shiny plastic people or was that...
1: Shiny happy people.
24: Okay, it was shiny happy people. I'm thinking of the plastic thing, the tune from Radiohead then.
1: Okay. Oh, okay. All right. Yeah.
24: There was a song Radiohead that was plastic something. All right.
1: Yeah, okay.
24: I'm sorry. I confused REM.
1: It's interesting because I think I may have said it on the air, but it was along the same lines, but I didn't make the connection to the AI. I don't watch any broadcast television. I don't watch, I rarely watch a news program.
3: If I do, it's usually something local that's happening because all the local TV stations now have their own proprietary apps, and I can watch that on my smart TV. I know it's available via antenna, but you know, I don't need that anymore. So when I tune into something that's broadcasty, as I call it, it looks old. It looks dated. The delivery of television news to me looks dated. Now, it's important, can be important. Weather, of course, always important, especially severe weather. Stuff like that is always, you have to do that. But it's weird because they don't talk like people talk. And then when you have a sit down between an Obama and a Colbert, it's the same thing. They don't talk like normal people. And you know, through my mind, I'm just going, you know, for those, we talked about conspiracy theories the other day, but for those who think, you know, the aliens are already here, I mean, you could just watch television for a day, right? Cable television, broadcast TV, and just watch it and watch these people. Watch an interview with somebody on Capitol Hill. And it often comes off as somebody who's from another planet. It's like they're not human. Nobody talks that way. Nobody thinks that way. We like Senator Kennedy. Now he's got some great. Yeah. I mean, he talks like a real Southerner, and we love it. We love it when he's talking.
4: He doesn't talk like a normal person. Talks like a Southerner,
3: Exactly. Okay. Yeah. So and yeah, it fits right in my world, you know. And so
4: I'm having fun now.
3: Yeah. Exactly.
4: Well, by the way, I woke up sick. It's respiratory.
3: Yeah.
4: Whatever it is. Just, yeah. Just hit me really bad. And when I woke up, I'm just like, well, it's too late to call in sick, whatever, yeah. You know. So if I'm struggling a little bit today with this voice.
3: I've been pushing through it all week.
4: I know you have.
3: My lungs, you know, and I always take this into consideration because I've got a genetic situation with my lungs, especially my right lung. So I'm more susceptible to that stuff. And it's about every 2 to 3 months now. It's almost like clockwork. And it's usually around a holiday. And this weekend is Mother's Day, so I'm going to have to avoid going to see Mom. I did plan ahead and sent her gifts directly to her house and flowers coming and everything else. And she understands, but they've been going through a lot with the loss of my brother. It's heartbreaking, especially heartbreaking when I can't go see her on Mother's Day. It'll be the first Mother's Day without my brother.
4: You know, the funny thing when you say that, you know, and then I think about, you know, my mom who passed away 6 years ago.
3: Yeah.
4: And I'm like, you're saying it. It's like, I can't get sad because, I actually was telling this to somebody the other day. I wrote it to somebody the other day. They haven't responded yet, but they were talking about they lost her mom a month ago.
3: Yeah.
4: And,
3: yeah.
4: You know, how do you get through it? Because she was like, I was doing something. Went, oh, I got to call her.
3: Yeah.
4: And I wrote back to her and said, it'll happen the rest of your life because it still happens to me. And I said, but I'll let you know what gets me through. What gets me through all of it is knowing what my mother would tell me. Mm. Don't you dare.
3: Yeah.
4: I just
3: my mom would say the same.
4: I
3: could hear my mom if my mom were no longer around. I could hear her doing
4: don't
3: the
4: you
3: thing.
4: Dare spend 1 second.
3: Yeah.
4: You know, you grieved for me. Get on with your life. Yes. Do what you've got to do.
3: Remember and remember my standards for you, and then beyond that,
4: And are you getting fat? What's your waistline look like?
3: Exactly. Watch your weight.
4: Is that a double chin there?
3: Yeah. Don't ride around with Eric at drive-thrus. You know.
4: Right. But I'm serious.
3: Yeah.
4: That's what gets me through.
3: Yeah.
4: It's interesting because have you ever seen the Anderson Cooper podcast on grieving?
3: Yes. Yeah.
4: And the one
3: he did with Alex Van Halen was especially touching because of. You know, the years that I've spent as a Van Halen fan.
4: And I've watched it, and look, I'm not going to judge people on grief, but the one thing that did hit me was the fact that the one thing that has got me through and has always got me through grief of people close to me that have died is what would they want me to do?
3: Yeah. Right.
4: That's what gets me through.
24: Well, you know, I mean, because, and then full circle.
4: Right. And I realize they'd say, stop it. Get on. You enjoy life.
3: Yeah.
4: One of my best friends died when, you know, he was a co-host of mine on the radio.
3: Yeah.
4: The late Mark Stone.
3: Yeah.
4: And I went last year and visited his grave. He died in 88.
3: Right.
4: And I was there for the funeral, but never saw his gravestone. So when I went down to Florida, it took me like an hour and a half to find his grave, you know, his gravesite. I just, you know, because everything changed, the trees in the place, I didn't know where it was.
3: Yeah.
4: And, you know, and then I actually put my phone down and played Jump from Van Halen, which was his favorite song.
3: Yeah.
4: He was a rock singer and a news guy, radio guy, everything else. He was just totally talented and died at 29 years of age.
3: Yeah.
4: But, you know, and I just felt I had to do that. But I was smiling the whole time because I know that he would sit there and go, geez, how the hell did you ever get to where you got in radio? You know, because we were in a pretty small market then.
3: Right.
4: And I know he'd go, hey, you don't deserve this kind of crap. What are you doing? You know, and you realize, you know, you're that close. You had that kind of relationship with them. And so you remember those things and you remember what, you know, what that person would say to you. If you get to know somebody well, and I knew my mom, you know, really well, and it was blunt. And the same thing with my dad. Oh, by the way, it was a great, just to throw this out, you know, for like the last month, my dad, it must have been an infection or whatever, and he got antibiotics, and he was really, I couldn't really communicate with him have a coherent conversation.
3: Yeah.
4: And it's interesting because you get in that mind, okay, I've had my last coherent conversation with him.
3: Yeah.
4: And all of a sudden this week, 3 days in a row, perfect.
3: Yeah.
4: I mean, perfect.
3: Good.
4: Perfect.
3: Yeah, we always look for those good days.
4: Yeah, and
3: for those of us dealing with parents with dementia, and you look for those good days, you know. It's funny that you keep expecting, you know, you want to call your mom, and for me, I keep expecting my brother to send me a text. He would constantly send me a text. Mm-hmm. He would brag to everybody. When I was at the hospital with him a couple of years ago, he was having a procedure, and he was telling everybody that would come in the room, you know, this guy's a national talk show host. And I'm like, and he always told me how proud he was. And he did that probably once or twice a week, either by voice call or by text. And I keep expecting to hear from him. And his thread is still there, and I'm not going to delete it. I'm not. It's the text thread is. I'm going to keep it.
4: Yeah.
3: But I will say this: I'm getting emails from like social media. Gary Harley is somebody you may know on TikTok, and I'm like, it's not their fault. They don't know. And, you know, and it's just one of those things.
4: You know, the one thing on social media, when you know somebody has died.
3: Yeah.
4: And their birthday comes up like on Facebook.
3: Yeah.
4: And all of a sudden there's all these people wishing them a happy birthday. That, and you're like, oh, my gosh, they have no idea this person is no longer here.
3: Yeah.
4: And that's weird. Or I remember one guy, this was a guy neighbor down the street. And I mentioned it on the air when it happened probably about 10 years ago. And He wrote on Facebook, this is my last message because I'm expected to be dead in 24 hours.
3: Mm.
4: And he wrote his last.
3: Yeah.
4: Basically, this is my last message to everybody.
3: Right.
4: Heartbreaking. And he was dead a day later.
3: Wow.
4: That always just blew. Because you never had that before social media.
3: Right. You didn't have that ability to reach out to a large group of people all at once. And, you know, but it's and it's interesting. And you also mentioned what your mom would want you to do. And that's kind of what Val Kilmer's children are saying. He would want this movie to be made. And we know he was okay with this because he wanted this movie to be made. And so I can't say anything against it.
4: Yeah,
3: you know, I hope the animation does him justice. I hope it works in the way they want it to work.
4: But if your parents are alive and your mother's alive, you know, make sure you take advantage of it. I did not, as I've said, what helped me really build the relationship with my parents was talk radio, when I became a talk radio host.
3: Yeah.
4: And it wasn't that we were, you know,
24: there was any angst between us. It's just, you know, my teenage years, whatever. I mean, yeah. I was,
3: yeah,
24: and you know, whatever. I mean, I was just like any normal kid, rebelling. And then college, I was just away. Then in my 20s, I was away so
3: right.
24: much.
3: Right.
24: And when I finally started communicating, you know, when I got into talk radio and I was in the same town and they heard me, and that's what brought us together. They said, "You really believe those things you say on the radio?" Mm. And think about that. And they're looking at me and it's like, "Oh God, I'm dead." Well, you know, and what are they going to pick apart now? And they went, "Oh, our son. Oh my gosh." But the one thing, because you were talking about your brother and the talk radio thing, and this is something that I learned. My father never wanted me to do this. Right. And he finally came around. I remember when he came around. It's mm-hmm. when I was working at our great affiliate, WLS, in Chicago, back in beginning of 94.
3: Mm-hmm.
24: And he had a conference, and he visited me. And I was on the air when he came and visited. He came up, you know, all the way up. I think we were on State Street at that time, and came all the way up and sat in, brought him a cup of coffee, and he sat in for the last 2 hours. And we're driving back to my apartment afterwards, and he says, "You need to stay in this business."
3: Yeah.
24: Well, then a few months later, I was in Buffalo.
3: Yeah.
24: Well, he would parade anywhere he went. He'd parade me around. He'd go, "This is my talk show host's son."
3: Yeah, yeah.
24: Talk show host. This is my, you know, and he'd name the radio station. This is my, you know, whatever. But the job would come before my son. I remember complaining.

0: honorable, and I always had great respect for that. But you know, to come full circle on this, these are conversations, and you and I talk about it on and off the air. We like to talk like real people talk. When you see Obama sitting with Colbert,
1: It's so plastic.
0: It's weird.
1: Yeah, and I'm sorry. Weird. I don't mean to insult plastic.
0: Yeah, exactly.
1: I don't even know what the hell that means, but everybody's laughing in the other room.
0: Socialist plastic is what it is.
1: Socialist. All right, we've got a show.
0: Yeah, we do. We're here.
1: Yes. We're all present and or accounted for.
0: That's right.
1: Sir,
0: we are
1: Red Eye Radio.
0: Brought to you by Hotshot Secret.
2: 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Keller. Due to safety concerns, many motor carriers have policies that limit or prohibit the use of cruise control. You should only use it in good driving conditions, during daylight hours, and on roads that have light traffic, few curves or hills, and a consistent speed limit. Never use cruise control when operating in adverse driving conditions, including wet, icy, or slippery roads, during rush hour and heavy traffic or on congested highways, at night, or when you're tired or fatigued. You want to be controlling and adjusting your speed as you drive instead of having to suddenly brake if you encounter an obstacle. 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

0: We are Runout Radio. He is here, Carly, and I'm Gary McNamara. Coming up on the bottom of the hour. All right, the Republicans are officially now worried about prices. We've talked about this for the longest time. Probably some of you are sick of it, but we're just relating what the reality of politics is. And the most important thing, and something that the Republicans and this administration have seemed to ignore for the last year and a half.
1: Yeah.
0: And just, you know, said, well, whatever. And when the tariff decision came out yesterday, nothing on social media. I've not seen one surrogate of the president that was all over the last time when the Supreme Court ruled against him on tariffs. Nothing.
1: Right.
0: Absolutely nothing on the decision.
1: Right.
0: Nothing from the president on Truth Social. And I'll tell you what one Republican analyst said, wrote yesterday. Really interesting stuff.
2: You think it, and we see it. Straight talk for the Palm Beaches and South Florida. News Talk 850, WFTL.
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8: News. I'm Dave Packer. Reaction from President Trump after attacks from Iran on U.S. destroyers Thursday.
9: Yeah, it is. It's they trifled with us today. We blew them away. They trifled. I call that a trifle. I'll let you know when there's no ceasefire. You won't have to know. If there's no ceasefire, you're not going to have to know. You're just going to have to look at one big glow coming out of Iran.
8: The latest numbers from the hantavirus outbreak on a cruise ship in the Atlantic, 3 deaths among 12 suspected or confirmed cases of the virus. Officials with the World Health Organization say the outbreak doesn't have the hallmarks of the coronavirus pandemic. A trade court ruled today that President Trump's global 10% tariff was unlawful. The president put the 10% tariff in place hours after the Supreme Court ruled against his first attempt at tariffs in February. Experts say there were 3 tornadoes that roared across parts of southern Mississippi late Wednesday, despite hundreds of damaged homes. Everyone survived. This is ABC News.
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13: From the WPBF 25 Weather Center, I'm First Warning Meteorologist Glenn Glazer. This evening here in South Florida, clear skies, light northwesterly winds, and low temperatures in the 70s near the coast and some upper 60s inland. On Friday, high temperatures in the upper 80s and low 90s near the coast and mid-90s inland. Light southeasterly winds and a chance for some isolated rainfall in our northern communities. Group.
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1: And he is Eric Carley, and I'm Gary McNamara. We are Red Eye Radio. Coming up in just a minute, the latest trade court decision on the tariffs.
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1: Well, it's not unexpected. We had said earlier that the decision, and this is just the first decision of this court. It's going to be appealed. From what we know, it'll probably be appealed. But Trump had another loss in the International Trade Court that said, no, you can't do the 10% tariffs.
2: Yeah.
1: And it was the exact same argument that we had said. The president, I guess they actually argued that since the trade imbalance is part of the balance of payments, that he can make that decision. And the one judge said, well, who are we to question the facts of how he sees it? And I'll have to look further into that argument because it doesn't seem to make sense to me. Balance of payments is not balance of trade.
2: Right.
1: And it was specific. And they went to the original part of the law. They actually looked at the original part of law and said, actually, in the balance of payments, when they passed this law to give the president the approval to do it, they don't even mention trade imbalance.
2: Well, that's, you know, not even. And for the one judge, I would say, who are we to judge? Well, you're a judge. That's who you are to judge. Because if you're saying, who are we to judge how they see it? Well, that's the whole point.
1: What he said was
2: being in the court here is interpretation.
1: The court, quote, is not empowered to review the factual findings by which he concluded the action was necessary or appropriate. That's the quote. I don't understand it. Of course they are.
2: Yeah.
1: That's what a court does.
2: The court is there to, again, say, well, that's a... They either did misinterpret it or did not misinterpret the law, that it does apply, and their interpretation of the law is there. But if you're asking who are we to do that, well, you're a judge. And that's the point of judges, to interpret whether the law has been applied justly. That's how it works. And now, I'll say this, if the point was, and I don't know, because we don't have everything in front of us, but if the point was from that judge, look, we need to stay out of the decisions of the executive branch in the case of, you know, whatever it may be. But again, that goes back to what we just said.
1: Right.
2: Well, you're going to have to interpret this whether the executive branch went beyond their power or not and is misinterpreting the law. And that's the job at hand at the courts.
1: Now, this was not a constitutional decision like the last one was.
2: No.
1: The president can't tax.
2: Right.
1: It's that simple. The president does not have the authority, to tax.
2: Right.
1: But the judges said here that there was no need to address the constitutional arguments since the law doesn't give the president the authority he claims. Although the current account and the balance of trade as a component of the current account are relevant to balance of payment deficits, they are distinct and the statute recognizes the distinction. They draw on the congressional deliberations at the time the law was passed.
2: Yeah.
1: Members discussed defining the deficit in payments as terms of basic balance, liquidity basis, and official reserve transactions. Trade is not mentioned at all in the discussion of the congressional deliberations before they passed that law. So what happens here is this only applies to the two companies in the state of Washington. There are a bunch of other states that and they said, well, wait a minute, if you're a state, you didn't lose. And Washington state said our university system had to pay for these tariffs.
2: Mm.
1: So they actually did it in a different way. So the state of Washington will be paid back in two companies. But it's not a national injunction yet. It will be when it gets up to the, you know, the Court of Appeals or eventually the Supreme Court.
2: Yeah.
1: It will be at that time. And I don't see any different. I don't see the decision being any different. In fact, I think this was an easier case than the first case.
2: Yeah.
1: Because if anybody who knows what balance of, and by the way, just so people know, the trade imbalance, I want to make sure I explain it. Sometimes we make the mistake of believing that everybody is following it like we are, and you know, people actually, unlike us, have lives. But the trade imbalance is what we, you know, what we trade back and forth, and there's the services and then there's the goods, but it's the actual imbalance of that. Do we import more than we export? All right, that's the balance of trade. The balance of payments is what we have always said why a trade imbalance does not necessarily hurt an economy.
2: Right.
1: Because if I sell, if somebody, and we've always used the Japan model. Japan sells us a car.
2: Mm-hmm.
1: We give them electronic. I used to say paper when I started doing this. And we send them electronic currency.
2: Right.
1: They give us a durable good in the form of a car.
2: Mm-hmm.
1: Who wins? We get the car. They get dollars.
2: Mm-hmm.
1: What do they have to do with those dollars? In order to make the transaction worthwhile to them, what do they have to do?
2: Eventually, they have to invest them back in the U.S.
1: They have to buy something American eventually, or they have to invest it back into the United States.
2: Mm-hmm.
1: And that is where the balance of payments is. The balance of payments isn't just the trade. It's what the other side does with the dollars that they have if they invest it, and it always comes out. I think it was just for the last year, 2024, just $50 billion off. But in that time period, it can be $50 billion off, and it may catch up the next month or 6 months down the road, whatever.
2: Right.
1: But it's almost always equal.
2: Right.
1: This whole thing of balance of payments was for when we were under the gold standard. It doesn't even apply to where now our currency is judged in the international currency exchange.
2: Right.
1: It's an antiquated law based on a gold standard.
2: Yeah, exactly.
1: And so, but what I was amazed is I went to FoxNews.com. Now, they might have talked about it on the TV. Didn't appear anywhere that I could find when I checked a couple of hours ago. Anywhere of the 100 stories that they probably have on that front page doesn't appear anywhere.
2: Right.
1: I went to Breitbart. I couldn't find it anywhere.
2: Mm.
1: I went to the New York Post. They had it, but it was way down in there.
2: Mm-hmm.
1: You go to social media, you don't see anybody. All of the presidents, the surrogates, the influencers out there, and you'll see it doesn't matter what the president does, they agree with him. And that's part of what's going on now with social media.
2: Right.
1: And we're just talking about those influencers always agree. There aren't always, not every influencer always agrees with the president, but these are the ones that are almost like the cheerleaders.
2: Mm-hmm.
1: Nothing.
2: Right.
1: And that's what I look for. you look for that to see, okay, how are they going to frame this argument? And then I went to True Social. The president did not mention the decision at all.
2: Yeah.
1: And I think they're really, really, really worried about prices. They don't want to bring it up because it can only be a negative right now. It's like when the president was asked about the ballroom yesterday and said, why are we spending taxpayer money on the ballroom? You said we're not going to be no taxpayer money. He goes, the taxpayer money isn't for that. It's for the security. Mm-hmm. Yeah, but it's still for the ballroom. And we just said, stop talking about the ballroom.
2: Yeah. Yeah, right.
1: Just stop talking. It's tough to when all these things happen and when Congress does it, but it's not a good thing when people are being affected by prices to talk about a ballroom because it can come off as quite elitist. This would be my advice as a political consultant. Now,
2: well,
1: do I have any problem with the ballroom or the security that's needed when we've seen what's happened with this president? No, I'm talking as a political consultant to the president. You know, you've got the midterms coming up. To be talking about a ballroom at all.
2: Right. Well, and you should be talking about other things and also doing other things when it comes to pricing, because even if not elitist, which it does sound elitist, it's out of touch. And sometimes those are one and the same, but I separate them for a reason. Because, again, the most critical concern right now is pricing. With everybody in there. And I mean, it hits hard.
1: By the way, understand how that's not how I see it. I'm talking about how I believe other people will see
2: the political effect.
1: The political effect,
2: this is the difference between keeping the House and Senate and not.
1: Right.
2: It usually, when it comes to the economy, it usually is historically. It is more often than not. Now, the radical left and how crazy they are may ruin it for themselves, but that's not a guarantee. Yeah. And as we say, always run like you're 20 points behind. I think I've moved that up to 80 points behind. And you should run like you're, again, show that you know how to behave when it comes to things that promote a good economy. The war with Iran is not something that's going to end overnight. I know the president keeps saying, no, 2 or 3 weeks, it's going to be over. We've got
1: a love tap.
2: Yeah.
1: I hope the president never gives me a love tap.
2: It was like it was falling, describing the drone, and it fell to its death like a dying butterfly. I'm like, okay.
1: All right. But I want to make sure I read this, though, because before we end, because this was the part of the panic that I saw from Republicans. Shermichael Singleton, who's on CNN all the time, Republican consultant. President Trump needs to call House Speaker Mike Johnson and Senate Majority Leader John Thune to the White House immediately to begin crafting a direct stimulus for Americans who make less than $150,000 in annual household income and suspend collection of all tax penalties from the pandemic for the same group, given the uncertainty caused by Iran. They need to figure out where they can make cuts to fund it and get it passed. Further, the president should call every Republican governor and ask that if they have the constitutional authority in their respective state, then all gas and energy taxes must be immediately suspended. As a conservative, this is not what my ideal solution would be, but desperate times calls for desperate measures, Shermichael Singleton. That's the panic on prices right now.
2: Yep.
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0: Charlie, I'm Gary McNamara. You know, you said it just to encapsulate it all. You know, with the Republicans now worried about prices, without question, they are. I mean, yesterday, to me, was the evidence that that made me come to the conclusion, all right, this is it. I've always suspected it, and we've talked about it here over the last couple of months. And we talked about prices way, way back when the president first got in, back in early 2025. But you're right. The Democrats are so crazy. They're so insane right now. They keep promoting this stuff. And now with the redistricting decision, and you see in Tennessee what's going on, in Florida what's going on, I have no idea what's going to happen with the House.
1: Well, it's, you know, so tariffs, are, I think, will one way or the other. With this new leverage that the president is using, he always had a 150-day clock. So, you know, that's gonna run out. And then what do you do? Whether he appeals the decision, which I assume they're going to, or not.
0: It doesn't matter. It doesn't matter. 150 days.
1: Exactly. So there's that. And also, you know, it could be that something big happens with Iran, and it's things are more stable, I'll just put it that way, before election time and energy prices drop. We'll see.
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8: From ABC News, I'm Dave Packard. The Centers for Disease Control and Prevention has classified the Hantavirus outbreak a level 3 emergency response, the lowest level of emergency activation. This is 7 people in 5 U.S. states are being monitored for viruses following the outbreak on the MV Hondius cruise ship, which is now headed for the Canary Islands. Senior fellow at Harvard University's Kennedy School, Dr. Ashish Jha, says this is not the start of a pandemic.
9: Look, I'm worried about the people on the ship. We may see a few more cases. We may even see a dozen or so more cases. Are we going to see hundreds or thousands of cases? Not from this outbreak.
8: 3 people on board that ship have died. The U.S. and Iran exchanged a new round of strikes with Iran Thursday. The Pentagon says the strikes were self-defense against Iranian targets after Iran fired at U.S. destroyers in the Strait of Hormuz. President Trump called the strikes a trifle, adding that a ceasefire is still in place and Iran wants to make a deal.
10: Well, it's more than a one-page offer. It's an offer that basically said they will not have nuclear weapons, they're going to hand us the nuclear dust, and many other things that we want.
8: Former Army Secretary Christine Wormuth now heads the Nuclear Threat Initiative.
11: Iran's nuclear program is sort of the crown jewel for it as a regime. It's the guarantee of its existence. So to give that up, there's going to be have to be something very compelling for Tehran on the table. And I think what that is for Tehran is major sanctions relief, unfreezing of Iranian assets.
8: Officials say across Mississippi, at least 3 tornadoes touched down on Wednesday night.
12: It's remarkable the extent of the devastation that we're seeing here. Remarkably, officials say no deaths have been reported so far. Here in this county, in Lamar County, officials say that the damage stretches about 2 miles.
8: ABC's Faith Abube. 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
8: For 2 days, California investigators have been searching a property related to the disappearance of Kristen Smart, involving the man who last saw her alive. ABC's Trevor Ault.
15: Paul Flores was last seen with Kristen Smart at a party back in 1996.
16: If she's not alive, what do you think happened?
17: I would say like someone who she hit like with or something, abducted her or something, you know.
15: His father was charged but acquitted of being an accessory to the murder. His mother was never charged.
8: UK police arrested a man Thursday for possession of a weapon near the home of Andrew Mountbatten Windsor, formerly known as Prince Andrew. ABC's James Longman.
18: Disgraced former Prince Andrew reportedly threatened by a man in a balaclava. British newspapers say Andrew was chased while walking his dogs near his home in the English countryside. According to reports, the former prince was approached by a masked man around 7:30 near King Charles's Sandringham estate. The suspect allegedly sitting in his car waiting for Andrew and then sprinting after him. The former Duke, who was accompanied by a security detail, was rushed to his own car and fled. The suspect was reportedly arrested for possession of an offensive weapon and his vehicle searched.
8: A new memo shows the city of Los Angeles faces an eye-popping $1.15 billion bill ahead of the 2028 Olympics, with the LAPD revealing they only have enough staffing for a third of their needs during the games. The city says they'll likely look to cover that deficit with outside law enforcement agencies. Dave Packer, ABC News.
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20: From the WPBF 25 Weather Center, I'm First Warning Meteorologist Glenn Glazer. This evening here in South Florida, clear skies, light northwesterly winds, and low temperatures in the 70s near the coast and some upper 60s inland. On Friday, high temperatures in the upper 80s and low 90s near the coast and mid-90s inland. Light southeasterly winds and a chance for some isolated rainfall in our northern communities.
3: 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Gary McNamara and Eric Harley talk about everything from politics to social issues and news of the day. Whether you're up late or you're just starting your day, welcome to the show. 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
0: All across America, we are Red Eye Radio. He's Eric Harley and I'm Gary McNamara. Welcome. And good morning.
1: It's finally, we can be like all the other podcasts, Gary, with older men. The smell of alcohol is in the studio, but it's not. We're not drinking bourbon. I'm using the Purell on my hands. But if we had cigars, it'd be kind of like that, right?
0: What kind of alcohol is that? The alcohol that'll make me go blind?
1: Yeah. I don't know.
0: Am I gonna drink any of that?
1: Yeah, I'm not drinking any of that.
0: Yeah, you know, the radio limits us.
1: Yeah.
0: If it was just a podcast, well, alone, if we weren't on the radio, we could sit here and we could have cocktails like Bill Maher.
1: Are you saying we're not supposed to?
0: Smoke a doobie like Rogan did.
1: See, that's so weird. To me, it's like, okay, what are we doing here? Are we doing drugs? Are we having a conversation? You know what I mean? And I never liked cigars. I don't like the smell of cigars. I don't get it.
0: Oh. I'm a secondhand cigar smoker.
1: Yeah.
0: I love the smell of, when I'm on the golf course and I smell a cigar, it's like, but I can't smoke when they're disgusting.
1: Now, pipes, tobacco pipes, I'm going to be clear here. Tobacco pipes. Those smell great to me because it reminds me of my childhood. I had an uncle. I think my dad for a few minutes smoked a pipe. And they would always go out in the backyard. And I had a neighbor of mine, Tom, who passed away a few years ago. And I could always smell him smoking his pipe, and so I like that, but I don't get the cigar thing. That's fine, but I just don't know why it seems every podcast with old guys now has to have bourbon and cigars. I just don't get it. I just don't get it. I don't know what that's supposed to portray. You know,
0: well, I look at it this way. If I could drink, here on the show,
1: right,
0: then I'd never go out.
1: Exactly. Well, see, because I'm thinking, you know, how far do you want to take it? Right. You mentioned, you know, allegedly lighting up with Rogan. You can't prove it. We're saying that because the show was based in Texas at that point, not California. We don't have We don't have laws that allow that. I thought, well, what's next? You know, all of a sudden they start drawing out a line of cocaine on a mirror and, you know, some shady looking guy walks up and they exchange cash for drugs and while the podcast is going. I don't know. It's, you know, I don't, if someone wants to have a drink, responsibly, you know, get somebody to drive you home. Cigars, if you like cigars, then good for you. That's great. That's awesome. Some people, and they know their cigars. And they know their scotch. I know nothing about any of it.
0: So we could be like, I'm looking for the podcast, like a Scarface sitting in front of the pile of cocaine with his nose all white, but a microphone in there.
1: Well, and then every time he intros,
0: let's talk.
1: Every time he intros his guest and say hello to my little friend.
0: But if I could drink on the air, then I'd never go out at all. I mean, I hardly ever go out at all anyway, but I'd never go out at all because it's like, well, I get to drink at work, so I don't need to drink to watch a sporting event.
1: Well, then, I mean, if I were needed, I guess, to drink that much, I guess I would think about retiring. I don't need the job. I'll just sit around and drink all day.
0: You know, I love it when somebody comes on a couple times I've seen on Bill Maher's podcast and you're not drinking? No, I'll have a soda water. It's like, this is this is a professional setting.
1: Didn't he have Charlie Kirk on one time? I think he did.
0: Yeah, he did. Yeah. Yes, he did.
1: Yeah.
0: Yeah, and he'll bring these people on and they're just like, no.
1: Because I don't drink and I'm not going to drink because the podcast drinks, you know, because the host is drinking. If they want to drink, that's fine. It's their real estate. It's their show. It's their podcast. That's
0: I always look at it, you know, it'd be the same thing why, unless I'm completely frustrated with a round, and that would be probably hole 15. All right, give me a beer. I suck today.
1: Yeah.
0: But other than that, I rarely ever have even a beer on the golf course because it affects me.
1: Yeah. Yeah.
0: And all I want to do is, I guess you know what it is? I'm too competitive. I don't want anything to get in the way of what I'm doing. And I can't imagine doing a podcast. I don't drink much. If I have a glass of wine, I feel it.
1: Mm-hmm. Yeah.
0: If I have two glasses of wine, mm-hmm. I'll wake up with a dullness in my head the next day that I don't like.
1: Yeah.
0: Then I wake up going, I really don't feel like doing anything. Maybe it's age. Right. I don't know. Maybe it's because I don't have, not immunity, tolerance.
1: Right.
0: Because I really don't drink much. But for that, that's it for me. Not that I, you know, if I'm sitting around with somebody and we're having a discussion at home, have a glass of wine, I got no problem with it. But when you're in a professional setting, I can't. Professional setting or anything, you know, that you need hand-eye coordination, which would be golf. Yeah. No way.
1: Right.
0: And it's like, I could never have a beer and a shot and then go work out.
1: Right.
0: On weights.
1: Right.
0: It just doesn't feel right.
1: You're right. It's
0: just biological.
1: It's not. Yeah.
0: I start doing it. It's like, my muscles don't feel right. Nothing feels right.
1: Right.
0: If I did, which means how do you know that? Because I probably did it when I was 18 or 19. Mm. The drinking age was 18.
1: Mm. Yeah, back then it was. Yeah.
0: That's how old I am.
1: Yeah.
0: You know, or you'd be playing basketball. You'd go, let's have a beer. Oh, my. You want dead legs?
1: Right. Yeah.
0: Drink a beer and try to play basketball.
1: Yeah. Yeah. It's like, I just never.
0: So for me, it's always been, if I'm going to have a drink, there has to be nothing physical or mental that I'm going to do.
1: Well, it's, you know, and I'll steal this from Nate Bargatze. How about a podcast where both the host and the guests are doing Afrin, the nose spray, you know, because it can be addictive. Nate Bargatze has a whole bit about that, about his dad being addicted to Afrin nose spray. But I just don't, I don't know. I don't see the point. If you want to have a different setting than a desk, you know, and just have a couple of chairs that people are sitting in, a lot of podcasts have that. You know, it's a lot of podcasts. Theo Vaughn, his podcast, they're not drinking. They drink that the water.
0: Well, he went
1: liquid death.
0: He's
1: sober.
0: He's sober.
1: Yeah. And so, you know, but they don't need to. They don't feel the need to, you know, to have that kind of, you know, they drink the liquid death water. I love the liquid death water. It's water, and they have all these flavors, and it's just water.
0: No, I've never heard of it. So
1: yeah, it looks like, you know what it looks. No, it's in really tall cans, and the creator of it just said, I just wanted to go kind of extreme and make the point. Yeah, okay. Everybody's got all these energy drinks and everything else. It's just water, flavored water. And, you know, what about coffee? Anybody drinking coffee still? Does that ruin the bourbon buzz? I don't know. You know what I mean?
0: Well, I remember I gave advice to one of my, this goes back, oh, I don't know. It's got to be 20 years ago, 15, 20 years ago, to one of my chosen daughters.
1: Mm-hmm.
0: And I remember telling her, I said, you know, when she got into the business world, and I just said, don't drink at any business function that your company has. Just don't do it. Grab yourself a soda water. Do it. She yeah. calls me up. This is like a month later. She's at a Christmas party. And it was after the Christmas party. She called me up and she said, oh, my gosh. She goes, you're absolutely right. She goes, my boss was called into the office. Mm. Don't know if she's going to get fired. She ended up not getting fired. But she got a warning. She was doing cartwheels.
1: Well, now I've done that completely sober.
0: She was doing cartwheels. But I remember when we had, remember when they had to go, we had the Christmas parties.
1: Yeah.
0: This goes, I don't know, what, three companies? We were working for Disney, right?
1: Yeah.
0: It was Disney at the right. ABC.
1: Yeah.
0: And we would have a party and there was, you know, there would be liquor and then they cut it back to, remember, two tickets.
1: Right.
0: Which
1: yeah.
0: was like, you know, okay. And that's when they started worrying about liability. But I remember it was like all the young kids. Then did they stop it, or was it the two tickets that they gave to you because there were some of the young interns that were under 21 that were drinking or something?
1: No, I think it was just they just wanted to make sure they could control, you know, and be responsible. Because that was about the age when you started hearing about lawsuits.
0: Yeah,
1: you know,
0: yes, it was, yes.
1: Yeah. Whoever is serving, even if you're purchasing the liquor, if they're over-serving you and everything else. And so I think a lot of companies went to that and just said, no, we're going to limit it. You can have a couple.
0: And that came from my dad. My dad said, you know, be with the boys and hoist a few, fine. Don't yeah. ever do it at work. And then the funniest thing is I've talked about two interviews that I was on. One time when I was interviewing in Nashville.
1: Right.
0: It was after the interview was over and we had time to kill. I was with the program director. We went mm-hmm. back to his house. Football was on.
1: Yeah.
0: You want to watch some football? Yeah, playoff football. Right? So we're watching playoff football. I think it was late December, early January. This was back years ago, so I think they were the season didn't go to the middle of February.
1: Yeah.
0: And he goes, you want a beer? And I go, nah, I'm on an interview. He goes, come on, the interview's over. I said, okay, I have one. And then the other one was when I interviewed at KXL in Portland.
1: Mm.
0: And the general manager had a boat. And so the interview was really over. I mean, we had discussed everything. Went out in his boat down the Columbia River.
1: Yeah.
0: And he opens up the ice chest, goes, you want a beer? And I went, nah, this is an interview. He goes, have a beer. I'm like, okay.
1: Yeah.
0: It's like, okay.
1: Yes, sir.
0: Apparently, when you're going down the Columbia River in a boat, I guess you could say maybe the interview was over at that point. So
1: yeah.
0: That's the only time I've ever broken that rule.
1: Yeah.
0: You know?
1: So, right.
0: And I think I was sort of ordered to.
1: I haven't been to one Christmas party our company's ever had. 30 years almost. And I haven't been to one. And normally it was because yeah, they would have them on a Thursday night.
0: Yeah, I went to.
1: And well, I got to work.
0: I went to one when I was on this show
1: mm-hmm.
0: because I went. I don't forgot why, but I went. Oh, I know. Because it was. Remember, they held it upstairs.
1: Mm-hmm, yeah.
0: They held it at the French restaurant upstairs.
1: Right.
0: So I came in and bought an hour early, but everybody was gone by the time I got there.
2: Right, yeah.
0: So, and all the food was gone.
2: Yeah, well.
0: Thought I was going to catch a free meal because it was up like in the ninth floor, was it? And we worked on the sixth or something.
2: There was a restaurant on the top floor, yeah.
0: Yeah, and so I went up there and it was like, it's over. So,
2: yeah.
0: Nah. I'm too old to go out now or do anything and have fun, you know.
2: I'll go out, but it's usually going to be to the pharmacy, you know, the other kind of drugs, cholesterol drugs.
0: What a week it has been. What lessons have we learned from this week?
2: Oh, boy.
0: Coming up.
2: All right.
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22: Has recent rainfall made a dent in U.S. topsoil moisture condition ratings? According to USDA meteorologist Brad Rippey, not so much.
23: Across the country, topsoil moisture rated very short to short is 38%, and that is up 2 percentage points from the previous week. No change in the surplus soil moisture. That is steady at 9%.
22: Precipitation over the past week was reported in the Midwest and Northeast, contributing to boost a topsoil moisture surplus for several states in those regions. However,
23: on the flip side, despite recent rainfall in the south and parts of the plains, we continue to see some very, very dry conditions.
22: For instance, Colorado reports 96% very short to short topsoil moisture rating in its ag regions. In the southeast, states like Virginia, Georgia, and North Carolina report very short to short topsoil moisture condition ratings above 85%, even with recent rains. I'm Rod Bain reporting for the U.S. Department of Agriculture in Washington, D.C.
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0: We are Red Eye Radio. He's Eric Carly, and I'm Gary McNamara. Now, one thing we found out this week is the mainstream Democrats that are still as far radical left as you can get.
1: Yeah.
0: And they're Nazi enabling, or they're Nazi excuses.
1: Yeah.
0: Yeah. For Platt in Maine. And then I come upon this, and this was mocked ruthlessly because this is the Never Trumpers media machine.
1: Oh.
0: Bill Kristol's bulwark. The bulwark here.
1: Mm-hmm.
0: And they had this story.
1: Yeah.
0: And it says, quote, voters want candidates who are authentically themselves, warts and all. In fact, a candidate's vices have started to become markers of authenticity, say Democratic voters. The man behind the tattoo is the article.
1: Mm. Mm.
0: What Maine voters see in Graham Plattner. Did I say Platt? I'm thinking of L.A. The Maine Senate primary is one of the most interesting in the country. It was, that is, when we were planning on devoting a whole episode of Focus Group podcast to it. But then Mills, unable to keep up with Plattner's widespread appeal, despite his controversies, suspended her campaign. This focus group we had was consistent with other groups of Maine Democrats we've conducted. They mostly liked Mills, but had little interest in voting for her for Senate. Their reasons were clear. She's too old, too tired to the party establishment in which voters have lost their faith. As for Plattner, they like his style. They like his vibe. They like his outsider status. Can I rephrase that? Let me put in a couple of more words.
1: Yeah.
0: As for Plattner, they like his Nazi style, his Nazi vibe, his Nazi outsider status.
1: Yeah.
0: And for those reasons, they were willing for now to overlook some of his faults.
1: Faults. I like that. Faults.
0: Oh, my gosh.

0: You know, he's sometimes late. You know, he sometimes misspeaks. He sometimes gets a Nazi tattoo.
1: And it's just, you know, but it's, that's where the Never Trumpers were going in that article.
0: Yeah.
1: Yeah. Well, you know, they're willing to oversee it. And then they write, it makes sense that Democrat voters are in the mood for a candidate like Plattner with his oyster farmer aesthetic and not a regular politician energy. He's a Nazi.
0: He's got that oyster farmer vibe. What? What is that? I'm not even sure I know what that is. I'm not sure I want to know what that is.
1: One person in the focus group said, the controversies about the Nazi symbols and the Reddit post seem very in line with someone from down east who's lived in a small town their whole life, went to the military, never really got exposed to a whole lot of outside larger worldview thinking.
0: Right.
1: Except for
0: that Hitler guy.
1: So kind of like Teresa said, I'm willing to give him the benefit of the doubt that it was a mistake, and I really appreciate that he's been upfront about it and said, yeah, I did it. It was a mistake.
0: Uh-huh. Right. Yeah. He said, I'm sorry.
1: God.
0: Just on that
1: amazing
0: permanent thing he put on his chest.
1: Just amazing. Amazing.
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5: ABC News, I'm Dave Packer. The Centers for Disease Control and Prevention has classified the hantavirus outbreak as a level 3 emergency response, the lowest level of emergency activation. This is 7 people in 5 states are now being monitored for the virus following an outbreak on the MV Hondius cruise ship. 3 people on board that ship have died. The U.S. and Iran exchanged a new round of strikes Thursday. The Pentagon says the strikes were self-defense against Iranian targets after Iran fired at U.S. destroyers in the Strait of Hormuz. President Trump called those strikes a trifle, adding that the ceasefire is still in place and Iran wants to make a deal.
6: Well, it's more than a one-page offer. It's an offer that basically said they will not have nuclear weapons. They're going to hand us the nuclear dust and many other things that we want.
5: The Mississippi Emergency Management Agency says 17 people were injured in Wednesday's storms across 3 counties. No fatalities were reported. This is ABC News.
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11: From the WPBF 25 Weather Center, I'm First Warning Meteorologist Glenn Glazer. This evening here in South Florida, clear skies, light northwesterly winds, and low temperatures in the 70s near the coast and some upper 60s inland. On Friday, high temperatures in the upper 80s and low 90s near the coast and mid-90s inland. Light southeasterly winds and a chance for some isolated rainfall in our northern communities.
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1: And he is Eric Carley, and I'm Gary McNamara. Good morning. So the Bulwark put out that that article, which was just eviscerated with the responses.
2: Yeah,
1: just people going,
2: you know,
1: and the somebody actually posted, you know, a fake printing of their front page of the magazine.
2: Yeah,
1: next from the Bulwark, and it's like,
2: yeah,
1: Graham Plantner, my Nazi inspiration. How stormtroopers inspired me to be a better me. Exclusive, letting my inner Nazi show, a personal journey. Forgotten history. Favorite recipes from the SS death camps. The Plantner Doctrine, rethinking the narrative. Were they all that bad? Oh, my.
3: No, I was waiting. No, because I was waiting for some of the Democrats to come out and say, well, you know, not all the Nazis were bad people. I'm waiting for that. Elizabeth Warren would be the one to say it, you know, in that voice that I've always said sounds like she's a third grade school teacher trying to convince her children to behave and sit down at their desk. Please, please sit down at your desk. Please. We must remember not all the Nazis were bad people. They're making excuse after excuse after excuse. Their anti-Semitism runs throughout the party. So it should be zero surprise to any of us who have been following along, especially since October 7th. Their anti-Semitism is welcomed. They celebrate it. And when a guy with a Nazi tattoo wants to run for office, that wasn't his best day. But he would make a great leader. Wow.
1: Yeah, it
3: this is where the party is.
1: It's beyond mind-boggling.
3: Yeah.
1: But we did learn this week because of the debates, of the mayoral debate for L.A.,
3: yeah,
1: in the gubernatorial debate. They're not changing at all. They're doubling down on everything.
3: Everything.
1: And what I find interesting is, you know, I was reading this, the Kimberly Strassel, the red-blue economic, divide that's going on. Mm. And you and I, you know, I've been doing this for a long time, and I said, eventually, I said, if this keeps going up, you know, we talk about the slippery slope, which actually became a cliff. That I remember when we talked about liberalism and, economic liberalism, you know, and socialism, mm, and then the whole cultural thing, where would it eventually lead? We said, well, this is a slippery slope, and the mocking was there all the time. Remember that? You probably dealt with it, too, early on in your career. You guys always talk about a slippery slope. Mm. We were wrong.
3: Mm-hmm.
1: There was no slippery slope. There was a cliff.
3: Yeah.
1: There was a Grand Canyon cliff.
3: Mm-hmm.
1: And so now they don't bring it up anymore because they know they have gone so far. Do you remember in 2018 when I said the Democrats have to change? I mean, they can't keep going down this road. They have to change. They cannot be this insane. They were mild back then.
3: Oh, yeah. Yeah. I mean, by comparison. And it's,
1: I mean, they weren't mild. They were still promoting the radical transgender movement.
3: By comparison to where they are today, it seems tame.
1: Yeah, how blunt they are. And now it's embraced the entire party on the federal level.
3: Well, you look at the Obama years. He was and is a full-on radical. And really, his administration catapulted the liberal transgender movement. When they had the combined edict from the joint edict from the Department of Education and the Department of Justice telling schools, nope, the student doesn't have to have a note from a doctor or parents or anybody. All they have to do is go to the office and say, this is who I am now, and you have to abide by it, and you have to accommodate them, and you can't make special accommodations for them. So if that boy decides he wants to travel, be on the girl's team, and travel with that team, even in hotels, you couldn't make special arrangements. Because, you know, he said he was a girl. This is our interpretation of Title IX. That was the essence of that joint edict by the Department of Justice and the Department of Education under Obama. They made it clear. And the reason they included the DOJ is because if you as a school system, a school district, wanted to make any policy otherwise, the DOJ was coming after you. You have violated the rights of that student who gets to become whatever they want to become simply by saying so.
1: And that's what we've seen this week, is the fact that they're not going to back off on anything. They don't care. They know. For example, we know they know that this can't continue forever.
3: Right.
1: How do we know? Kathy Hochul.
3: Yeah.
1: Because Kathy Hochul knows, even though she's gone along a little bit with Mandani, she knows. She said it. She was clear on it. But they don't care.
3: No.
1: You know, it's like the Ted Cruz audio this week where Ted Cruz was saying, they don't believe this. And how do we know they don't believe it? Because Biden never, you know, that the whole radical transgender movement that a boy can be a girl or whatever, he's never sniffed Chuck Schumer's hair.
3: Exactly.
1: But, you know, but the point is, we know they know it's complete BS. They cannot and will not stand up, you know, to the far left. When you look at it, you know, Fetterman yesterday, for example, saying, I'm not going to become a Republican. I believe in a lot of the Democrat principles. I'm sure he's talking about more government spending. But on the cultural issues and other things, you people are nuts.
3: Yeah.
1: You're absolutely nuts.
3: Right.
1: You're insane. To see the Dershowitz in the last week, Alan Dershowitz stopped being a Democrat after 70 years.
3: Yeah.
1: And wants Republicans to win, and said the other day, this week, I'm scared of the Democratic Party. And then the entire Plattner thing out of Maine and the justification for, well, you know, maybe he's given up his, we need to give him the benefit of the doubt that he's given up, you know, his Nazi positions. Meanwhile, people on the right that have shown no inclination to be a Nazi, Trump, who is pro-Jewish, pro-Israel, is viewed as a Nazi, as Dershowitz even said. He's the opposite of a Nazi.
3: Right.
1: And they do it. It's like there's no connecting of the dots. There's no critical thinking. There's no making sense on so many issues out there. And then you see what's happening, the movement of capital from these states. When you think about where's liberalism going to go and why do they wish to be so authoritarian? Because they have fewer births.
3: Mm-hmm.
1: These states, people are moving. They're moving to states. They're moving to Texas. They're moving to the Carolinas. They're moving to Florida. They're moving to places where it's easier to get a job and live. And not only are they moving, but now the millionaires and the billionaires are saying, we're out. And even though they know how devastating it's going to be, you know, when you look at New York City, you know, when you see that the top, I got to find it. I know I saved it. It was Adams, what he wrote about Mamdani. It was like Eric Adams, the last mayor. I'm like, wow, he does sound like a Republican here. I'll find it here. I saved it. I know I did, but
3: yeah.
1: But he was like 1.5% pay 40% of the top 1.5% pay 40% of the taxes.
3: Right. Right.
1: If they leave, we're doomed.
3: Right.
2: They know this.
1: They know it.
2: They know this, but still pretend like they're winning this.
1: Yeah.
2: There's this massive vacuum that's happening of the wealthy and their companies leaving states that just don't want to change. In fact, want to go even further. Because what's left when the wealthy are gone? The lower and middle class to pay for it all, which, by the way, they're going to do anyway. They're going to say, we're going after these big corporations and we're going to raise corporate taxes. Of course, that affects the lower and middle class the most. It has the greatest impact on working class people.
1: Yeah. And the working class Democrats, when they talk about the corporate taxes and raising it and how they're going to punish, they're the biggest suckers that there are. They fall into it.
3: Yep.
1: And the Democratic leaders are laughing, going, it's a stealth tax on you.
3: Yep.
1: And you're cheering for it. You actually think we're punishing evil.
3: Yeah.
1: Because we're going after the corporations and we're taking it. It's being taken out of your pocket. You're a bunch of idiots. Wow, this is the party to be in. I can sell these people anything.
3: Right.
1: You know, I'm selling ice to the people in northern Alaska.
3: Right, exactly.
1: Yeah. And it's just, you know, it's incredible. When you think about it, I mentioned 2018. I remember when I came out and said, they can't continue this. Let's go back 10 years previous, 2008.
3: Mm-hmm.
1: In 2008, I thought one of the most radical leftists in the United States was Van Jones.
3: Oh, yeah.
1: Remember that?
3: Yeah. Oh, yeah.
1: Remember how he was the socialist in that administration.
3: Oh, by far.
1: He was
3: far.
1: Really
3: he
1: that,
3: was the one, yeah.
1: That socialist. He was yeah. I've always viewed him as the ideologue, where we always viewed Obama was as a cocktail socialist.
3: Right.
1: Which yeah. is, okay, which way should I go in order? I believe he actually is. He has radical ideas, as we have seen.
3: Right, yeah.
1: But the fact is, the real ideologue I always thought was Van Jones. Here's Van Jones this week. Listen to this. On Fetterman, all right?
4: Look, I think he is a moderate Democrat, and that should not be illegal in this party. My God, you have to agree on 100% of 100% of the Berkeley, California agenda to be a Democrat? It doesn't make any sense. Like, it just shows you how nutty things have gotten that somebody who wants to stick up for Israel and doesn't want an open border is somehow now has to be a Republican. That's completely insane.
1: So Van Jones agreed.
3: Are you sure that wasn't AI Van Jones?
1: I'm agreeing with Van Jones.
3: Yeah. No, it's so bizarre. If you follow Van Jones back to the beginning of the Obama years, it is that sounds. There's still part of me that doesn't believe that's Van Jones. I'm going to have to do a little research to make sure that he actually said that. But it's the fact is that you do have. Now, here's the problem for Van Jones. Good luck if you are counting on it having any future with your party. I mean, other than being a commentator, because no, you can't be a moderate. And he's right in what he just said. But the reality is there's no room for moderates in the Democratic Party anymore.
1: No.
3: There isn't.
1: There's not even room for a socialist.
3: Right, exactly. Full-on communism.
1: We are Red Eye Radio.
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0: We are on our radio. He's Eric Carlin, and I'm Gary McNamara. So if we've learned something this week, it's that the Democrats absolutely are not going to change on any issue. They've become more radical. And I think, and I say more radical, and I think the evidence of that is the support for Plattner this week and the forgiveness from somebody who was as has been as anti-Semitic, anti-gay. You look at his past and where he has been, the Nazi beliefs that he has talked about, calling himself a communist, which is interesting. You got to decide, are you a communist or are you a Nazi?
1: Right.
0: But one of the most radical people that you could possibly imagine, that just a year ago or 2 years ago, no party could even ever attempt to ever justify. And here the Democrats are justifying it as they're calling the other side the fascists and Nazis.
1: That's right.
0: You can't make this
1: stuff
0: manure up.
1: Exactly.

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3: From ABC News, I'm Dave Packer. Multiple sources tell ABC News that the CDC has activated their Emergency Operations Center and has classified the Hantavirus outbreak at level 3. That's the lowest level of emergency activation and comes after that deadly outbreak on a cruise ship in the Atlantic. Senior fellow at Harvard University's Kennedy School, Dr. Ashish Jha, says that the virus does not spread as easily as COVID.
4: There's one strain, the Andy strain, that's the one that's causing this, does spread from people to people. It's pretty hard. You have to have pretty prolonged contact. This is not casual. This is not a grocery store. That's not being in an elevator with somebody for 30 seconds. You have to have prolonged contact with somebody before you can spread it to them.
3: U.S. and Iran exchanging a new round of strikes after weeks of calm. ABC's Rachel Scott.
5: The Pentagon says Iran fired missiles at American Navy destroyers trying to cross the Strait of Hormuz, and that the U.S. fired back, striking Iranian military facilities and command locations. Central Command describes the American strikes as self-defense. In an interview with Meet, President Trump called them something else, a love tap. Still, Iranians now accuse the U.S. of violating the ceasefire, though the president insists it is still in effect.
3: For 2 days now, investigators in Central California have searched a property related to the disappearance of Kristen Smart. She was last seen leaving a college party in 1996, and her body was never found. In 2022, a man she was with that night, Paul Forrest, was convicted of her kidnapping and murder.
6: The podcast Your Own Backyard is credited with helping crack the case. The host of the show sharing photos of Flores's mother, Susan, answering the door Wednesday when authorities showed up with a search warrant. Prosecutors believe Smart may have been buried on property owned by the Flores family.
3: ABC's Trevor Ault. Twister is slamming Mississippi, leaving a devastating trail of destruction across the South. Hundreds of homes now destroyed and at least 17 people are reported injured. 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
3: A new lawsuit putting the pressure on school officials at Ohio State University over the actions of their former employees decades ago. ABC's Aaron Katursky has more.
9: 30 former Ohio State football players, including several who went on to play in the NFL, are joining a federal lawsuit against the school alleging they were sexually abused by a team doctor. That doctor, Richard Strauss, worked at Ohio State for two decades, beginning in 1978. And in that time, hundreds of student athletes alleged he abused them.
3: Life in prison without the possibility of parole. That's the sentence handed down for the man accused of killing one person and injuring dozens of others during a Molotov cocktail attack in Boulder, Colorado last summer. After sentencing, District Attorney Michael Dougherty had a message for Mohamed Suleiman.
10: As much as his act was brutal and monstrous and horrific, it was also, and hear me loud and clear, cowardly. Because you want to come to Boulder County, you want to go to any community and set innocent people on fire, you are truly a coward.
3: Suleiman also faces federal charges in the attack. The NCAA looks to make next March extra mad with a new expansion for the first round of the famed tournament. Organizers bumping up the field to 76 teams. One of the commissioners saying this move will hopefully bring even more compelling games for fans. After spending several hours at the Vatican with Pope Leo, Secretary of State Marco Rubio will meet with Italy's prime minister to discuss the ongoing war in Iran. Dave Packer, ABC News.
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14: From the WPBF 25 Weather Center, I'm First Morning Meteorologist Glenn Glazer. This evening here in South Florida, clear skies, light northwesterly winds, and low temperatures in the 70s near the coast and some upper 60s inland. On Friday, high temperatures in the upper 80s and low 90s near the coast and mid-90s inland. Light southeasterly winds and a chance for some isolated rainfall in our northern communities.
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16: 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Gary McNamara and Eric Harley talk about everything from politics to social issues and news of the day. Whether you're up late or you're just starting your day, welcome to the show. 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
4: All across America, we are Red Eye Radio. He is Eric Harley and I'm Gary McNamara. Well, I think what happened this week was that AOC said, you know, the Democrats are getting so insane, so dumb, so stupid that I'm being ignored. I've got to up them or down them.
17: Bring on more stupidity.
4: I've got to bring on more stupid. Our level of stupidity keeps increasing to the point where I'm not keeping up with it.
17: I need to be more stupider.
4: Right. Look, a white woman in California, that Porter woman.
17: Yeah.
4: She's really outdoing me in stupid.
17: Yeah.
4: I've got to be stupider.
17: I've got to be more stupider.
4: Ready for this?
17: What do you got?
4: Here's AOC this week.
17: Okay.
4: Listen to this one. All right, here we go.
18: There's a certain level of wealth and accumulation that is unearned, right? You can't earn $1 billion.
19: That's right.
18: You just can't earn that.
19: That's exactly correct.
18: You can get market power. You can break rules. You can do all sorts of things. You can abuse labor laws.
19: Yep.
18: You can pay people less than what they're worth.
19: Yep.
18: But you can't earn that, right?
19: That's right. And
4: so Oprah's not worth $1 billion. She didn't earn it.
17: Nope. Beyonce? She's
20: Beyonce
17: not.
20: Beyonce didn't work. Yes.
17: Right. She didn't do any of the work.
20: What the hell are they talking about?
17: Now, she might have a point with Taylor Swift, but beyond that, it's just a joke. It's a joke.
20: Well, you know.
17: She earned it.
20: Well, no, but no, Taylor Swift didn't because she's a white woman. So, see, I win. Yeah. I win the argument because I brought up the racial argument.
17: Yeah.
20: So
17: that
20: I win.
17: That always works. It's like, that always goes like gangbusters. Everybody always agrees with that approach.
20: hey, look, sometimes some of these musicians suck so bad that I question why anybody would pay money to listen or buy their product. But that's, I think, just a matter of taste, not a matter whether these people did it. Because the key is not whether I believe they are worth it. It's whether other people are willing to pay to make them rich.
17: Well,
20: it's a voluntary process.
17: Yep.
20: But what the hell's in her mind? I mean, to me, I will go to my grave saying, good, are we close to death? Because I got to ask God, how did you make their brain the way how did you make their brain that way and make my brain this way? What is it? Am I wrong? Is critical thinking and connecting the dots completely the wrong way to think? Yeah, well, are humans supposed to be more like I am and fellow conservatives are? Or are they supposed to be like AOC?
17: Well, I don't want to pretend to know how God's going to answer that question.
20: Maybe I should keep God out of it.
17: But I'm pretty sure I know how God's going to answer that question. We'll just leave it at that. Because I'll say this. You know, this is the biggest part of this stupid equation and set of statements that she just made leaves out the wealth creation, the wealth created by these individuals from their work. Sometimes it's risk and reward, which is investing. You can look to Warren Buffett, who, by the way, has given her party a lot of his money. You can look at a number of people like, you know, I still don't understand why Bill Gates is a billionaire based on the latest Windows. But I'll just leave. That's just a personal complaint. That's petty of me, and I shouldn't do that. But I still do it because I still believe it.
20: He is a white man.
17: I have no idea how it happened, but it did. And apparently it was legal.
20: Oh,
17: so they say. Jeff Bezos started by selling books in his garage.
20: Yeah.
17: Now, someone like me would have walked up to my next door neighbor, Jeff, and said, what are you doing? Selling books out of my garage. And one day I'm going to be one of the richest men in the world. All right, Jeff. You just keep it up there, buddy. Good luck. And I'd be laughing. And, of course, he's the one laughing at the end of it all. You can look at all of these individuals who created this wealth. And you go back to Steve Jobs. You go back to a number of individuals whose creations not only expanded wealth, but the expansion of wealth is important to break down because it means jobs and prosperity for individuals. Now, she wants you to believe that they're not paying a fair wage. They're violating labor standards.
20: Right.
17: And they're breaking
20: the laws.
17: They're breaking the law. They're doing all of these things. When she knows nothing about it. Now, I will say this. You're not going to become a billionaire by being a bartender. That's not going to happen. So if she's thinking after her legislative career, she's going to go back to bartending and become a billionaire, that's likely not going to happen. I could be wrong. But when you talk about earning, see, this is it, what's interesting is for years, I've always pointed out that they use the word on the left. They use the word have. Billionaires have all this wealth. They have all this money. And I say they earned it. Well, now, at least one of them is, aha, but it's possible, it's impossible to earn $1 billion. Actually, it's not. And it's been proven time and time again. Now, only a handful of people, relatively speaking, have reached that status. And what she's saying is, and where she's going with this is where everybody in her party is going with this. They shouldn't exist. They've done something illegal. They've done something immoral. There's no way in the world to do it without doing it illegally or immorally. And we should take it from them, by the way, without earning it.
0: Well, and you could see it from the very beginning, because when we first were listening to this, we like, what do you mean you don't earn it? Of course they earned it.
17: Yes.
0: And then it's like, where's she going to go with this? Well, of course, it's where, well, we've talked about this entire week, that in order to get $1 billion, you can't possibly earn it, which of course you can.
17: Yes, you can.
0: You can earn $10,000. You can earn $1 million. Mm-hmm. You can earn $1 billion. Mm-hmm. You can earn $1 trillion. You can do it. I mean, it's possible to do all of that.
17: Yeah.
0: So it's like, okay, what's your explanation that you can't? Because economically speaking, when you look at the world, and if you create a product and you sell it to the world, of course you can become a billionaire if you have the right product to sell.
17: Right.
0: We all know it. She can't say that because the Democrats, in order to justify taxing more in a system where the rich, as we know, in New York City, for example, 1.6% or 1.5% pay 40% of the taxes. And if they leave, you know, boom. So how do you justify, you know, destroying your own society?
17: Right.
0: You say, what you do is say what she said, that they didn't earn it because they must have done something that was evil.
17: Right.
0: Even if you can't point out what they did, you just generically throw out, they must have done this, they must have done that,
17: yes,
0: they must have done that,
17: right,
0: and they must have done that. Even
17: right.
0: if they didn't do that,
17: right,
0: you know, your whole goal has to be that to be a billionaire is immoral.
17: Yeah.
0: And so we know where she's going, you know, with that, but it's what we've talked about this week, that if you look at the Democratic Party today, identity politics, that's the racism. Anti-Semitism, that's the racism. They own it.
17: Yes.
0: Because anybody on the right who even dares to go that way is immediately moved to the side. We've seen it.
17: Yep. Yeah.
0: We've seen it already.
17: Yep.
0: We've seen it with Candace Owen.
17: Yeah.
0: We've seen it with Tucker Carlson.
17: Mm-hmm.
0: You're an anti-Semite. You are not part of the mainstream anymore. You're over there.
17: Right.
0: We're not listening to you, you know, anymore. Now, you and I have always been this way.
17: Right.
0: You know, some Republicans were slower, but for the most part, how they were moved to the sidelines was extremely quick by the vast majority of Republicans and conservatives out there.
17: Mm-hmm.
0: We have no room for that.
17: Right.
0: We could care less. We don't care about skin color. We don't care about your religion, unless your religion seeks to take away my rights.
17: Yeah.
0: You know,
17: right.
0: then you've got a problem. But we don't judge people by that. We judge people as individuals. We judge them by the content of their character, their intelligence, and the quality of their argument, because we're in talk radio. But if you look at it, that's the racism. We've seen the misogyny and the sexism from the radical transgender movement. That's absolutely blunt.
17: Yeah. Yeah.
0: We see the demonization, how they want class warfare, by assuming that if you have more than I do, that you've done it in some way. And that's a way, that's simply another way to justify jealousy, envy, and selfishness. Because that's what it's about. And greed.
17: Yeah.
0: And greed.
17: Right.
0: Because that's the point we've always brought up. The people that are greedy are the ones without evidence that are calling you evil, and therefore state that they should have more of your property given to them. That's actually the definition of greed. Greed is not, I create a product, people voluntarily buy it, they voluntarily work for me.
17: Yeah.
0: And my company becomes worth $1 trillion.
17: Yeah.
0: That's not greed.
17: Right.
20: Greed is when you want something that isn't yours.
0: Yep. Yep.
17: That's, and it is the greed that comes with the power. Having the power to, what is greedy and immoral.
20: And people say,
17: taking people's wealth that they've already paid taxes on and taking it from them based on emotion under the guise right. of it being for the better good, that these billionaires shouldn't exist. We want to do away with billionaires. Tell me something that is more greedy, more immoral than that. Because then I always say most dangerous dog theory, when neighborhoods and cities say, okay, this dog is the most dangerous, so you are no longer allowed to own this dog in this jurisdiction. And then the second most dangerous dog becomes the most dangerous dog. And then you're no longer allowed to. And then we get down to toy poodles. And what they're doing here is eventually whittling away at the wealth of all Americans, because they want you to believe only the billionaires would suffer. If they were to go in and do what their plan dictates and take so much that there were no billionaires, the depletion of wealth would throw us into a Great Depression that would make the first Great Depression look like the good times.
20: You know, when they talk about greed, it's also, you know, the love of money over anything else.
17: Right.
20: You know, which would be materialism also.
17: Yeah.
20: But when you look at so many of these billionaires, do they stop working?
17: No.
20: Are they sitting on the beach all the time?
17: No.
20: Just enjoying their money?
17: Warren Buffett is, what, 93, 94?
20: Yeah.
17: And while he's stepped down as CEO, he's still on the board of directors and is still working every day.
20: But you look at all these, you know, Elon Musk could retire. They're not going to retire. Ken Griffin could retire.
17: Right.
20: You know, I mean, they're a little bit younger. I mean, Griffin, I think, is 57.
17: Mm-hmm.
20: But these aren't the kind of, you know, it's like Sam Walton. He never retired.
17: No.
20: He always continued to work.
17: Ted Turner never retired. Even in his ailing days, he wasn't technically retired.
20: Yes.
17: These are people that are driven to do something, which, by the way, brings about innovation.
20: They're driven to be productive.
17: Yes.
20: At times, they're obsessed with being productive.
17: Right.
20: And there's nothing, to me, there's nothing evil about that.
17: Right.
20: You know, you may look and say, hey, look, you need to slow down a little bit for your health. But that's our own personal decision, because they love what they're doing. What is the bad character trait of a human being is what AOC has. There's greed, there's selfishness, there's envy, there's jealousy.
17: Yep.
20: There's,
17: and then, you know, the lies and to support all of that.
20: You know, there's the racism of the identity politics. There's misogyny and sexism of the radical transgender movement. She holds all the worst characteristics that we always note about human beings, and they project it on to other people that they view as the opposition without any specific evidence to prove their point.
17: And issuing her grievance, she fills it with lies.
20: Yeah.
17: Accusing people of crimes.
20: Yep. That's the only way.
17: It's the only way you can get through.
20: Yeah. You sell your own envy, jealousy, and selfishness by claiming you're the victim and they're the evil person.
17: Yeah. You have to lie.
20: We are Red Eye Radio.
17: Brought to you by FPPF. Fuel Power Max.
1: 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Typically, the highest rates across major segments are paid for loads negotiated on Sundays, and the highest volume of loads for all segments is seen on Mondays, also the weekday that tends to be the best for flatbed negotiations, yielding the best rates. Owner-operators tend to have less negotiation strength on Tuesday, which shows the lowest weekday spread between brokers' offered rates and actual paid rates. Broker offers tend to rise by Wednesday, as the end of the week is in sight. This day also seems optimal for the 3 o'clock hustle, so-called for its reliance on that afternoon time of day, when brokers are getting nervous, to improve negotiation strength. Stay mindful of this system to maximize your revenue. 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

0: We are on our radio. He's Eric Carlin. I'm Gary McNamara. Oh, my. The Babylon Bee, brutal.
1: Yeah.
0: Ready?
1: Okay, what do you got?
0: Dr. Fauci reports amazing results in gain-of-function research at new cruise ship laboratory.
1: Oh wow!
0: And the reason that the reason they did that is because did you see the Rand Paul on X yesterday saying 5 days and the statute of limitations are up? He lied to Congress. He perjured himself.
1: Yeah.
0: I believe he did. We said it way back then.
1: Yeah.
0: When he tried to change the definition of gain-of-function.
1: Right. Right.
0: And, will they be able to prosecute him on that? I don't know. Well, we're talking medical semantics. But the fact is, he was trying to hide the truth as to what was going on.
1: No doubt.

0: go back to those exchanges between, and I credit Rand Paul. It wasn't just once. There were a few times where he went back and forth with Fauci, and it was clear Fauci was lying. But that one, especially on gain of function. It doesn't matter what you call it. This was our concern,
1: right,
0: with Rand Paul, was if you're trying to get it out of him, it doesn't matter. Was there work being done to make this more contagious
1: to human
0: and
1: beings.
0: Dangerous to human beings?
1: Right.
0: I don't care what you call
1: forget
0: it.
1: Forget about the title.
0: Was there any work being done, yes or no?
1: Yeah, I remember you and I had said that. Stop with the title of it.
0: Right.
1: Ask, was this going on? Were you attempting to change the virus?
0: Exactly.
1: And the answer would have had to be yes.
0: Yes. Without lying.
1: Right. Yeah.
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4: ABC News, I'm Dave Packer. We're now hearing from multiple sources tonight that the CDC has activated their Emergency Operations Center and has classified the Hantavirus outbreak at a level 3. That after that deadly outbreak on a cruise ship in the Atlantic. After weeks of calm, the Pentagon says that Iran has fired missiles at American Navy destroyers trying to cross the Strait of Hormuz and that the U.S. fired back, striking Iranian military facilities. President Trump insists the ceasefire is still in effect. Twister slamming Mississippi, leaving a devastation trail across the South. Alicia Marbury says she's grateful nobody was killed.
5: I was going to wait it out. I mean, this is the second time I've been around a tornado, but, you know, up here, thank God a lot of lives were spared.
4: Hundreds of homes now destroyed. At least 17 people reported injured. The Justice Department investigating suspicious oil trades made just minutes before major announcements by President Trump. This is ABC News.
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10: From the WPBX 25 Weather Center, I'm First Warning Meteorologist Glenn Glazer. This evening here in South Florida, clear skies, light northwesterly winds, and low temperatures in the 70s near the coast and some upper 60s inland. On Friday, high temperatures in the upper 80s and low 90s near the coast and mid-90s inland. Light southeasterly winds and a chance for some isolated rainfall in our northern communities.
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1: We are Red Eye Radio. He is Eric Crowley, and I'm Gary McNamara. Welcome and good morning. All right, I talked about this, I believe, two segments ago, and I want to make sure that I read a couple of paragraphs that Eric Adams wrote, former mayor of New York City. And he, in a way, was begging Ken Griffin to stay in New York City. But listen to how he writes this. He goes, I communicated, and Ken Griffin is the billionaire who said, I'm going to move a lot more of the work down to Miami. He goes, I communicated with Ken earlier, and I expressed my dismay over the mayor targeting his family outside their private residence. I also asked him to reconsider his decision to withdraw from New York City. The goal now must be to stop the narrative that New Yorkers who worked hard to achieve the American dream are somehow the enemy. Coming from a modest upbringing, working hard and achieving the American dream should never make someone a villain in America. Yet that's exactly the message that too many are sending today. It is especially troubling coming from politicians who grew up with every advantage imaginable, yet lecture working people and self-made business leaders about struggle and fairness. New York has always been a city where people from humble beginnings could build something for themselves, create jobs, and give their children a better life. The New York City mayor, Mamdani he's talking about, must stop dividing our city by demonizing success and those who invested in our communities and helped keep New York strong. The people who earned the opportunity to live on Park Avenue want the same things as the people living on Park Place in Brooklyn: safe streets, opportunity, and a clean city where they can raise their families with dignity and hope. My message to Ken and other business leaders in New York City is this: stand your ground. Do not let irresponsible rhetoric drive you out of this city. Our futures are connected, and New York only succeeds when we stop dividing people and remember that we are all headed towards the same destination, a successful city. Now, where I disagree with him is, no, don't stay.
2: Yeah, no.
1: I would say to Ken Griffin. Don't, nope. Don't stay. Don't make Ken Griffin and other billionaires the problem here.
2: Right.
1: They've been investing in the city. What they're saying is, you're coming after us now. Yep. You're coming. We know it. That's what Mamdani has been clear about what he wants. And he looks at it and says, it's not just Mamdani. That's what the voter in New York City wants.
2: Right.
1: They're getting more radical.
2: Uh-huh.
1: And I'm not going to deal with it. I'm leaving.
2: Right.
1: I'm going to go to a place with like-minded people.
2: Yep. And that's, look, it's already a done deal. This is a trend.
1: Yeah.
2: It's a trend now. It's not one or two. I'd love to know how many of the super wealthy, and keep in mind, not all of them are household names. Not all of them are famously wealthy. It's not that Forbes doesn't publish their name, but there are a lot of them that are on the list that don't really make the noise, don't really make the news, and they're not a household name. And eventually, they're going to have to make the same kind of decision if they haven't already. Is it worth it to stay when I know this is not going to end? It's going to get worse and worse and worse. The left is going bat soup crazy over this. You heard AOC and her stupidity. No one can earn $1 billion. Oh, you can't. But other people have. And this is, again, this is part of this building sentiment on the left, which has been going on for years, but this time it's a full-on blitz mode. And they're doing it in these blue states. And in some cases saying, well, bye, as if the wealth won't be missed at all, and that they're winning, the left is winning this, and the billionaires are losing. They really believe they're winning.
1: I saw a TV anchor in Seattle talking about she needs to stop with these mistakes and these gaffes. They're not mistakes or gaffes.
2: They're not.
1: It's what she believes in Seattle.
2: This is intentional. This is how they think.
1: It's like that's how AOC thinks.
2: Right.
1: She is driven by jealousy, envy, and selfishness.
2: Yes.
1: Jonathan Turley wrote this about since you brought up the AOC thing. Mm. AOC just put Musk and Bezos in the same category as unicorns. You can't earn $1 billion. You just can't earn that. She explains this socialist fable as the host, Elena Glazer, nods like a Politburo bobblehead. Political language is designed to make lies sound truthful and murder respectable and give the appearance of solidarity to pure wind, George Orwell.
2: Yeah.
1: He writes, that's Jonathan Turley wrote that.
2: Right.
1: But, you know, this is what we're dealing with. And I want to find there were a couple of things here. First, the statistics on how much wealth left Chicago when Ken Griffin and Citadel left.
2: Mm.
1: The two-year impact, $846 million in lost taxes, plus $2.65 billion in lost spending, and it was a $3.5 billion economic hit to the Illinois-Chicago area, not including the philanthropy, the money that he gives, by the way.
2: Right, yeah.
1: Which he gives hundreds of millions of dollars to charitable causes and hospitals and things like that.
2: Mm.
1: But that was the one. And the other one was Stephen Moore. The Economist had this former Trump advisor in the first term. Red states versus blue states, where the money left. And this is between 2012 and 2023. And he has it Harris states and Trump states.
2: Mm.
1: Okay?
2: Yeah.
1: So this goes back again to 23. This might have been put out during the election time. I'm not sure, but the total money in Trump states, it increased the net. Let me see. This would be the adjusted gross income. The net adjusted gross income improvement in 31 states that voted for Trump. $2.199 trillion.
2: Wow. Wow.
1: Harris states, negative $1.9 trillion.
2: It tells you the story right there.
1: And we're at the point now, and I find this fascinating because it's something that you and I said for the longest time.
2: Mm.
1: When will business say, all right, you're on this path and you're not going to change?
2: Right.
1: And if there was ever a week where you could look at a place like California, if you're a business person, and say, I'm out, it would be this week.
2: Oh, this is it.
1: I mean, because you've got the mayoral debate. You had the second debate for the governorship.
2: Mm-hmm.
1: And it's obvious.
2: Yep.
1: You know, it's clear to everybody. When you have Van Jones saying that the Democrats are insane, Van Jones, I mean, it's, you know, that may even be more shocking than the Dershowitz conversion.
2: No, I think I think there's a point to be made there. But I think it absolutely could be.
1: But when you've got the people up there, and I know Hilton said it once. And Sheriff Bianco, I think, also probably said it. These are the people that created the problem.
2: Right.
1: Yeah. And they're saying they're going to solve it, yet they believe in everything that created the problem.
2: Right. And they're promoting doing more of it.
1: Right. To solve the problem that they created.
2: Right. And it's so simple to see. You know, it's for anybody paying attention, and of course therein lies the problem, too many who are willfully ignorant, who go out of their way to put the blinders on and they're going to vote blue every time, and they don't care. Some of those same people will be moving to other states eventually. There's no doubt.
1: And that's, again, following this for the longest time and just wondering when are people, first are there people that said, you know, I can't afford to move. And now it's, I can't afford not to move.
2: Mm-hmm.
1: But we've always said, when will the capital flight become more permanent? Where it's just, no, I'm not going to go there now. You're not going to change what you, and that's the problem that Eric Adams has trying to convince Ken Griffin to stay in New York City.
2: Mm-hmm.
1: It's not going to change.
2: Right. Well, and when as the billionaires are leaving, as the individuals are leaving, they're taking their business with them, and they're also sending a message to other business, because any business that would be looking to expand, any new business looking to expand. I have a family member who was looking, her company was looking to expand to California. And they did about 18 months worth of work and research and what the return on investment would be. But then they started looking long-term at the policy in California, policies, plural, in California, and realized it was a huge mistake. And they nixed the idea. And that's the compounding effect of all of this, is not just the ones that are there now, but how would those states draw in new business, and who's going to be left?
1: Kimberly Strassel, the Red Blue Economic Divide, we read parts of it earlier, but she writes, Citadel in 2022, Ken Griffin's company, moved its headquarters from Chicago to Miami, but still maintains a large New York presence, which made it a target to pick. The hedge fund's team members have paid nearly $2.3 billion in city and state taxes the past 5 years. Mm. While Citadel is deciding whether it should redevelop a Park Avenue office, it would create 15,000 permanent Midtown Manhattan jobs. Now he says, no, we're going to focus and double down on Miami. Mr. Mandami responded that the New York tax system was unjust and the wealthiest New Yorkers have to pay their fair share. If the wealthiest pay their fair share, this would become a city where the working people can actually afford to live in. She writes, this is demonstrably untrue, as evidenced by Florida. Miami-Dade County has experienced booming growth, with working people flocking to chase an explosion of business jobs and better lives. Its schools are better than New York's. Its housing and rent half as expensive. Its utilities more affordable. It is cleaner. It isn't teeming with vagrants. And you can even visit a Walmart. Miami residents get all this because of, not in spite of, zero state income taxes, mm-hmm. zero estate taxes, a manageable 7% sales tax, and reasonable property taxes and corporate taxes. These policies drive growth and revenue. And then she goes on to talk about the problems New York has, that more than 100,000 people left New York City last year.
2: Yeah.
1: You lose a few billionaires, though, and you take a tremendous amount of your income away, but they don't care.
2: Right.
1: They don't care. And that's the thing. It's been set now in the last couple of years with the doubling down over and over again, where businesses and business leaders are saying, it's not going to change.
2: It's a trend now.
1: Yep. It's a trend. Yeah. This isn't a temporary thing just because this person was in office.
2: It's
1: and
2: not
1: then in 4 years,
2: two.
1: You know, somebody's going to say, well, let's change in some way. It's not going to change.
2: Not going to change.
1: We are Red Eye Radio.
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0: We are Red Eye Radio. He's Eric Carly, and I'm Gary McNamara. How about end this hour with Canadian news?
1: Okay.
0: Alberta separatist, wow, said Monday they have formally submitted almost 302,000 signatures to try to trigger a referendum on the province leaving Canada. The group needed 178,000 to force a province to consider such a vote.
1: Yeah, wow.
0: The question of separation will go to on a provincial ballot as early as October.
1: Hmm.
0: As the premier has said she would move forward if enough names are gathered and verified, Smith has said she personally does not support the oil-rich province leaving Canada.
1: Hmm.
0: A yes vote would not trigger independence automatically. Negotiations with the federal government would have to take place.
1: Yeah.
0: A political science professor at McGill University said some indigenous groups who are already using the courts to prevent an independence referendum would use venues, including the courts, to stop independence from happening.
1: Mm-hmm.
0: But yeah, you know, the negotiations, like, oh, yeah, how much of the national debt do you take?
1: Right.
0: What about if there's any national power? All that stuff has to be negotiated.
1: Yep.
0: Wow. We'll watch that.
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13: From ABC News, I'm Dave Packard. The Centers for Disease Control and Prevention has classified the Hantavirus outbreak a level 3 emergency response
1: the lowest level of emergency activation. This is 7 people in 5 U.S. states are being monitored for viruses following the outbreak on the MV Hondius cruise ship, which is now headed for the Canary Islands. Senior fellow at Harvard University's Kennedy School, Dr. Ashish Jha, says this is not the start of a pandemic.
14: Look, I'm worried about the people on the ship. We may see a few more cases. We may even see a dozen or so more cases. Are we going to see hundreds or thousands of cases? Not from this outbreak.
1: 3 people on board that ship have died. The U.S. and Iran exchanged a new round of strikes with Iran Thursday. The Pentagon says the strikes were self-defense against Iranian targets after Iran fired at U.S. destroyers in the Strait of Hormuz. President Trump called the strikes a trifle, adding that a ceasefire is still in place and Iran wants to make a deal.
15: Well, it's more than a one-page offer. It's an offer that basically said they will not have nuclear weapons. They're going to hand us the nuclear dust and many other things that we want.
1: Former Army Secretary Christine Wormuth now heads the Nuclear Threat Initiative.
16: Iran's nuclear program is sort of the crown jewel for it as a regime. It's the guarantee of its existence. So to give that up, there's going to have to be something very compelling for Tehran on the table. And I think what that is for Tehran is major sanctions relief, unfreezing of Iranian assets.
1: Officials say across Mississippi, at least 3 tornadoes touched down on Wednesday night.
17: It's remarkable the extent of the devastation that we're seeing here. Remarkably, officials say no deaths have been reported so far. Here in this county, in Lamar County, officials say that the damage stretches about 2 miles.
1: ABC's Faith Abube. 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
1: For 2 days, California investigators have been searching a property related to the disappearance of Kristen Smart, involving the man who last saw her alive. ABC's Trevor Ault.
20: Paul Flores was last seen with Kristen Smart at a party back in 1996.
21: If she's not alive anymore, what do you think happened?
22: I would say like someone who she hit like with or something, abducted her or something, you know.
20: His father was charged but acquitted of being an accessory to the murder. His mother was never charged.
1: UK police arrested a man Thursday for possession of a weapon near the home of Andrew Mountbatten Windsor, formerly known as Prince Andrew. ABC's James Longman.
23: Disgraced former Prince Andrew, reportedly threatened by a man in a balaclava. British newspapers say Andrew was chased while walking his dogs near his home in the English countryside. According to reports, the former prince was approached by a masked man around 7:30 near King Charles's Sandringham estate. The suspect allegedly sitting in his car waiting for Andrew and then sprinting after him. The former Duke, who was accompanied by a security detail, was rushed to his own car and fled. The suspect was reportedly arrested for possession of an offensive weapon and his vehicle searched.
1: A new memo shows the city of Los Angeles faces an eye-popping $1.15 billion bill ahead of the 2028 Olympics, with the LAPD revealing they only have enough staffing for a third of their needs during the games. The city says they'll likely look to cover that deficit with outside law enforcement agencies. Dave Packer, ABC News.
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3: From the WPBF 25 Weather Center, I'm First Warning Meteorologist Glenn Glazer. This evening here in South Florida, clear skies, light northwesterly winds, and low temperatures in the 70s near the coast and some upper 60s inland. On Friday, high temperatures in the upper 80s and low 90s near the coast and mid-90s inland. Light southeasterly winds and a chance for some isolated rainfall in our northern communities.
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5: 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Gary McNamara and Eric Harley talk about everything from politics to social issues and news of the day. 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
25: 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All right, we're here.
11: Thank you for being here. We appreciate it. I feel like I should ask our listeners, you know, like they do at the drive-thru. I know you don't go to the drive-thru much, Gary. You pay attention to your diet, not like the rest of us on the crew.
25: Well, like, don't make it sound like that I wasn't sort of forced to.
11: Yeah. Well, I mean, you know, but you're doing a good job at staying on top of it.
25: Yes.
11: You know, not me, though. I'm going through my midday meal. And I had to because I had so much going on. And they always start at the drive-thru with this, will you be using your app today? And I thought, we should ask our listeners today, you know, before they even take your order. So before they start listening, hey, will you be using the app today? And we hope you will. If not, we have many, many great radio stations to listen on. So we're giving you plethora of choices.
25: You know what I saw? You're not going to be a human being anymore. It's going to be AI taking your order.
11: Yeah. No. It's already happening. Yeah. It is. It's already in place. And what else was it? I saw AI integrated into something. And man, they're just, it's right now full on. I talked to a couple of companies at a trade show recently, and they talked about ads, building advertising, so voiceover or whatever, video ads, whatever it is, and they're fully integrating AI into it. You know, one of the things, remember the Hollywood strike, no AI, and there's a Val Kilmer movie coming out, actually, that has his children's blessing on this because he wanted to be a part of it because of the nature, the theme, the subject matter of the movie, and so it's going to be AI Val Kilmer. And, you know, it's, I think it's a little too early to be bringing a big name like that to AI, you know what I mean? Because it's probably too early in the animation process for AI. Because everybody, I think, right now is pretty sophisticated when it comes to telling whether or not it's AI.
25: Well, let me go off the beaten track just for a second here, talking about AI.
11: Yeah.
25: I watched about 2 minutes, it was just horrible, of the Obama-Colbert discussion back and forth.
11: Oh, yeah.
25: And I'm watching it, and I'm like, these are plastic people.
11: No, they are. It's like they're not real. It's like they're aliens.
25: It is. I'm watching, I'm like, this is like...
11: That's a great point to compare the two, yeah.
25: This is like AI.
11: No, it is exactly like AI.
25: There is no personality. There's no
11: people. Don't,
25: you know, there's no emotions of laughter, joy, seriousness. There's definitely zero critical thinking and connecting the dots.
11: Yeah, of course.
25: But that's normal. But I'm watching this, going, my God, this is.
11: They don't talk normal.
25: Did somebody? Was there a shiny plastic people, or was that
11: shiny happy people?
25: Okay, it was shiny happy people. I'm thinking of the plastic thing, the tune from Radiohead then.
11: Okay. Oh, okay.
6: All right, yeah.
25: There was a song Radiohead that was Plastic Something. All right.
6: Yeah, okay.
25: I'm so sorry, I confused REM.
6: It's interesting because I think I may have said it on the air, but it was along the same lines, but I didn't make the connection to the AI. I don't watch any broadcast television. I don't watch, I rarely watch a news program. If I do, it's usually something local that's happening because all the local TV stations now have their own proprietary apps, and I can watch that on my smart TV. I know it's available via antenna, but, you know, I don't need that anymore. So when I tune into something that's broadcasty, as I call it, it looks old. It looks dated. The delivery of television news to me looks dated. Now, it's important, can be important. Weather, of course, always important, especially severe weather. Stuff like that is always, you have to do that. But it's weird because they don't talk like people talk. And then when you have a sit down between an Obama and a Colbert, it's the same thing. They don't talk like normal people. And you know, through my mind, I'm just going, you know, for those, we talked about conspiracy theories the other day, but for those who think, you know, the aliens are already here, I mean, you could just watch television for a day, right? Cable television, broadcast TV, and just watch it and watch these people. Watch an interview with somebody on Capitol Hill. And it often comes off as somebody who's from another planet. It's like they're not human. Nobody talks that way. Nobody thinks that way. We like Senator Kennedy. Now he's got some great. Yeah. I mean, he talks like a real Southerner, and we love it. We love it when he's talking.
25: He doesn't talk like a normal person. He talks like a Southerner,
6: Exactly. Yeah. So and yeah, it fits right in my world, you know. And so that we like. Yeah.
25: I'm having fun now.
6: Yeah, exactly.
25: Well, by the way, I woke up sick. It's respiratory.
6: Yeah, I've had it since Monday. Yeah.
25: Just hit me really bad, and when I woke up, I'm just like, well, it's too late to call in sick, whatever, yeah. You know, so if I'm struggling a little bit today with this voice.
6: I've been pushing through it all week.
25: I know you have.
6: My lungs, you know, and I always take this into consideration because I've got a genetic situation with my lungs, especially my right lung, so I'm more susceptible to that stuff, and it's about every 2 to 3 months now. It's almost like clockwork, and it's usually around a holiday. And this weekend is Mother's Day, so I'm going to have to avoid going to see Mom. I did plan ahead and sent her gifts directly to her house and flowers coming and everything else. And she understands, but they've been going through a lot with the loss of my brother. And we, you know, it was just, it's heartbreaking, especially heartbreaking when I can't go see her on Mother's Day. It'll be the first Mother's Day without my brother.
25: You know, the funny thing when you say that, you know, and then I think about, you know, my mom who passed away 6 years ago.
6: Yeah.
25: And I'm like, you're saying it. It's like, I can't get sad because, I actually was telling this to somebody the other day. I wrote to somebody the other day. They haven't responded yet, but they were talking about they lost her mom a month ago.
6: Yeah.
25: And,
6: yeah.
25: You know, how do you get through it? Because she was like, I was doing something. Went, oh, I got to call her.
6: Yeah.
25: And I wrote back to her and said, it'll happen the rest of your life because it still happens to me. And I said, but I'll let you know what gets me through. What gets me through all of it is knowing what my mother would tell me. Mm. Don't you dare.
6: Yeah.
25: I just
6: my mom would say the same.
25: I
6: could hear my mom if my mom were no longer around. I could hear.
25: Don't you
6: thing.
25: Dare spend 1 second.
6: Yeah.
25: You know, you grieved for me. Get on with your life. Yes. Do what you've got to do.
6: Remember me. And remember my standards for you, and then beyond that, you know.
25: Yes, and are you getting fat? What's your waistline look like?
6: Exactly. Watch your weight.
25: Is that a double chin there?
6: Yeah, don't ride around with Eric at drive-thrus, you know.
25: Right, but I'm serious.
6: Yeah.
25: That's what gets me through.
6: Yeah.
25: It's interesting because, have you ever seen the Anderson Cooper podcast on grieving?
6: Yes, yeah.
25: And
6: the one he did with Alex Van Halen was especially touching because of, you know, the years that I've spent as a Van Halen fan.
25: And I've watched it, and look, I'm not going to judge people on grief, but the one thing that did hit me was the fact that the one thing that has got me through and has always got me through grief of people close to me that have died is what would they want me to do?
6: Yeah, right.
25: That's what gets me through.
7: Well, you know, I mean, because, and then full circle.
25: Right, and I realize they'd say, stop it. Get on. You enjoy life.
6: Yeah.
25: One of my best friends died when, you know, he was a co-host of mine on the radio.
6: Yeah.
25: The late Mark Stone.
6: Yeah.
25: And I went last year and visited his grave. He died in 88.
6: Right.
25: And I was there for the funeral, but never saw his gravestone. So when I went down to Florida, it took me like an hour and a half to find his gravesite. I just, you know, because everything changed, the trees and the place, I didn't know where it was.
6: Yeah.
25: And, you know, and then I actually put my phone down and played Jump from Van Halen, which was his favorite song.
6: Yeah.
25: He was a rock singer and a news guy, radio guy, everything else. He was just totally talented and died at 29 years of age.
6: Yeah.
25: But, you know, and I just felt I had to do that. But I was smiling the whole time because I know that he would sit there and go, geez, how the hell did you ever get to where you got in radio? You know, because we were in a pretty small market then.
6: Right.
25: And I know he'd go, hey, you don't deserve this kind of crap. What are you doing? You know, and you realize, you know, you're that close. You had that kind of relationship with them. And so you remember those things and you remember what, you know, what that person would say to you. If you get to know somebody well, and I knew my mom, you know, really well, and it was blunt. And the same thing with my dad. Oh, by the way, was it great? Just to throw this out, you know, for like the last month, my dad, it must have been an infection or whatever, and he got antibiotics, and he was really, I couldn't really communicate with him for, have a coherent conversation.
6: Yeah.
25: And it's interesting because you just get in that mind, okay, I've had my last coherent conversation with him.
6: Yeah.
25: And all of a sudden this week, 3 days in a row, perfect.
6: Yeah,
25: I mean, perfect.
6: Good.
25: Perfect.
6: Yeah, we always look for those good days.
25: Yeah, and
6: for those of us dealing with parents with dementia, and you look for those good days, you know. It's funny that you keep expecting, you know, you want to call your mom, and for me, I keep expecting my brother to send me a text. He would constantly send me a text. Mm-hmm. He would brag to everybody. When I was at the hospital with him a couple of years ago, he was having a procedure, and he was telling everybody that would come in the room, you know, this guy's the national talk show host. And I'm like, and he always told me how proud he was. And he did that probably once or twice a week, either by voice call or by text. And I keep expecting to hear from him. And his thread is still there, and I'm not going to delete it. I'm not, it's the text thread is, I'm going to keep it.
25: Yeah.
6: But I will say this, I'm getting emails from like social media. Gary Hartley is somebody you may know on TikTok. And I'm like,
25: you know,
6: and
25: it's
6: not their fault.
25: They don't know.
6: And, you know, and it's just one of those things.
25: You know, the one thing on social media, when you know somebody has died.
6: Yeah.
25: And their birthday comes up like on Facebook.
6: Yeah.
25: And all of a sudden there's all these people wishing them a happy birthday. That, and you're like, oh my gosh, they have no idea
6: not
25: this
6: aware.
25: Person is
6: yeah.
25: no longer here.
6: Yeah.
25: And that's weird. Or I remember one guy, this was a guy neighbor down the street. And I mentioned it on the air when it happened probably about 10 years ago. And He wrote on Facebook, this is my last message because I'm expected to be dead in 24 hours.
6: Mm.
25: And he wrote his last.
6: Yeah.
25: Basically, this is my last message to everybody.
6: Right.
25: Heartbreaking. And he was dead a day later.
6: Wow.
25: That always just blew. Because you never had that before social media.
6: Right. You didn't have that ability to reach out to a large group of people all at once. And, you know, but it's, and it's interesting. It's, and you also mentioned what your mom would want you to do. And that's kind of what Val Kilmer's kids are saying, children are saying. He would want this movie to be made. And we know he was okay with this because he wanted this movie to be made. And so I can't say anything against it. I hope the animation does them justice. I hope it works in the way they want it to work.
25: But if your parents are alive and your mother's alive, you know, make sure you take advantage of it. I did not, as I've said. What helped me really build the relationship with my parents was talk radio, when I became a talk radio host.
6: Yeah.
25: And it wasn't that we were, you know, there was any angst between us. It's just, you know, my teenage years, whatever. And, you know, whatever. I mean, I was just like any normal kid, rebelling. And then college, I was just away. Then in my 20s, I was away so much.
6: Right.
25: And when I finally started communicating, you know, when I got into talk radio and I was in the same town, and they heard me, and that's what brought us together. They said, "You really believe those things you say on the radio?" Mm. Think about that. And they're looking at me, and it's like, "Oh God, I'm dead." Well, you know, what are they going to pick apart now? And they went, "Oh, our son. Oh my gosh." But the one thing, because you were talking about your brother and the talk radio thing, and this is something that I learned. My father never wanted me to do this.
6: Right.
25: And he finally came around. I remember when he came around. It's when I was working at our great affiliate, WLS, in Chicago, back in beginning of 94.
6: Mm-hmm.
25: And he came, he had a conference, and he visited me. And I was on the air when he came and visited. He came up, you know, all the way up. I think we were on State Street at that time, and came all the way up and sat in, brought him a cup of coffee, and he sat in for the last 2 hours. And we're driving back to my apartment afterwards, and he says, "You need to stay in this business." Well, then a few months later, I was in Buffalo.
6: Yeah.
25: Well, he would parade anywhere he went. He'd parade me around. He'd go, "This is my talk show host's son."
6: Yeah, yeah.
25: Talk show host, this is my, you know, and he'd name the radio station. This is my, you know, whatever. But the job would come before my son. I remember complaining about it to my mother. I'm like, "Yeah, he talks about what I do before he says the son doesn't come first." And she goes, "I think you need to shut up. Your father is so proud of you, about what you have done. Remember, this is your father who said you shouldn't be doing this, and now he's fully behind you. You ought to appreciate that." And boy, that was like a huge eye opener. It was like, "Yeah, what am I doing? How idiotic is this?"
6: I would always answer when my brother would do that in front of other people and introduce me that way, and I would say, "No. This guy is a U.S. Marine."
25: Yeah,
6: and I'd point to him.
25: Right.
6: And because to me, that's much more honorable, and I always had great respect for that. But you know, to come full circle on this, these are conversations, and you and I talk about it on and off the air. We like to talk like real people talk. When you see Obama sitting with Colbert,
25: it's so plastic.
6: It's weird.
25: Yeah, and weird. I don't mean to insult plastic.
6: Yeah, exactly.
25: I don't even know what the hell that means, but everybody's
6: socialist,
25: laughing in the other room.
6: Socialist plastic is what it is.
25: Socialist. All right, we've got a show.
6: Yeah, we do. We're here.
25: Yes. We're all present and or accounted for.
6: That's right.
25: Sir,
6: we
25: are Red Eye Radio.
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0: Radio. He is here, Carly, and I'm Gary McNamara. Coming up on the bottom of the hour. All right, the Republicans are officially now worried about prices. We've talked about this for the longest time. Probably some of you are sick of it, but we're just relating what the reality of politics is. Mm. And the most important thing, and something that the Republicans and this administration have seemed to ignore for the last year and a half.
1: Yeah.
0: And just, you know, said, well, whatever. And when the tariff decision came out yesterday, nothing on social media. I've not seen one surrogate of the president that was all over the last time when the Supreme Court ruled against him on tariffs. Nothing.
1: Right.
0: Absolutely nothing on the decision.
1: Right.
0: Nothing from the president on Truth Social. And I'll tell you what one Republican analyst said, wrote yesterday. Really interesting stuff. Mm.
2: Your bad shopping cart isn't the only thing that leans to the right. For the right-minded, News Talk 850 WFTL.
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0: News. I'm Dave Packer. The Centers for Disease Control and Prevention has classified the hantavirus outbreak as a level 3 emergency response, the lowest level of emergency activation. This is 7 people in 5 states are now being monitored for the virus following an outbreak on the MV Hondius cruise ship. 3 people on board that ship have died. The U.S. and Iran exchanged a new round of strikes Thursday. The Pentagon says the strikes were self-defense against Iranian targets after Iran fired at U.S. destroyers in the Strait of Hormuz. President Trump called those strikes a trifle, adding that the ceasefire is still in place and Iran wants to make a deal.
1: Well, it's more than a one-page offer. It's an offer that basically said they will not have nuclear weapons. They're going to hand us the nuclear dust and many other things that we want.
0: The Mississippi Emergency Management Agency says 17 people were injured in Wednesday's storms across 3 counties. No fatalities were reported. This is ABC News.
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6: From the WPBF 25 Weather Center, I'm First Warning Meteorologist Glenn Glazer. This evening here in South Florida, clear skies, light northwesterly winds, and low temperatures in the 70s near the coast and some upper 60s inland. On Friday, high temperatures in the upper 80s and low 90s near the coast and mid-90s inland. Light southeasterly winds and a chance for some isolated rainfall in our northern communities.
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1: And he is Eric Carley, and I'm Gary McNamara. We are Red Eye Radio. Coming up in a minute, the latest trade court decision on the tariffs.
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1: Well, it's not unexpected. We had said earlier that the decision, and this is just the first decision of this court, it's going to be appealed. From what we know, it'll probably be appealed. But Trump had another loss in the International Trade Court that said, no, you can't do the 10% tariffs.
2: Yeah.
1: And it was the exact same argument that we had said. The president, I guess they actually argued that since the trade imbalance is part of the balance of payments, that he can make that decision. And the one judge said, well, who are we to question the facts of how he sees it? And I'll have to look further into that argument because it doesn't seem to make sense to me. Balance of payments is not balance of trade.
2: Right.
1: And it was specific. And they went to the original part of the law. They actually looked at the original part of law and said, actually, in the balance of payments, when they passed this law to give the president the approval to do it, they don't even mention trade imbalance.
2: Well, that's, you know, not even and for the one judge, I would say, who are we to judge? Well, you're a judge. That's who you are to judge. Because if you're saying, who are we to judge how they see it? Well, that's the whole point.
1: What he said was
2: being in the court
1: here
2: is interpretation.
1: He's quote, the court, quote, is not empowered to review the factual findings by which he concluded the action was necessary or appropriate. That's the quote. I don't understand it. Of course they are.
2: Yeah.
1: That's what a court does.
2: The court is there to, again, say, well, that's a... They either did misinterpret it or did not misinterpret the law. That it does apply, and their interpretation of the law is there. But if you're asking who are we to do that, well, you're a judge. And that's the point of judges, to interpret whether the law has been applied justly. That's how it works. And now, I'll say this, if the point was, and I don't know, because we don't have everything in front of us, but if the point was from that judge, look, we need to stay out of the decisions of the executive branch in the case of, you know, whatever it may be. But again, that goes back to what we just said.
1: Right.
2: Well, you're going to have to interpret this whether the executive branch went beyond their power or not and is misinterpreting the law. And that's the job at hand at the courts.
1: Now, this was not a constitutional decision like the last one was.
2: No.
1: The president can't tax.
2: Right.
1: It's that simple. The president does not have the authority, to tax.
2: Right.
1: But the judges said here that there was no need to address the constitutional arguments since the law doesn't give the president the authority he claims. Although the current account and the balance of trade as a component of the current account are relevant to balance of payment deficits, they are distinct and the statute recognizes the distinction. They draw on the congressional deliberations at the time the law was passed.
2: Yeah.
1: Members discussed defining the deficit in payments as terms of basic balance, liquidity basis, and official reserve transactions. Trade is not mentioned at all in the discussion of the congressional deliberations before they passed that law. So what happens here is this only applies to the two companies in the state of Washington. There are a bunch of other states that and they said, well, wait a minute, if your state, you didn't lose. And Washington state said our university system had to pay for these tariffs. So they actually did it in a different way. So the state of Washington will be paid back in two companies, but it's not a national injunction yet. It will be when it gets up to the, you know, the Court of Appeals or eventually the Supreme Court.
2: Yeah,
1: it will be at that time. And I don't see any different. I don't see the decision being any different. In fact, I think this was an easier case than the first case.
2: Yeah.
1: Because if anybody who knows what balance of, and by the way, just so people know, the trade imbalance, I want to make sure I explain it. Sometimes we make the mistake of believing that everybody is following it like we are. And, you know, people actually, unlike us, have lives. But the trade imbalance is what we, you know, what we trade back and forth. And there's the services and then there's the goods. But it's the actual imbalance of that. Do we import more than we export? All right. That's the balance of trade. The balance of payments is what we have always said. Why a trade imbalance does not necessarily hurt an economy.
2: Right.
1: Because if I sell, if somebody, and we've always used the Japan model, Japan sells us a car. We give them electronic, I used to say paper when I started doing this. And we send them electronic currency.
2: Right.
1: They give us a durable good in the form of a car. Who wins? We get the car, they get dollars. What do they have to do with those dollars? In order to make the transaction worthwhile to them, what do they have to do?
2: Eventually, they have to invest them back in the U.S.
1: They have to buy something American eventually, or they have to invest it back into the United States. And that is where the balance of payments is. The balance of payments isn't just the trade. It's what the other side does with the dollars that they have if they invest it, and it always comes out. I think it was just for the last year, 2024, just $50 billion off. But that, in that time period, it can be $50 billion off, and it may catch up the next month or 6 months down the road, whatever.
2: Right.
1: But it's almost always equal.
2: Right.
1: This whole thing of balance of payments was for when we were under the gold standard. It doesn't even apply to where now our currency is judged in the international currency exchange.
2: Right.
1: It's basically, it's an antiquated law based on a gold standard.
2: Right. Yeah. Exactly.
1: And so, but the, what I was amazed is I went to FoxNews.com. Now, they might have talked about it on the TV. Didn't appear anywhere that I could find when I checked a couple of hours ago. Anywhere of the 100 stories that they probably have on that front page doesn't appear anywhere.
2: Right.
1: I went to Breitbart. I couldn't find it anywhere. I went to the New York Post. They had it, but it was way down in there. You go to social media. You don't see anybody. All of the presidents, the surrogates, the influencers out there, and you'll see it. It doesn't matter what the president does. They agree with him. And that's part of the of what's going on now with social media.
2: Right.
1: And we're just talking about those influencers always agree. There aren't always, not every influencer always agrees with the president, but these are the ones that are almost like the cheerleaders. Nothing.
2: Right.
1: And that's what I look for. you look for that to see, okay, how are they going to frame this argument? And then I went to True Social. The president did not mention the decision at all.
2: Yeah.
1: And I think they're really, really, really worried about prices. They don't want to bring it up because it can only be a negative right now. It's like when the president was asked about the ballroom yesterday and said, why are we spending taxpayer money on the ballroom? You said we're not going to be no taxpayer money. You know, it's a taxpayer money isn't for that. It's for the security. Mm-hmm. Yeah, but it's still for the ballroom. And we just said, stop talking about the ballroom.
2: Yeah. Yeah, right.
1: Just stop talking. It's tough to when all these things happen and when Congress does it, but it's not a good thing when people are being affected by prices to talk about a ballroom because it can come off as quite elitist. This would be my advice as a political consultant. Now, do I have any problem with the ballroom or the security that's needed when we've seen what's happened with this president? No, I'm talking as a political consultant to the president. You know, you've got the midterms coming up to be talking about a ballroom at all.
2: Right. Well, and you should be talking about other things and also doing other things when it comes to pricing, because even if not elitist, which it does sound elitist, it's out of touch. And sometimes those are one and the same, but I separate them for a reason. Because, again, the most critical concern right now is pricing with everybody in there. And I mean, it hits hard.
1: By the way, understand how that's not how I see it. I'm talking about how I believe other people will see
2: the political effects.
1: The political effects.
2: And this is the difference between keeping the House and Senate and not.
1: Right.
2: It usually, when it comes to the economy, it usually is. Historically, it is more often than not. Now, the radical left and how crazy they are may run it for themselves, but that's not a guarantee. Yeah. And as we say, always run like you're 20 points behind. I think I've moved that up to 80 points behind. And you should run like you're, again, show that you know how to behave when it comes to things that promote a good economy. The war with Iran is not something that's going to end overnight. I know the president keeps saying, no, 2 or 3 weeks, it's going to be over. We've got
1: a love tap.
2: Yeah.
1: I hope the president never gives me a love tap.
2: It was like it was falling, describing the drone, and it fell to its death like a dying butterfly. I'm like, okay.
1: All right. Really, but I want to make sure I read this, though, because before we end, because this was the part of the panic that I saw from Republicans. Shermichael Singleton, who's on CNN all the time, Republican consultant. President Trump needs to call House Speaker Mike Johnson and Senate Majority Leader John Thune to the White House immediately to begin crafting a direct stimulus for Americans who make less than $150,000 in annual household income and suspend collection of all tax penalties from the pandemic for the same group, given the uncertainty caused by Iran. They need to figure out where they can make cuts to fund it and get it passed. Further, the president should call every Republican governor and ask that if they have the constitutional authority in their respective state, then all gas and energy taxes must be immediately suspended. As a conservative, this is not what my ideal solution would be, but desperate times calls for desperate measures, Shermichael Singleton. That's the panic on prices right now.
2: Yep.
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0: Carlene, I'm Gary McNamara. You know, you said it, just to encapsulate it all, you know, with the Republicans now worried about prices. Without question, they are. I mean, yesterday, to me, was the evidence that that made me come to the conclusion, all right, this is it. I've always suspected it, and we've talked about it here over the last couple of months. And we talked about prices way, way back when the president first got in, back in early 2025. But you're right. The Democrats are so crazy. They're so insane right now. They keep promoting this stuff. And now with the redistricting decision, and you see in Tennessee what's going on, in Florida what's going on, I have no idea what's going to happen with the House.
1: Well, it's, you know, so tariffs, are, I think, will one way or the other. With this new leverage that the president is using, he always had a 150-day clock. So, you know, that's gonna run out. And then what do you do? Whether he appeals the decision, which I assume they're going to, or not.
0: It doesn't matter. It doesn't matter. 150 days.
1: Exactly. So there's that. And also, you know, it could be that something big happens with Iran. And it's things are more stable, I'll just put it that way, before election time and energy prices drop. We'll see.
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9: From ABC News, I'm Brian Clark. The CDC is closely monitoring the hantavirus outbreak. As sources say, the agencies classify the deadly outbreak as a level 3 emergency. That means the risk to the general public remains low, but officials are paying attention, says ABC's Lionel Moyes.
10: Health officials are tracking dozens of passengers who left the cruise ship April 24th, nearly 2 weeks after the first passenger died on board. About 30 people from around the world, including here in the U.S., returned home before contact tracing began. At least 7 people across 5 states, from California to Virginia, are being monitored for symptoms, and so far no symptoms have been reported.
9: 3 people worldwide have died. There are 6 other confirmed cases, and President Trump told ABC he has been briefed on the outbreak.
11: We have a lot of people, a lot of great people are studying it. It should be fine. We hope.
9: ABC also asked the president how close the U.S. could be to a deal with Iran.
11: Could happen any day. Could, and it might not happen, but it could happen any day. I believe they want the deal more than I do.
9: Both sides exchanging a new round of strikes Thursday. The Pentagon called its attack self-defense after Iran fired at U.S. destroyers at the Strait of Hormuz. But the president says the ceasefire is still in effect as the conflict continues to push fuel prices higher. Hackers have breached a computer system used by thousands of schools and universities across the country. The system's called Canvas. It's used by students and instructors for assignments and communications, says ABC's Brianna Gallagher.
12: While no sensitive personal information has been stolen, students largely remain a target here for scammers. What the hackers have obtained includes emails, names, messages, and student ID numbers. According to experts, the group behind this attack isn't necessarily using the information. They're likely selling it to others.
9: You're listening to ABC News.
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9: Good morning, everybody. Happy Friday. Hope you're ready for a Mother's Day weekend. We're going to see daytime highs today with sunny skies. Going to be beautiful in the low 90s, probably about 91 or so. We're going to do the same for tomorrow and Sunday. We'll be in the low 90s all weekend long. Overall, dry and sunny. A chance of showers back in the fray on Monday. I'm WPVF 25 First Warning Meteorologist Sandra Shaw.
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10: This is America in the Morning from Westwood One. I'm John Trout. It's Friday, May 8th, 2026. Here's what's coming up on America in the Morning.
11: Is an Iran peace deal in jeopardy because of new attacks in the Strait of Hormuz?
12: There's some very important sticking points.
11: I'm Richard Johnson.
13: Tennessee becomes ground zero for partisan gerrymandering. I'm Joan Jones.
10: A massive cyber attack impacts thousands of schools and students. Then, Marco Rubio exchanges gifts with Pope Leo.
14: The latest results from 2 popular restaurant chains shows just how a few bucks can make a difference in how many customers come through the door. I'm Peter Schachnow.
15: A federal appeals court takes up sanctions against a Democratic senator.
16: They're going to come after you.
15: I'm Clayton Neville.
17: President Trump is giving the European Union a deadline to approve last year's trade framework. Sagar Meghani, Washington.
10: All ahead on America in the Morning. It's 7 after. Iran appears to be stalling on responding to the peace deal offered by President Trump, and the president says there could be a deal next week. But all of this as Iran on Thursday attacked three Navy ships in the Strait of Hormuz, and the U.S. military retaliated with airstrikes on Iranian military facilities. Correspondent Rich Johnson reports that Thursday's incidents, ones that the president downplayed as a love tap, are stoking fears the attack and counterattack could derail both the talks and the ceasefire.
11: The U.S. Central Command says its forces intercepted what it called Iran's unprovoked missile, drone, and small boat attacks on three U.S. Navy ships. The U.S. says none were hit, while Iran says its attacks did do some damage. The Navy responded with its own attacks on at least two Iranian targets, calling the action defensive. The attacks come as one observer says there's actually been progress toward reaching an agreement.
12: There's some very important sticking points. Some of them are going to be very, very challenging to overcome. But there is a prospect for actually getting this resolved.
11: But that was before Thursday's attacks, according to Trita Parsi, founder of the Washington-based Quincy Institute for Responsible Statecraft.
12: It remains to be seen if that optimism will now evaporate as a result of what just has happened.
11: Parsi's comments courtesy of Al Jazeera. As the talks continue with Pakistan as the intermediary, President Trump faces three challenges: U.S. politics and the backlash over rising gas prices, the U.S. reputation around the globe, and how this will influence his upcoming summit with China's leader, Xi Jinping. Former South Carolina Republican Congressman Patrick McHenry says China is a very interested observer, thanks to
16: the impact of Iran on and Iranian oil in particular on the cost of everything in China, and China's dependency on the Iranian regime and China's funding and military and technological support of the Iranian regime.
11: McHenry's comment courtesy of Bloomberg News. The president wrote on social media Thursday night, this does not signal an end to the ceasefire. He called the U.S. attacks a love tap. But White House optimism over ending the war is tempered by a new CIA report leaked to the Washington Post. It says that Iran can survive the U.S. naval blockade for at least 3 to 4 months before facing more severe economic hardship. I'm Richard Johnson.
10: Following this week's Supreme Court decision on Louisiana's congressional districts, several states immediately embarked on redistricting plans of their own. Tennessee Governor Bill Lee has quickly signed into law newly redrawn congressional maps voted on Thursday in a special session of the state legislature, which eliminates the state's lone majority Black Democrat district. Joan Jones has the story from Nashville.
18: Raucous objections of the crowd in the chambers, Republicans in the Tennessee legislature passed a law that redraws the state's congressional map and divvies up the county where Memphis resides into three separate districts, all of them Republican, and it carves out the only Democrat district in the state. State Senator London Lamar.
19: This is not about making Memphis matter. Memphis already mattered. Memphis matters in our economy. Memphis matters in the history of our country. And Memphis matters because we have a vote and representation in Congress that's being stripped today.
18: However, that seat, what had been the 9th congressional district, has been represented by an older white Jewish man for the past 19 years, Steve Cohen. State Representative Justin Pearson, who regularly spars with Republicans, ended up in a confrontation with Tennessee State Patrol troopers working to clear the gallery of disruptive protesters.
20: What?
18: Not long after that bill was passed and signed by the governor, the Tennessee NAACP said it had already filed a lawsuit. Congressman Steve Cohen pledged to sue too. Tennessee became the 9th state to adopt new House districts after last week's Supreme Court decision that limited the use of race when drawing congressional lines. The lawsuits are flying in Florida, too, where Governor Ron DeSantis also signed a newly redrawn map. Louisiana Governor Jeff Landry has postponed that state's midterms to allow time for lawmakers to amend its maps. Alabama is considering a map that would allow one additional Republican seat. And in South Carolina, Republican state House members have proposed a new U.S. House map. It could also give the GOP one more seat. I'm Joan Jones.
10: 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Leo and Rubio, when we return on America in the Morning after these messages. I fell into the same routine every Mother's Day. 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

0: It's Friday. You're with America in the Morning, and there's a couple areas prone to severe weather today. AccuWeather.com meteorologist LaTroy Thornton has the outlook.
1: Two distinct areas with the risk for thunderstorms to turn severe are expected to set up today from southern parts of the plains into the Midwest. The northern zone will be sparked by a cold front falling apart over the center of the nation, with afternoon and evening storms capable of producing hail and damaging wind gusts of 50 to 60 miles per hour from the southern half or so of Missouri, south and west through northwestern Arkansas, southeastern Kansas, and much of Oklahoma east of the Panhandle. A similar risk for hail exists this afternoon, but continues later into tonight from the Texas-Mexico border zone inland to the Houston and Midland areas, also including cities like Austin and San Angelo, with a risk for gusts to at least 55 to 65 miles per hour. Showers and storms extend eastward into the southeastern states, especially near the Gulf Coast, with some downpours most likely into southern parts of Louisiana and coastal Mississippi and Alabama, and more spotty activity into the Florida Panhandle and as far north as places like Jackson, Mississippi and the Dallas Metroplex. There can even be a thundershower, mainly this afternoon, toward the central Florida Peninsula, including Orlando, but staying south of Jacksonville. The rest of the southeast does look dry for today, as do places from the Ohio Valley through the Mid-Atlantic. There may be a shower in parts of the New York City area this afternoon, but otherwise many coastal areas look dry right into Maine, as the risk for showers instead favor the interior northeast into parts of Ohio, lower Michigan, and into Indiana and Illinois. To the north and west of there, dry conditions win out right to the west coast, with warmth away from the coast and heat in the desert southwest. In Portland, Oregon, it's looking nice today with clouds and sun, high 71. For Galesburg, Illinois, watch for a shower or two in the area, the high 65 today. That's the nation's weather. I'm AccuWeather.com meteorologist LaTroy Thornton.
0: 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Students and staff at hundreds of school districts, colleges, and universities, including Harvard, Penn, and Duke, have been the victims of a massive cyber data breach. The breach involves infrastructure. The parent company of Canvas, a web-based learning management system used daily by educators and students for coursework, assignments, and communication. Thousands of institutions and millions of users have reportedly been affected. Harvard said users of their site were redirected to a cyber criminal group called Shiny Hunters, which claims to have stolen the data from 9,000 schools and is demanding a ransom. Shifting gears, Secretary of State Marco Rubio in Italy meeting with Pope Leo at the Vatican. Correspondent Nicole Winfield reports the meeting comes after President Trump's criticism of the pontiff.
2: Welcome to the Vatican.
3: Secretary of State Marco Rubio spent about 2.5 hours in the Vatican today. He met first with Pope Leo and then with the Cardinal Secretary of State, Pietro Parolin. The State Department says that they did discuss the situation in the Middle East and the need for a durable peace, but the real visit was to underscore the strong bilateral relationship between the United States and the Holy See. This visit came after weeks of sparring between President Donald Trump and Pope Leo, with Trump criticizing Leo's call for peace and dialogue to end the Iran war. By the end of the audience, it appeared that at least the tensions had come down a little bit.
4: This is a baseball guy, but and it has the seal of the State Department, so it what to get someone who has everything.
5: I love being, of course, plant of peace. There's this, the coat of arms here of pontificate here.
3: Secretary Rubio presented Leo with a crystal football with the seal of the State Department on it, and he joked that he knew that Leo was a baseball guy.
0: Nicole Winfield reporting. It's 18 after. When we return on America in the Morning, satisfying investors' appetites with the Golden Arches Value Meal after these messages.
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0: It's 20 after. America in the Morning continues. CNBC's Peter Schachnow has a look at Friday business. You might say this report has some value. Peter?
9: The McDonald's value meal has been especially valuable for the company. Judging by the latest quarterly results, McDonald's reported better than expected profit and sales as it doubled down on efforts to draw customers through its value meals. Chris Kempczinski is the CEO of McDonald's.
10: Clearly, when you have elevated gas prices, which is the core issue that I think we're all seeing about in the press right now, gas prices, inflation on that, that is going to disproportionately impact low-income consumers, and so we expect the pressures there are going to continue.
9: The McDonald's value meal is typically $6 to $8, but it's a different story at Shake Shack, which reported a quarterly loss and weaker-than-expected sales. Here's CNBC reporter Brandon Gomez.
11: Shake Shack is a different story. You're closer to $15 or $20 lunch occasions, more discretionary premium, and more exposure when consumers start pulling back. Now, management pointed out to a roughly $12 base meal as value, but the brand still sits higher on the curve. Now, that shows in how they're trading. It's still valued like a growth company, so when growth slows, the reaction gets amplified, as you saw today.
9: Shake Shack shares plunged 28% following that quarterly report. Investors have been focusing on progress toward ending the Middle East conflict, and Rebecca Patterson says the clock is ticking in terms of the damage it could do to the U.S. economy. She's former chief investment officer at Bridgewater Associates and a senior fellow at the Council on Foreign Relations.
12: The major thing is that we have a finite amount of time before we feel the pain of the war a lot more acutely. There's about 3 to 4 weeks estimate of oil buffers left before the inventory, those strategic reserves, all of that was released, is gone. And once that's gone, if the strait is still closed, we could be at risk of prices spiking a lot further.
9: Appliance maker Whirlpool is in a world of financial hurt. It has slashed its full-year earnings outlook and suspended its stock dividend. Whirlpool had been providing investors with a yield of nearly 7%. CEO Mark Bitzer says it's a tough time in the appliance industry.
13: This level of industry decline is similar to what we have observed during the global financial crisis, and even higher than during other recessionary periods.
9: And that's due to higher costs and a slump in demand. First-time claims for jobless benefits fell by 10,000 last week, according to the Labor Department, but job cuts in April jumped 38%, according to consulting firm Challenger Gray and Christmas. All that comes ahead of this morning's April jobs report, expected to show that the U.S. economy added 55,000 new jobs last month. Also on today's business calendar, the latest reading of the widely followed University of Michigan Consumer Sentiment Index, which hit a record low last month due to anxiety over the war in Iran and those higher gasoline prices.
0: CNBC's Peter Schachnow. It's 24 after. When we return on America in the Morning, courtroom showdown brewing over comments made by Arizona Senator Mark Kelly after these messages.

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4: 32.
5: It's 26 after. America in the Morning continues. A federal appeals court is taking up the Trump administration's efforts to censure Arizona Senator Mark Kelly over comments he made last year. Correspondent Clayton Neville has an update.
6: U.S. Defense Secretary Pete Hegseth tried to sanction Senator Mark Kelly after the Democrat criticized the deployment of National Guard in U.S. cities and the authorization of strikes on suspected Latin American drug smuggling boats. Kelly insisted service members didn't have to legally obey the orders.
7: It was pretty simple then, and it still is, that service members need to follow the law.
6: Kelly spoke to reporters after a hearing that lasted longer than an hour in front of a 3-judge panel.
7: If you say something that the president or this administration does not like, they're going to come after you.
6: The judge is reportedly hesitant to rule in favor of the sanctions to include removing the former astronaut's pension, questioning why a retired service member would have to give up their retired status over the suggestion that the military can disobey illegal orders. I'm Clayton Neville.
5: President Trump is giving the European Union a deadline for finalizing last year's trade framework or face more tariffs. Washington correspondent Sagar Magani is following that story.
8: The president says the EU has until July 4th to do so, or it will face higher tariffs. Last week, he announced EU autos would face a 25% tariff starting this week.
9: As usual, they were not adhering to the agreement that we have.
8: It's unclear if he now means tariffs would jump July 4th on all EU goods. The original framework called for the U.S. to impose 15% tariffs on everything. That dropped to 10% after the Supreme Court ruled the president lacked legal authority to declare an economic emergency to impose the initial tariffs used to pressure the EU into trade talks. Sagar Magani, Washington.
5: America in the Morning for Friday, May 8th, 2026, is produced by Jeff McKay. I'm John Trout. This is Westwood One.
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2: ABC News, I'm Brian Clark. President Trump says there's still a ceasefire in place with Iran, even though the U.S. and Iran exchanged fire in the Strait of Hormuz Thursday.
3: They trifled. I call that a trifle. I'll let you know when there's no ceasefire. You won't have to know. If there's no ceasefire, you're not going to have to know. You're just going to have to look at one big glow coming out of Iran.
2: Sources tell ABC News the Centers for Disease Control and Prevention's classified the hantavirus outbreak as a level 3 emergency, which means the risk to the general public remains low. There are still 6 confirmed cases stemming from a Dutch cruise ship. A flight attendant suspected of having the virus tested negative. Just in time for final exams, millions of college students shut out of the Canvas system that's used to manage coursework. A hacking group says it got into nearly 9,000 Canvas accounts for different schools. And change could be coming in the UK. Big losses for Prime Minister Keir Starmer's governing Labour Party in elections. This is ABC.
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7: This is America in the Morning from Westwood One. Coming up this half hour.
8: Even if the war with Iran ended yesterday, gas prices could still spike higher. I'm Jeff McKay.
9: Some Texas malls implementing a curfew. I'm Clayton Neville.
10: Clarence Thomas has made Supreme Court history. Sagar Mangani, Washington.
11: Powerful storms that spawned at least 3 tornadoes tore through many Mississippi counties.
12: They shook the trailer.
11: I'm Haya Pinjwani.
13: The leader of the Southern Poverty Law Center pleaded not guilty in Alabama on behalf of the organization. I'm Ed Donahue.
14: Gene therapy is about to hit the mainstream. I'm the new old tech guy, Chuck Palm.
15: It's another video game on the big screen, Mortal Kombat 2. I'm Kevin Carr.
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21: Good morning, everybody. Happy Friday. Hope you're ready for a Mother's Day weekend. We're going to see daytime highs today with sunny skies. Going to be beautiful in the low 90s, probably about 91 or so. We're going to do the same for tomorrow and Sunday. We'll be in the low 90s all weekend long. Overall, dry and sunny. A chance of showers back in the fray on Monday. I'm WPVF 25 First Warning Meteorologist Sandra Shaw.

0: America in the Morning continues as we go into the all-important Mother's Day weekend forecast. Here's AccuWeather.com meteorologist LaTroy Thornton.
1: A front stalled along the Gulf Coast will wash itself out over the next couple of days before a cold front sweeps through the region late in the weekend, and that all adds up to periods of some much-needed rain from southeast Texas along the Gulf Coast into the Florida Panhandle and inland points, mostly south of I-20, right through the Georgia coastline through Mother's Day on Sunday. For today, showers and thunderstorms generally favor western parts of the zone, with numerous chances for downpours from South Texas into southern Louisiana, and by this afternoon, western Florida, as more spotty activity settles as far north as the Dallas area and near Shreveport, Louisiana. Some of the storms in western and southern Texas may be severe, with hail and damaging winds this afternoon and tonight. Another elongated stretch of the country with a chance for showers extends from the Canadian border with New England, south and west into much of Pennsylvania, northern Ohio, eastern lower Michigan, even reaching as far west as northern Missouri. The southern edge of this precipitation may even have some thunder in it from south-central Indiana to central Oklahoma, and storms also may turn severe this afternoon and evening in that zone from Oklahoma through much of Missouri south of I-70, also including the St. Louis area. Dry parts of the country today include much of the Atlantic side of the southeast and right into the Ohio Valley, plus most places from the Dakotas westward right through the west coast, with a few areas of high pressure in place to promote sun overall. In fact, the heat really starts to build today for parts of the southwest, including much of Arizona and the neighboring California deserts and into the Las Vegas area, with heat really expanding through much of the western states later this weekend and especially into early next week as well. That's the weather across America. I'm AccuWeather.com meteorologist LaTroy Thornton.
0: 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High gas prices are becoming the norm, and oil industry analysts are saying that we can be paying about $4 or more per gallon well into the summer driving season as the war with Iran continues. While Americans and others around the world pay higher prices, the oil companies are reaping the profits. America in the Morning's Jeff McKay has details of who's benefiting from the closure of the Strait of Hormuz.
2: British energy giant Shell reported robust profits following the surge of oil prices prompted by the U.S. war with Iran. London-based Shell says its profits soared 24% to $7 billion in the first 3 months of this year. Shell's first quarter profit was more than twice what the company earned in the previous quarter, a time of seasonally low activity. And British Petroleum's profits also doubled in the last quarter. Exxon and Chevron, the two largest American oil producers, are expecting big profits in their next quarter, and both companies have said they are not planning any further increases in oil drilling. President Trump says oil industry analysts thought prices would be much worse than they are now.
3: They thought that energy would be at $300, right? $300 a barrel, and it's like at $100. And I think going down, and I see it going down very substantially when this is over.
2: Senior fellow at the Council on Foreign Relations, Rebecca Patterson, told CNBC that summer gas price spikes could soon become a reality.
4: There's about 3 to 4 weeks estimate of oil buffers left before the inventory, those strategic reserves, all of that was released, is gone. And once that's gone, if the strait is still closed, we could be at risk of prices spiking a lot further.
2: The pain at the pump for average Americans is all too real, something you see every day when you drive past a gas station. AAA says the average price for a gallon of regular nationwide is now $4.56. That's nearly $1.60 higher than it was when the war began. At that time, nearly half of all states had gas prices averaging below $3. Now only Oklahoma, with an average of $3.99, is the only state averaging less than $4. Meanwhile, diesel fuel is just 14 cents below its all-time high. Airlines have been hiking fares due to soaring jet fuel costs, and oil analysts are all on the same page, saying even if the war ended yesterday and the Strait of Hormuz had been reopened, it could take months for oil prices to wind down well into the summer driving season. I'm Jeff McKay in Washington.
0: With summer approaching, more American shopping malls are implementing curfews for teenagers. Correspondent Clayton Neville reports this after a series of incidents involving large groups of teens at malls, and in some cases included gunfire.
5: In the Dallas suburb of Frisco, Stonebriar Center announcing a curfew for teenagers. The popular mall's requiring that visitors under 18 have to be accompanied by an adult after 3 o'clock in the afternoon on Saturdays. Safety officers will check IDs at the mall entrances, and one adult, 21 or older, can supervise up to 4 minors and have to stay with them at all times. Teenagers who aren't with an adult or who can't show proof that they're at least 18 will be asked to leave the mall. Stonebriar's putting the curfew in place in response to what a press release called disruptive, unsupervised gatherings of youth. Medical professionals are reacting.
6: There is an expectation for an adolescent to be doing things besides school.
5: Dr. Daniel Flint with Texas Children's Hospital spoke with KHOU-TV in Houston after Memorial City Mall in that city put a curfew in place.
6: If they are doing other things that are meaningful and valuable, sports, hobbies, etc., that's hours that they're not just doom scrolling.
5: With that, the doctor told KHOU that some settings can become toxic.
6: So this trend kind of reveals a rediscovery, I would say, of the third space, but in kind of a toxic and unsupervised fashion.
5: Concerns come as school will let out for summer relatively soon and in the wake of shootings at U.S. malls, to include the Mall of Louisiana just last month. I'm Clayton Neville.
0: Clarence Thomas is making Supreme Court history, becoming the second longest-serving justice on the bench. Washington correspondent Sagar Magani reports that Supreme Court Justice Neil Gorsuch, speaking on Fox News, praised Thomas for both his legal knowledge and his personality.
7: He is a great student and scholar of the Constitution. The ideas that we discuss in this book and try and introduce to children are things he feels incredibly passionate about. He also has maybe the best laugh of anyone I know, a great booming laugh that echoes through the court all the time. People in the court, he knows everybody's name. He's a man of great and deep faith. And he has lived the American story, the American dream. And if anybody wants to know more about Clarence Thomas, I just cannot recommend his book, My Grandfather's Son, enough.
8: Clarence Thomas has made Supreme Court history.
9: Justice Thomas, anything further?
10: Just briefly.
8: With more than 34 years on the high court bench, Thomas is now the second longest serving justice, overtaking Lincoln appointee Stephen Field.
10: I've heard the word diversity quite a few times, and I don't have a clue what it means.
8: He's gone from Supreme Court outlier to conservative giant, helping secure landmark rulings on abortion, voting, gun rights, and beyond.
10: Progressivism seeks to replace the basic premises of the Declaration of Independence, and hence our form of government. It holds that our rights and our dignities come not from God, but from government. It requires of the people a subservience and weakness incompatible with a constitution premised on the transcendent origin of our rights.
8: Only liberal William O. Douglas served longer. Thomas would overtake him in 2028 if he stays on the bench, and there's no sign he plans on retiring anytime soon. Sagar Magani, Washington.
0: It's 17 till. Trouble, Trump's trade turmoil, when America in the Morning continues after these messages.
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0: It's Friday morning, 15 till. This is America in the Morning. A federal court ruled Thursday against a new global tariff that President Trump imposed after losing his tariff case at the Supreme Court. A split 3-judge panel of the Court of International Trade in New York found the 10% global tariffs were illegal after small businesses sued. The court ruled 2-1 that Trump overstepped the tariff power that Congress had allowed the president under the law. The majority wrote that the tariffs are invalid and unauthorized by law. At issue are temporary 10% worldwide tariffs the Trump administration imposed after the Supreme Court in February struck down even broader double-digit tariffs the president had imposed last year on almost every country on earth. The Trump administration is expected to appeal the decision. The state of Mississippi is assessing the damage and cleaning up after several tornadoes ripped through parts of the state, correspondent Haya Panjwani reports.
17: Powerful storms that spawned at least 3 tornadoes tore through many Mississippi counties. Authorities say the storms damaged nearly 500 homes, knocked down trees and power lines, and injured at least 17 people. There were no immediate reports of deaths.
18: I wasn't going to get in no closet, you know, but when I heard that roar, when I heard that sound, I told my daughter, let's get in the closet, and I'm glad we did because that is the only thing that did not cave in 100%.
19: I was going to wait it out. I mean, this is the second time I've been around a tornado, but, you know, up here, thank God a lot of lives were spared.
17: 42-year-old Crystal Miller at a trailer park in rural Lincoln County said her home was picked up by the storm and flipped.
20: Next thing you know, we got in the highway. I told them, get down. We got down, got the babies. Right. And it shook the trailer. Then next thing you know, it picked it up and then it put it back down. Then next thing you know, it just flipped it. And we just flipped and it just threw us all out over here. The trailer was over there in front of that black truck and it threw us out over here.
17: Most of the 24 homes at Gene's Mobile Home Supply were flattened into heaps of boards and twisted metal.
20: We didn't never thought we'd have made it out of this, walk out of this. The trailer is in the pieces, but we made it out.
21: I mean, how are you feeling today? You know, I mean, obviously.
20: I'm feeling grateful. Thanking God.
17: I'm Haya Panjwani.
0: A man who firebombed a crowd in Boulder, Colorado, will spend the rest of his life in prison. Lisa Dwyer reports on the sentencing of a man who attacked pro-Israel demonstrators almost a year ago.
22: Mohammed Sabri Solomon, accused of a firebomb attack on demonstrators in Boulder, Colorado last year, has been sentenced to life in prison without possibility of parole after pleading guilty to killing one person and injuring dozens others as they demonstrated in support of Israeli hostages in Gaza. Cell phone video by Lisa Turnquist captured the chaos in which Solomon can be heard yelling. Solomon has meanwhile pleaded not guilty to federal hate crime charges and other charges he is still facing. Prosecutors are weighing whether to seek the death penalty in the federal case. Authorities say the Egyptian national was living in the U.S. illegally and allege he planned the attack for a year, driven by a desire to kill all Zionist people. I'm Lisa Dwyer.
0: Solving major health issues using gene therapy used to be tricky business, but new advancements make it possible to correct some problems forever. The new old tech guy, Chuck Palm, has the story.
1: Last month, we talked about the Human Genome Project that began reading the entire 3 billion letters that took 13 years and $3 billion. And the promise was that one day we wouldn't just read the code, we could fix it. That day arrived last week. Intella Therapeutics, a Boston-area biotech company, reported their phase 3 trial results in hereditary angioedema, a rare genetic disease that causes life-threatening swelling attacks. Patients got a single one-hour IV of a CRISPR gene that was edited to target a specific problem in the liver and turn it off permanently. The results were dramatic, 87% reduction in attacks versus placebo. 60% of the patients had no attacks at all. Intellia is already filing with the FDA with a potential U.S. launch for the first half of 2027. This is the first phase 3 result for any in-body CRISPR therapy, where the editor goes into the patient and rewrites cells in place. Every approved CRISPR up until now required taking the cells out, editing them in a lab, and putting them back. This is one and done in an IV. Hereditary angioedema affects about 1 in 50,000 people, but the technique with in-body CRISPR editing applies to thousands of other genetic conditions still waiting in line. Follow the new old tech guy on X at Chuck Palm.
0: Checking in with a look at Friday sports, here's America in the Morning's Robert Workman.
5: NBA Conference semifinals in the West. The Thunder roared past the Lakers 125-107 for their sixth win without a loss this postseason. L.A. was up by a point at the half, but OKC coach Mark Daigneault says they pulled together.
3: It was just kind of an unpredictable game, you know, and like I said, after game one, no two games are alike. So we did a great job just staying present, winning the next battle in front of us, sticking together. We got contributions from everybody. It was great.
5: In the East, the Pistons topped the Cavaliers 107-97 for a 2-0 series lead. That's Detroit's fifth straight win since they fell behind Orlando 3-1 in the first round. Stanley Cup playoffs, the Hurricanes now just one win from the East Finals. They flatten the Flyers 4-1 for a commanding 3-0 series lead. Make it 9 in a row for the Cubs after an 8-3 win over the Reds. Rays ripped the Red Sox 8-4 for their 7th straight. That keeps them a half game behind first place New York. Yankees roughed up the Rangers and are tied with the Cubs and Braves for the best record in the majors. Rockies snapped a 6-game skid with a win over the Mets. Jake McCarthy's 8th inning grand slam was the difference. A's belted 4 homers and romped over the Phillies. JT Ginn allowed just 4 hits over 8 innings. Wins for the Pirates, Guardians, Nationals, Cardinals, and Marlins. And it's official, March is going to be 11% madder next year. The NCAA has announced that the men's and women's basketball tournaments will expand from 68 to 76 teams beginning next season. The men's tournament moved to 64 teams in 1985, then to 65 in 2001, and to 68 teams in 2011. The first four will be replaced by a 12-game opening round, with 3 games in Dayton and 3 more in another city on the Tuesday and Wednesday after Selection Sunday. That's Friday Sports.
0: Thank you, sir. It's 7 till. A civil rights organization facing federal charges is now going after the Justice Department. When America in the Morning continues after these messages.

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4: It's 5 till America in the Morning continues. The plea was not guilty. Correspondent Ed Donahue reports on a civil rights group that's being taken to court in a federal case and went on the offensive against Acting Attorney General Todd Blanche.
5: The leader of the Southern Poverty Law Center pleaded not guilty in Alabama on behalf of the organization to charges the civil rights group defrauded donors by failing to disclose money would be paid to informants inside extremist groups. Interim President and CEO Brian Fair answered to charges of money laundering conspiracy, wire fraud, and false statements to a bank. No individuals are charged. Abby Lowell is the group's attorney.
6: As the filings in this case already have shown, and the administration's actions have revealed, this prosecution continues this administration's dangerous departure from principles the Department of Justice is required to uphold.
5: U.S. Attorney Kevin Davidson says they're taking the Southern Poverty Law Center case where the evidence goes.
7: There's nothing vindictive about this.
5: Lowell says the defense will try to dismiss the charges. I'm Ed Donahue.
4: If you want to get away from high gas prices, there's always the movies. And this weekend, there's fighting on the big screen in another reboot. Entertainment reporter Kevin Carr has a sneak peek at Mortal Kombat 2.
8: It's time to enter the arena again with Mortal Kombat 2.
9: It's a fighting tournament. To the death.
8: This sequel to the reboot follows Johnny Cage, a washed-up 90s action star.
10: They should do a reboot.
11: Nobody wants that.
8: He has chosen to battle in an interdimensional martial arts tournament and defeat an evil warlord to keep our realm free.
11: This has got nothing to do with me. I'm an actor.
8: On the plus side, this film certainly delivers on the fights and action.
11: That's got to be against the rules. Can't just go around killing people.
8: There's loads of fan-favorite characters, gallons of digital blood, plenty of Mortal Kombat-ing, and visceral R-rated violence reminiscent of the original game.
9: It's called Mortal Kombat for a reason.
8: And aside from a few shots that look downright terrible, the digital environments are pretty well constructed.
11: How are you doing that?
9: Are you coming or what?
8: But the story is a mess. Characters live, die, and come back to life while chasing a MacGuffin from world to world, battling various bosses. You know, like a video game.
12: I don't have Transformer arms. Or shoot lightning bolts.
13: Are you kidding me? 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
11: Just incredibly ass.
8: The only saving grace is Carl Urban as Johnny Cage, whose dry, sarcastic delivery gives the plot exactly as much respect as it deserves.
14: I find you annoying.
12: Not the face.
8: Definitely for the fans, but few others, Mortal Kombat 2 gets two Cages out of five. I'm Kevin. Kevin Carr, and that's the way I see it.
4: America in the Morning for Friday, May 8th, 2026 is produced by Jeff McKay. I'm John Trout. This is Westwood One.
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16: From ABC News, I'm Brian Clark. The hantavirus outbreak on board a Dutch cruise ship has been designated a level 3 emergency by the CDC. That's the lowest such classification, says ABC's Lionel Moyes.
17: A passenger still on the ship told us overnight, no one currently has any Hanta-related symptoms, and we hope it continues this way, adding people are taking the situation calmly. 3 people who were on the cruise have died. The ship is set to arrive in Spain's Canary Islands Sunday, where passengers will be medically assessed before they're allowed to return home.
16: 7 people in 5 U.S. states are being monitored as they disembarked from that ship, but so far they report no symptoms. And Dr. Ashish Jha, a senior fellow at Harvard's Kennedy School, says that he agrees with the World Health Organization. This is not the start of another global pandemic.
18: Look, I'm worried about the people on the ship. We may see few more cases. We may even see a dozen or so more cases. Are we going to see hundreds or thousands of cases? Not from this outbreak.
16: President Trump told reporters there is still a ceasefire with Iran, even though the U.S. and Iran exchanged fire in the Strait of Hormuz on Thursday.
19: They trifled. I call that a trifle. I'll let you know when there's no ceasefire. You won't have to know. If there's no ceasefire, you're not going to have to know. You're just going to have to look at one big glow coming out of Iran.
16: Hackers say they have obtained personal information of students and faculty members at about 9,000 schools by gaining access to the Canvas platform. It's used at schools from coast to coast, like the University of Pennsylvania.
20: I think everything these days is all on Canvas, and I use it for pretty much everything that I do, even for my calendar.
16: Experts say the group behind the attack is likely selling the information to third parties. A Utah judge will decide today if cameras will be allowed at the murder trial of the man charged with killing conservative activist Charlie Kirk last September. Tyler Robbins' attorneys say this could bias jurors. Kirk's widow, Erica, and prosecutors want transparency. You're listening to ABC News.
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22: We already have 2 accidents slowing things down. Palm Beach County, beginning I-95 northbound on the exit ramp to Atlantic Avenue. This accident has the ramp blocked. Please use caution approaching the area. You'll find the second I-95 southbound on the exit ramp to Gateway Boulevard. Traffic is a service on Massage Envy in the Traffic Center. I'm Parker Starr.
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0: Good morning, everybody. Happy Friday. Hope you're ready for a Mother's Day weekend. We're going to see daytime highs today with sunny skies. Going to be beautiful in the low 90s, probably about 91 or so. We're going to do the same for tomorrow and Sunday. We'll be in the low 90s all weekend long. Overall, dry and sunny. A chance of showers back in the fray on Monday. I'm WPVF 25 First Morning Meteorologist Sandra Shaw.
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2: Happy early Mother's Day, everybody. It's Woo! The South Florida Morning Show. Jennifer Ross, Stephen Diener. Happy Friday.
3: Woo!
2: That's the best news.
3: Let's go.
2: It is good. Do you know today is a special day? Have a Coke Day.
3: I like Coke.
2: You get that music I have? It says Coke on it?
3: Maybe.
2: Want to hit it?
3: I guess
2: that's one of
3: I
2: my favorite
3: that.
2: Commercials that they ran.
3: Let's do it. You ready?
2: Okay.
3: Okay.
2: Is 140 years old today.
3: I had no idea. Are you serious?
2: Yep. 140 years.
3: You have blown my mind. I did not know it's that old.
2: I figured I'd start off with good news because we've got nothing but bad news.
3: 1886.
2: I didn't like that. How'd you figure that out so quickly?
3: My brain is stupid. Wow. I don't know.
2: How many gallons of Coke? Now, it says Coca-Cola, so I don't know if this includes Coke Zero, Diet Coke, New Coke, Old Coke, Cherry Coke.
3: New Coke.
2: But how many gallons of Coke are consumed on a daily basis?
3: On a daily basis?
2: It's across the globe now.
3: Oh, globe. Oh, gosh.
2: Across the world.
3: It's 15 billion gallons.
2: 38 million. Okay. Close. Yeah. All right, you were close. Well, I just had to ask. That's a lot of Coke.
3: That is a lot of Coke.
2: Holy cow. Okay, that was my fun fact of the day. Fun fact of the day. I have to bring this up first because I think this guy needs to be institutionalized. What is wrong with Mark Hamill?
3: Oh my gosh.
2: Star Wars, like taking him to the the universe, screw up his mind and make it mush?
3: I think
2: this guy's crazy.
3: I think even Whoopi Goldberg would see this and say, okay, that's a bit much.
2: Wow.
3: I mean, that's how crazy he is.
2: Oh, he is. In the event, you missed it. And then he backtracked and it even got worse. The White House is calling actor Mark Hamill, better known as, who did he play in the Star Wars thing?
3: You know who it is.
2: No, it isn't. What's his
3: yes,
2: name?
3: Yes, you do.
2: I Luke's, don't.
3: Yes, What's you do.
2: Name?
3: Luke Skywalker.
2: Thank you. Okay. He was Luke Skywalker in the Star Wars series.
3: Gaslighting me already at 6:06 in the morning.
2: Well, I got to start somewhere. he posted a picture of the president basically dead, laying down like in a casket, flowers around him. And a post on Blue Sky, the Star Wars actor shared the caption, "If only."
3: Yep.
2: Okay. Beneath the headstone of Trump. Okay. So the White House responded, said he was a sick individual, blah, blah, blah, blah, blah. Hamill decided to delete the picture and then put up another picture of the president with his windswept hair and posted he should live long enough to be held accountable for his crimes.
3: Oh.
2: Actually, I was wishing him the opposite of dead. But apologize if you found the image inappropriate.
3: Well, how else are you supposed to take it? It's an image of him lying in a grave. How else are you supposed to take it?
2: It's then he puts underneath, if only.
3: Right. Okay. I apologize if you took it exactly the way that the picture meant to be. I mean, and it's an AI-generated picture. So think about this for a second, okay? When you get an AI-generated picture... Now, maybe he, let's just say for argument's sake, maybe he typed in Trump on Google Images, laying by a gravestone on Google Images. And maybe someone had already come up with that AI image and he just copied it. I'll just say that for argument's sake, even though I know that's not the case.
2: Okay.
3: But the likely case is that he created the AI image so he could put it up on this, what he thought to be a very clever post on the crazy lunatic cesspool of Blue Sky. I won't even dip my toes in those waters. That is a weird place to be. And it's essentially the leftist Twitter is what Blue Sky is, if you're not familiar with it. And so when you create an AI image, okay,
2: mm-hmm.
3: You have to type in exactly what you want that image to be.
2: So you have to put in, I want a picture of the President of the United States, Donald Trump, laying beneath the headstone.
3: In a field of flowers.
2: Yes. Okay.
3: I mean, so, and that's what it would spit out, is the picture that he put up. So there's no mistaking it. You know why? Because you typed in exactly what you wanted it to be. What a jerk. Oh, I'm sorry if you took it the wrong way.
2: Yeah, well.
3: What a jerk.
2: You know, and you wonder why three people have tried to assassinate him. So it,
3: right, because you have morons like this who spread this propaganda.
2: Well, it is Mark Hamill.
3: Dangerous propaganda.
2: You know,
3: what has he done
2: other than Luke Skywalker?
3: I mean, he's had a good career, to be fair.
2: What else has he done?
3: He played the voice of the Joker in the Batman cartoons, actually. Okay, he was quite famous for that.
2: Okay, I mean acting, other than his voice.
3: Acting, not much
2: he's
3: other
2: done,
3: big
2: he's been
3: acting.
2: Luke Skywalker, that was it. He's an angry man. He only had one role.
3: Yeah, yeah.
2: He was pitted as Luke Skywalker, and that was it. And he's not a very good actor. Go back and watch those films. He doesn't do much.
3: Pretty fair, actually.
2: Yoda, really? Yeah. Wow. Ooh. Sorry. President Trump says the ceasefire between the United States and Iran remains.
3: How?
2: That's despite the fact that we're bombing the crap out of them. I don't know. I don't know. You know, U.S. Central Command came out yesterday and said the U.S. Navy ships were attacked. That was not the thing to do. They called the attacks unprovoked, which they probably were. But Trump's already said it. And then Marco Rubio even said it the other day. This is a defensive war. We only fire on when we are fired upon. Well, you try to shoot three U.S. Navy ships. What do you think's going to happen? Unleashed it.
3: Hello.
2: And so we started blowing up little ships left and right. How big are these boats that they're blowing up?
3: They're kind of like, I mean, from what I know, maybe I'm wrong about this, but from what I know, they're kind of like the big, you know, like drug runner boats, like that type of thing.
2: Yeah, well, those aren't very big, by the way.
3: No.
2: They just go fast. And I don't know if the ones that they're using in, you know, the Strait of Hormuz there are really quick, but they ain't going up against a U.S. warship. I'm like, what is wrong with these people?
3: No, they're insane. And, you know, they turned down the deal, so that's gone.
2: Memorandum of understanding is...
3: Yeah, understand this is what the IRGC said. And now here we are back to square one again. Gas prices will never go down as long as I live, and I am depressed.
2: Did they go up again this morning?
3: No, they went down a little bit.
2: Okay, well there. See, you just lied. Gas prices are never going to go down in my life, and they dropped overnight.
3: Well, let me put it this way. They'll never be below $2 again in my entire life with the way things are going.
2: You know, you're lucky it was two something.
3: Yeah.
2: I know, to be quite honest with you.
3: And it was. Boy, that was nice just a few months ago. And
2: oh, it'll go back to that.
3: Now here we are in another never-ending war. You got to love it.
2: Well, they better end it soon, that's for sure.
3: That's why I'm frustrated. End it!
2: End it.
3: Get it done!
2: I think the world feels the exact same way, and the only reason they feel that way is because of the pain at the pump.
3: It's ridiculous.
2: It's like, get rid of this stuff. I'll tell you what's actually, you know what, I have to give the viral experts of the world credit, because they actually tried to allay fears yesterday that we are not going to have a second pandemic. The rats aren't going to kill us.
3: Thank you.
2: Thank you. So we will discuss when we get back. 850 WFTL.
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22: We already have two accidents slowing things down Palm Beach County, beginning I-95 northbound on the exit ramp to Atlantic Avenue. This accident has the ramp blocked. Please use caution approaching the area. You'll find the second I-95 southbound on the exit ramp to Gateway Boulevard. Traffic is a service on Massage Envy in the Traffic Center. I'm Parker Starr.
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0: Good morning, everybody. Happy Friday. Hope you're ready for a Mother's Day weekend. We're going to see daytime highs today with sunny skies. Going to be beautiful in the low 90s, probably about 91 or so. We're going to do the same for tomorrow and Sunday. We'll be in the low 90s all weekend long. Overall, dry and sunny. A chance of showers back in the fray on Monday. I'm WPVF 25 First Morning Meteorologist Sandra Shaw.
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2: Happy Friday. Happy couple of days before Mother's Day. Jennifer Ross, Stephen Diener, 96.3 FM in Northern Palm Beach County. Thanks for joining us at 850 WFTL. Thanks for being here. Greatly appreciated. You got big plans for Mother's Day?
3: Maybe. Not. Huh? Wow. We are.
2: How have you been married so long? Please explain this to me.
3: I, Jen, some things are unexplainable.
2: It's Friday and you have no plans. By the way, according to most women, dads fail miserably on Mother's Day.
3: You know, I do my best. I really do. We're going to decide later today. It's either going to be we're going to the air show, the Fort Lauderdale air show this weekend.
2: Oh, that's right. The Thunderbirds.
3: Yes. Or we may go to Disney Hollywood Studios to go to Star Wars Land. Because as you know, Kristen is a very big Star Wars nerd.
2: Yes, we know.
3: So we were thinking of doing that. Or maybe just, you know, a general beach time or all these different options are out there. Okay. We'll see. Either way, we'll have flowers, we'll have cards, we'll have gifts. Good.
2: That's the only thing. Another thing to add to your list. I don't know if you got the bag in your mailbox yesterday, but cities across the country, tomorrow, Stamp Out Hunger Day, the food drive that the letter carriers do.
3: I did get the bag yesterday.
2: Yes, so make sure you leave non-perishable foods by your mailbox for tomorrow, and they'll pick it up.
3: Right. Okay. Thank you.
2: Okay. And don't give the crap away.
3: What do you mean?
2: Like, usually people give the stuff they don't want away. Go out and buy something.
3: All right. Well, so what do you
2: pasta,
3: put in there?
2: Pasta, soups, things like that.
3: Right. Okay. So, like, canned foods or pasta?
2: It's okay. So, it's hurricane season's coming. So, while you stock up on your hurricane supplies, buy extra and put it in the bag and give it to the letter carrier for tomorrow.
3: So, do you leave that? All right. So, here's my concern. Okay. Because
2: we're not putting chocolate in the bag.
3: No, you don't put chocolate in there. I'm not cooking a ham or anything like that.
2: Okay? Thank goodness.
3: A Tupperware full of spaghetti sauce or something.
2: No.
3: So do I put this back in the mailbox? Do I hang it on the flag?
2: Put it next to the mailbox. Put it on the ground. I mean, you're going to hang it from the mailbox? How much are you going to put one can in there? Cheapo.
3: Well, I don't know. It's going to get hot. That's what I'm concerned about. Like,
2: there's a reason it's called non-perishable.
3: Well, what if I put like...
2: There's a reason it's called non-perishable. Oh, my gosh. Please help me.
3: What if I put, like, you know, SpaghettiOs in there or something?
2: You're fine.
3: They've
2: lived in a can for 40 years before they make it to your house.
3: Okay. Just making sure.
2: God help me. God help me.
3: One day you're just going to throw off your headphones and walk away.
2: Walk away.
3: You are.
2: Just leave it. There's finally, you know what? I have new faith in, and I don't know why I'm saying this publicly, because I'm sure I'll be retracting it in the future. I have new faith in the world virologists who actually people listen to.
3: Oh, no.
2: Yeah. Apparently, health officials across the world are telling us we don't have a pandemic with the hantavirus nasty ship.
3: Well, that's nice.
2: By the way, you know what? My vision, when I heard there was the hantavirus outbreak on this ship, okay? You hear that. What do you picture in your mind what the ship looked like?
3: I would imagine it's very dirty. There's chaos. There's things all over the place. Yeah.
2: One of the most expensive ships to sail on in the world.
3: Oh, that's nice.
2: And this is what the problem is. And what it does is it's very wealthy people. There's not many people on it. It's pristine condition. It's as clean as a whistle. So if there's a rat on it, no one's ever seen the rat. So right, now that's why they're saying that the three people who have died, this was since the ship left Argentina last month. They say the people got on the boat and they had hantavirus, which before today we didn't know, or 3 days ago, was only rat to human, is now human to human, because it's a special Andes strain, and that actually can be contagious between human to human if you're in close contact with that person for a long enough time.
3: Yes.
2: So the people who got on the ship already had it. Now, the question is, if you knew, did they have symptoms? Or did they wait, you know, they just, I feel fine, and then 3 days later they felt like, you know, death.
3: Yeah, it can take.
2: And get somebody else sick.
3: Apparently, it can take a few days to, present with symptoms after infection, because it looks like maybe those reports are true that they got it while they were, you know, off the ship somewhere on land. I had heard a report that they went through a landfill at some point. I don't know why you would walk through a landfill. So that was probably a bad idea. then you get back on the ship. So, I mean, the report is that that's where that couple, the original couple who died, may have contracted it, you know, in the first place.
2: And this is where it got tricky, okay? So far from this ship, there have only been six confirmed cases. Just six. Three people have died. Three are in the hospital. 100 remain on... Whoops, there's more.
3: No, I was going to say, I think actually you were just about to say it. I was going to say that's an important point to make, what you said, that six have been infected because, and I think I stole your thunder,
2: that's
3: there's
2: right.
3: over 100 people on the ship.
2: Still. And they're from... Okay, now here's the gotcha. Because this ship stops at all these different ports, people have already gotten off. I mean, it's been going on. 20 to 100 people are on this ship. They're from 23 different countries.
3: Right.
2: Okay. Now, they've already had a number of people, at least 30, who have gotten off since late last month. And some of those people are in Arizona, Georgia, and California.
3: Right.
2: They've tracked them down. None of them are showing any symptoms of being sick. So you would assume by now they would have been sick, right?
3: You would assume? Yes, you would assume so. Right. It's been pretty long.
2: So... Yeah, I think symptoms show up within like 5 to 7 days. So hopefully the people I got off the ship weren't infected and they're not going to get anybody else sick.
3: Whoa. You got antivirus rats back there? What's going on?
2: My dog has a cone on her head, and every time she shakes, her very large ears make that noise.
3: Poor Peaches, I swear.
2: All right, Peach, I'm going to take it off here soon. So say hello to everybody there, Peach. She's laying on top of me. Anyway, the CDC is now saying the risk of you getting antivirus and it becoming a public pandemic extremely low.
3: Good. And again... You. Just for the sheer, if you don't believe it, if you still want to be scared and start wearing a mask, well, I guess that's on you. That's awful if that's what you're going to do. But
2: hey,
3: I guess that's up to you.
2: Some people still wear a mask.
3: I know. I see it. I'm like, huh? But anyway, if you just look at the situation, you just look at sheer statistics, okay? Statistical fact is that six people got infected from this ship out of... Like over 115 so far that we know
2: of. I think it was 144 with the crew.
3: Right. Okay. There you go. And like you said, you had people who left the ship early, and that's what people.

0: Seems a little idiosyncrasy he had, but yeah. Okay. Well, there you go.
1: He was. I think Steve Jobs was definitely on the spectrum.
0: Oh, well, hey, look.
1: He's too smart.
0: Sometimes that's how you get things done.
1: Yeah, well, he was too smart.
0: Look at Elon. Same way.
1: Oh, yeah. There's no doubt about it. Okay, yeah. Mother's Day is on Sunday, and if you haven't gotten your act together yet, we'll give you an idea of what kind of things you can buy. I have a last-minute gift list here.
0: I will get my notepad out.
1: Yeah, you should. It's next, 850 WFTL.
2: We already have two accidents slowing things down Palm Beach County, beginning I-95 northbound on the exit ramp to Atlantic Avenue. This accident has the ramp blocked. Please use caution approaching the area. You'll find the second I-95 southbound on the exit ramp to Gateway Boulevard. Traffic is a service on Massage Envy in the Traffic Center. I'm Parker Starr.
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4: Good morning, everybody. Happy Friday. Hope you're ready for a Mother's Day weekend. We're going to see daytime highs today with sunny skies. Going to be beautiful in the low 90s, probably about 91 or so. We're going to do the same for tomorrow and Sunday. We'll be in the low 90s all weekend long. Overall, dry and sunny. A chance of showers back in the fray on Monday. I'm WPVF 25 First Warning Meteorologist Sandra Shaw.
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0: 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On this Friday, Secretary of State Marco Rubio put up a good performance with the press on Tuesday of this week. He was clear and authoritative about the Iran conflict, believing the terrorist state's economy is in big trouble. Hope he's right. On Thursday, Rubio has an official meeting with Pope Leo, who has emerged as a problem for the Trump administration. Because the Pope is a spiritual missionary, he's not going to explain geopolitics to anyone. That frustrates President Trump, who believes the pontiff does not understand world conflict, specifically the nuclear danger from Iran. Mr. Trump fervently thinks that he is saving lives by neutralizing Iran. Apparently, the Pope does not share that vision, or maybe I'm being unfair. He might agree, but he's certainly not speaking up. So it could happen that Secretary Rubio will bring the men together. Rubio's Catholic, respects the church. That's a good start. I believe there is room for detente here. Many don't care, but America needs supporters right now. Pope Leo's softening on the danger of Iran would help this country. Let's pray that Marco can pull it off. Back in a moment. 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Don't wait. That is the Morning O'Reilly Update. More analysis later on.
1: This is a Bloomberg Money Minute. Nintendo will increase the price of its Switch 2 console to $500 from $450. The company will make the change across the globe on September 1st. Nintendo has been under pressure from higher shipping costs and a surge in the price of memory chips. By the way, the device is selling at the fastest pace for any home console in history, motivated in part by fears about potential price increases caused by tariffs. Turning to trading, it's looking like the S&P 500 is expected to post its sixth consecutive week of gains. Traders are optimistic that the conflict in the Middle East is nearing an end. Yesterday, stocks ended the day lower, with the Dow falling 313 points. And remember, everyone, Mother's Day is this Sunday. Americans are expected to spend a record $38 billion to celebrate our moms. According to the National Retail Federation, that's $284 a person, beating the previous record set back in 2023. Courtney Donahoe, Bloomberg Radio.
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3: We already have two accidents slowing things down. Palm Beach County, beginning I-95 northbound on the exit ramp to Atlantic Avenue. This accident has the ramp blocked. Please use caution approaching the area. You'll find the second I-95 southbound on the exit ramp to Gateway Boulevard. Traffic is a service on Massage Envy in the Traffic Center. I'm Parker Starr.
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5: Good morning, everybody. Happy Friday. Hope you're ready for a Mother's Day weekend. We're going to see daytime highs today with sunny skies. Going to be beautiful in the low 90s, probably about 91 or so. We're going to do the same for tomorrow and Sunday. We'll be in the low 90s all weekend long. Overall, dry and sunny. A chance of showers back in the fray on Monday. I'm WPVF 25 First Morning Meteorologist Sandra Shaw.
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7: Mother's Day's on Sunday.
8: Yes, it is. Did you? It sounds like you just realized it.
7: Yeah, I went shopping, you know, because you made me feel guilty yesterday. I got to buy gifts for the granddaughter to give to mom, because my granddaughter's too young, obviously, to go out by her own.
8: True.
7: So Nora and I went shopping. And then, you know, you guilted me into the fact yesterday that as a mother, I need to buy gifts for my children, one who is a mother and one who is about to become a mother.
8: It's
7: not my job.
8: I'm just saying, listen, these are your children.
7: Is it not their significant others that are supposed to take care of that stuff and not me?
8: They better, yes. If they know what's good for them, yes, they should. But out of the kindness of your heart, because we all know, Jen, that you are known for your heart of gold, that you should give your daughters.
7: Don't be a smartass.
8: I'm just saying. That's a fact. So I experience it every day. I know this. So... with that thought in mind, you would get your daughters a nice Mother's Day gift, because they are your daughters and they are mothers, and that is a very nice thing to do.
7: Yeah, well, we'll see.
8: You were going to do it anyway.
7: I already bought them, so.
8: Exactly.
7: Yeah, kidding me. I would be persona non grata if I didn't pay attention to them. Hey, Alligator Alcatraz. Its days could be numbered.
8: Oh, really?
7: Tom Homan. Yeah, I didn't like that. The border's out. Tom Homan. Apparently, according to the federal officials, we don't need it anymore.
8: Oh, wow.
7: Yeah. So they're talking about shutting it down. Although, in the last month, I think they had 1,000 people there last month. I don't know why they don't need it anymore. But according to Tom Homan, yeah, the federal government's in talks with the governor. The governor says it was always meant to be a temporary facility. If they don't need it anymore, we shut it down.
8: All right.
7: Okay, we'll see what happens. I'm sure a lot of people will be happy by that.
8: That'll make a lot of people on Blue Sky, like Mark Hamill, very happy.
7: He's a nut job.
8: Yeah, what a shame.
7: Yeah. Well, in the event you didn't see it, and we talked about it earlier, but Mark Hamill, Luke Skywalker, his only role.
8: Yeah, really?
7: It really is. It's his only role. The Trump administration qualifies him as, quote, one sick individual. What's Blue Sky? Like left-wing Twitter? Is that the best way to...
8: Yeah. Yeah, that's the best way to put it.
7: A platform? Okay.
8: Sure.
7: He posted on Blue Sky. It was a picture of one Donald Trump, very much unalive, laying down in front of a headstone, and flowers all around him. And the caption only read, "If only."
8: Oh, Jen, it was just a misunderstanding, though.
7: Oh, of course it was. Yeah. So that's what Mark Hamill tried to say after the Trump administration said he was a deranged individual. So Hamill deleted the picture and then put up another picture of one President Trump with his windswept hair. And it said, actually, he should live long enough to be held accountable for his crimes.
8: Oh, so
7: I was wishing him the opposite of dead.
8: Oh, okay.
7: But apologize if you found the image inappropriate.
8: Right. So if I just, you know.
7: So if I apologize, it's good.
8: Yeah, it's all good. And it was actually the opposite, Jen. It's whatever you saw, your eyes are lying to you. So I guess if I post a picture of the sunrise right now, which is spectacular as I look out the window here, it's beautiful if you get a chance to look at the sunrise at the moment. If I post a picture of the sunrise and I say, look at this. Look at this sunset. Everyone's going, what are you talking about? That's a sunrise. No, it's a sunset. Don't you worry about it. I know what I'm posting. I mean, what are you doing? You can't post a picture of the President of the United States lying on a grave and say you took it the wrong way. How else am I supposed to take it? Was he taking a nap in Strawberry Fields and a tombstone ended up being there? What are you doing?
7: Here's the gotcha about
8: Mark
7: the
8: Hamill,
7: left wing.
8: Psycho.
7: Okay, so just reverse it. Say it was a right wing conservative. Put up a picture of President Obama in the same scenario.
8: Oh, my gosh. Despicable.
7: And posted that on X, say, or Facebook or Instagram or wherever you want to put it. That person would have been locked up by now. That would have been
8: rightfully so.
7: Such an affront against the President of the United States. They would have taken it as an act of violence. And, you know, that would be somewhat of a, well, you're inciting violence and you're inciting people to come kill the president. So, therefore, you need to be locked up. They would destroy you. Mark Hamill says, oops, sorry. and nobody does anything.
8: Right. And so, okay, have a nice day. Honestly, they should send Secret Service to his house. Teach him a lesson. They should.
7: No,
8: I agree
7: with you wholeheartedly. Like, I think the guy's a lunatic.
8: I mean, what, 2 weeks after someone tried to take his life again? And then you post a picture like that with him laying on a grave and saying, if only. And then come out, oh, you took it the wrong way. I'm sorry if you took it the wrong way. Hmm. Screw you, Mark Hamill.
7: Well, yeah, we're moving along to bigger and better things. The new GOP-drawn congressional map in Tennessee already creating problems. It was signed into law yesterday by the governor, Bill Lee, of Tennessee.
8: Yeah.
7: The Republicans passed the new map. It gives them a chance of picking up another House seat. Well, Memphis is already saying they're going to secede from Tennessee.
8: Memphis is going to secede from Tennessee?
7: And become their own state. Yes.
8: Oh, no.
7: Memphis says it's leaving Tennessee.
8: Oh, geez.
7: Yes, because you split us up and you took away our majority black vote, and that's not fair. So we're going to secede from the state. I don't know where you're going, and I don't know how you become a city becomes a state or anything. But
8: I guess you just draw your own border and call it a day.
7: Well, that's it. You putting up a wall around Memphis, and you're not allowed.
8: That's right. All you people from Knoxville, get the hell out of here.
7: What would Elvis say at this kind of... My goodness gracious.
8: You know what, though? All kidding aside, I would not put it past the D.C. Democrats, is the way I'll put it. Because I hate saying Democrats. It's too generalized. It's the people in D.C. It's these swamp monsters.
7: Like Mark Hamill.
8: Yeah, exactly. I wouldn't put it past the D.C. establishment Democrats. I'll even go one further there and add another adjective. To literally... try to have different cities, different districts secede to create their own states just to regain seats in the House. I'm telling you, I wouldn't put it past them at all. Hmm. I could see it.
7: I can see
8: it. It wouldn't happen, but I could see them trying.
7: Hey, I got good news for most men in the world, specifically here in South Florida.
8: Like me?
7: There are two huge... Well, yeah, but I don't know. Your wife won't let you enjoy any of this. No. There are two huge events showing up in West Palm Beach and in South Florida over the next, one's in the next couple of weeks, one's in the next couple of months, that will have some of the prettiest women in the world right in your own backyard.
8: Oh, yeah, no, I'm not allowed to go. Oh, you were also going to give me Mother's Day advice.
7: No, I'll wait on that.
8: All right.
7: Okay.
8: I'm still
7: waiting.
8: That's
7: next. Well, because we're late, aren't we?
8: Oh, yeah.
7: Okay, I'll tell you next.
8: Okay.
7: Right here, 850 WFTL.
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8: You know what? 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
3: Just one accident to avoid on this early Friday morning. You'll find it, I-95 northbound on the exit ramp to Atlantic Avenue. This accident has the ramp blocked. Please use caution approaching the area. Traffic is a service on Massage Envy in the Traffic Center. I'm Parker Starr.
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5: Good morning, everybody. Happy Friday. Hope you're ready for a Mother's Day weekend. We're going to see daytime highs today with sunny skies. Going to be beautiful in the low 90s, probably about 91 or so. We're going to do the same for tomorrow and Sunday. We'll be in the low 90s all weekend long. Overall, dry and sunny. A chance of showers back in the fray on Monday. I'm WPVF 25 First Morning Meteorologist Sandra Shaw.
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7: Banging my head against the wall. Love Jennifer Ross. Steven Dino. That's our headbanging music. That's what he reminds me of. Where's the mosh pit?
8: Have you ever been in a mosh pit?
7: No.
8: I just have this.
7: I've never been to a concert that had a mosh pit.
8: Really?
7: So, yeah, no, not me.
8: All right.
7: I've been to football games where they pass people around, but it wasn't like a mosh pit. They just passed you around.
8: Would you believe me if I told you I have been in a mosh pit?
7: Yes, you've probably been in 10. That's right up your alley.
8: I have been unintentionally.
7: Nerdy Diener loves crazy metalhead music.
8: I do. I love rock. Yeah. I love hard rock.
7: You do?
8: Yeah.
7: I know, which is amazing.
8: That's
7: By the
8: great.
7: Way, there's some show that's coming that I thought you would like. I forgot where it is.
8: Because
7: Jason was talking about it.
8: Breaking Benjamin?
7: Yeah, it was Shinedown. It's Shinedown 311. It's somebody else.
8: I would like that.
7: Yeah. I said, Dina would love to go. I think they're going, actually.
8: Oh, okay.
7: So that was the conversation yesterday. Anyway.
8: Thank you.
7: Moving right along. The good news is you're not going to get Hantavirus. It's apparently contained to the ship or people that were on the ship.
8: I hope
7: and
8: so.
7: It's not that easily contagious, at least
8: True.
7: According to the world virologists. And we'll go with them for now. At least the World Health Organization got on board and finally said, we're not going to have a pandemic because people were panicking.
8: They put it at a level 3, and I know that sounds scary, but it's actually the other way around. So level 1 is the highest concern, level 3 is the lowest, and now they have this at a level 3.
7: They need to do that level system over, by the way.
8: I know, right?
7: Yeah. The higher the number, the higher the risk is how it should be.
8: But I guess
7: that's what people should say, but...
8: It kind of works that way with like the legal system too, right? Like first degree murder is worse than third degree.
7: Yeah,
8: but then a third degree burn is worse than a first degree burn. It's very confusing. Anyway,
7: okay,
8: move on.
7: The ceasefire between the United States and Iran. I don't know if it's ever going to happen. I think our only option at this point is going to be they're going to blow him out of the water because Trump's like getting antsy pantsy. And I can't blame them. You know, they agree. They say, let's look at this one-page Memorandum of Understanding, the MOU. That was a new word we learned yesterday.
8: Yeah.
7: A new anagram. It's like, what the hell's that?
8: I know.
7: Anyway, a Memorandum of Understanding. They poo-pooed it, that being Iran, because it basically says you can't have anything nuclear. They want a nuclear bomb. It's just that simple. Trump says they can't have it because if they have it, they'll blow Israel off the map. Okay, that makes sense. And everybody else probably. So we're at a standstill. And yesterday, these people are crazy. okay, if I were in a little boat, you know, a little, I don't know, like dinghy, and I'm cruising mm-hmm. through the Strait of Hormuz, and the next thing I run into is an aircraft carrier from the United States or a warship from the United States, am I going to shoot at it?
8: No.
7: Well, these people do. I mean, well, and then, ba-boom, we blow them out of the water.
8: Add this to the stupid list. They attacked a Chinese-linked tanker.
7: Oh, jeez.
8: I mean, they're supposed to be allies.
7: Yeah, I know. Isn't China supposed to be helping them?
8: Right.
7: It's interesting, because Trump's going there, what, next Thursday? He's there? Is it Thursday that he's there? Leave Wednesday?
8: Yeah, I think it's Wednesday, Thursday next week.
7: Okay, so he'll leave probably Tuesday to get there, because it does take a while to get to China. Interestingly enough, he's going to go meet with Xi Jinping. They're pretty good friends, considering we're you know, anything but allies, but it's always nice to keep your enemies close and closer. So we'll see what happened. Yeah, the Iranians aren't very smart. Now, well, look, they were firing on the UAE. They fire on everybody. It's like they have no allegiance to anyone except themselves.
8: I mean, they were firing on the UAE overnight again.
7: Yeah, it's they're nuts. They're crazy people. It's like they wanted to, you know what it is? It's like they're prompting the United States, go ahead, and just keep on poking us until the bear finally says, I've had enough, and it eats them.
8: I don't know how or why we're not doing, just get this over with. Honestly, I'm at. I know it sounds cruel, but
7: I think
8: just
7: it's because of the poor people that have nothing to do with it.
8: I mean, just something. Do something that gets us out of this this war, this conflict.
7: Quagmire?
8: Yeah. I mean, it's a self-induced quagmire, because we're the ones who are just waiting. We could do whatever we want right now. We're choosing to just wait around and go for a peace deal. That's never going to happen. I am all for peace, okay? I really am. I would love to see a peace deal happen right now. No one else has to die. Have a nice weekend. The gas goes back down to $2.25. Beautiful. But the fact is, that's fantasy land, because these fanatical zealots are never, ever going to agree to a deal that includes them not enriching uranium for 15 to 20 years and handing over their stockpile that they currently have and dismantling their 3 nuclear installations. It's not going to happen. That's like asking the United States to give up Texas and Florida and California. I mean, that's how important those things are to them. It's not going to happen. It's as simple as that. So I don't know why we're fooling ourselves here.
7: Well,
8: get it done.
7: What are you going to do? The problem is, I think they don't know who's the problem. Here's the problem. Say there are people in Iran who want to make a deal, but the ones who are in charge, and although they keep on getting killed off and keep on changing, they don't know where the pool of crazy Iranians ends. Because the minute we kill them, another one shows up, and then another one shows up. How deep does the pool go? You know, do we have to go through 1,000 people that
8: maybe
7: we kill off first before they finally ended?
8: Maybe.
7: I mean, how many are part of the guard? That's the problem.
8: We did it with the Nazis.
7: I know.
8: I mean,
7: you think, though, you cut off the head, it'll kill off the rest of the snake. In this case, it doesn't. It grows back.
8: Yes.
7: They get somebody else who comes up, and that's the problem.
8: It's like a Hydra.
7: Yes, it is. Hydra.
8: We ran out of time Hydra. Again. I'm sorry.
7: Oh, I didn't tell you what. Okay. I'll tell you what moms want when we get back. As a mom, I'll tell you exactly what we want.
8: I was
7: going
8: to say, is this your advice, or is this coming from a survey?
7: I'm telling you, after so many years on this earth, I know exactly what every mother wants.
8: Okay.
7: And in my world, it is yet to be proven otherwise.
8: I'm ready.
7: All right. It's next. 850 WFTL.
3: Just one accident to avoid on this early Friday morning. You'll find it I-95 northbound on the exit ramp to Atlantic Avenue. This accident has the ramp blocked. Please use caution approaching the area. Traffic is a service on Massage Envy in the Traffic Center. 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
5: Good morning, everybody. Happy Friday. Hope you're ready for a Mother's Day weekend. We're going to see daytime highs today with sunny skies. Going to be beautiful in the low 90s, probably about 91 or so. We're going to do the same for tomorrow and Sunday. We'll be in the low 90s all weekend long. Overall, dry and sunny. A chance of showers back in the fray on Monday. I'm WPVF 25 First Morning Meteorologist Sandra Shaw.
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19: From ABC News, I'm Brian Clark. It's been 1 year since Pope Leo was elected as the first U.S.-born leader of the Catholic Church, and today the Pope visiting southern Italy. This is a service at a Marian pilgrimage shrine in Pompeii. The Pope's been calling for peace amid the ongoing war in the Middle East, and the United Arab Emirates says today that it's responded to another round of missile and drone strikes from Iran. The U.S. and Iran continue to trade fire, even as President Trump says the ceasefire remains in place. ABC's Perry Russum has more.
20: New concern, the stalemate in the Middle East could drag on. The Washington Post reports U.S. intelligence believes Iran could outlast the U.S. naval blockade of Iranian ports for months, potentially giving Iran more leverage in the ongoing standoff.
19: The April jobs report due out this morning will provide more insight into how the war has affected hiring. Economists expected to show that 55,000 jobs were added last month. Late Thursday, the president left the White House in order to review the work that's being done on the reflecting pool in front of the Lincoln Memorial. While there, he was asked about the administration's response to the hantavirus outbreak aboard a Dutch cruise ship.
21: We have a lot of people, a lot of great people studying it. It should be fine. We hope.
19: Sources tell ABC it's been designated a level 3 emergency by the CDC. That's the lowest such classification, as 7 people across 5 states who were on board are being monitored for symptoms. So far, none have been reported. Dr. Ashish Jha of Harvard's Kennedy School, who helped coordinate the White House COVID response, says this will be different than the COVID pandemic.
0: Most strains of hantavirus actually don't spread from people to people. They just go from rodents to people and then sort of die out there. They don't do any more.
19: Hackers say they've obtained personal information belonging to students and faculty members from about 9,000 schools by gaining access to the Canvas platform that's used at schools from coast to coast. You're listening to ABC News.
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3: Three accidents to avoid now in Palm Beach County, beginning I-95 northbound just south of Glades Road. You'll find the other two northbound on the Turnpike south of Lake Worth Road and on Forest Hill Boulevard just west of Jog Road. Traffic is a service of Massage Envy in the Traffic Center. I'm Parker Starr.
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5: Good morning, everybody. Happy Friday. Hope you're ready for a Mother's Day weekend. We're going to see daytime highs today with sunny skies. Going to be beautiful in the low 90s, probably about 91 or so. We're going to do the same for tomorrow and Sunday. We'll be in the low 90s all weekend long. Overall, dry and sunny. A chance of showers back in the fray on Monday. I'm WPVF 25 First Morning Meteorologist Sandra Shaw.
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7: 96.3 FM in northern Palm Beach County. Jennifer Ross, Stephen Diener. Happy Friday. Happy 2 days before Mother's Day. Okay, I'm going to tell you this. As a mother of two and as a grandmother of one and one on the way, a Mimi.
8: That's right.
7: And Diener, this is what your wife wants, okay?
8: Okay, I'm listening.
7: A day of total pampering and a day of feeling loved and appreciated. That's all we want. Whether or not you give us a half hour to watch some of our stupid creepy soap operas that we watch on our phones all the time, because you know those illicit pleasures that we like,
8: basically.
7: Have
8: like
7: you ever watched
8: Instagram
7: any of those
8: reels,
7: stupid things, those little stupid shows on your phone? Anyway, you know, start with the breakfast in bed, and then don't let me have to make any plans on Sunday.
8: Okay,
7: it should be all about me, and I'm being very selfish, but
8: no, I
7: moms
8: agree. Okay.
7: Deserve to be selfless on one day.
8: I'm with it.
7: You know, or selfish on one day. On Sunday, mom should do nothing. The day should be planned. Your kids should not be asking your mother for their mom for anything on Sunday. They come to you, not mom. Don't aggravate her. Give her peace and quiet. Let her do what she wants to do. Make her feel loved and pamper.
8: Okay.
7: And then all will be good and copacetic in your life. If not, you're going to be in trouble.
8: So basically, you want me to do what happens like on a Thursday afternoon. This is essentially what...
7: Okay, is that what your day's like?
8: Yes, this is
7: okay.
8: How my day
7: and
8: goes.
7: I got news for you. In my world, it was never like that.
8: All right.
7: I did everything. I cooked, I cleaned, I picked up the kids, I dropped off the kids. I made all the plans, I made all the doctor's appointments. I took the kids here, I took the kids there. I did everything. And so come Mother's Day, it was like, I don't want to do anything. Let me just stay in bed a little bit longer. Let me watch some stupid show on TV without being, mom.
8: Yeah, no, that's fair. No, I mean, all kidding aside, obviously, we split duties. But, you know, she works 12-hour shifts three days
7: so
8: a week.
7: So you're used to it, yeah.
8: Yes.
7: That's a long day,
8: so
7: too,
8: a lot of times,
7: way.
8: I mean, half, yeah, it is. For more than half of the work week, it's really just me. You know, she doesn't get home until like 7:30. So it's I'm running the roost.
7: Do you make dinner?
8: I do.
7: Does that mean you drive to McDonald's and pick up a couple of Happy Meals?
8: I didn't say it was a good dinner. I just said I made dinner.
7: Well, anyway.
8: Yes.
7: They did a poll. This kills me. By the way, we're going to spend a fortune on Mother's Day. $38 billion, a record setter, according to at least the Consumer National Retail Federation.
8: Yeah.
7: $284 on gifts. That's a lot of money. Mom deserves it, though. What do we want? Flowers are the most popular gift. I would much prefer a tree or a plant.
8: Tree
7: flowers
8: or plant.
7: Die.
8: Got it.
7: You know,
8: check.
7: Put it in a pot, and you can put it in the backyard, or, you know, keep it in the pot and keep on changing the pot and make it bigger. Special outings, dinner, brunch, you know, breakfast, gift cards, clothing, jewelry, always a big hit. But it's got to be the right jewelry.
8: Yeah.
7: Jewelry is very personal. You know, you try to buy your wife a necklace or a bracelet, unless you know exactly what she likes, it usually doesn't work out well.
8: Yeah, very true. And, you know, make sure you know the right size. If you're getting a ring.
7: Like, don't go buy a size 8 when she's a 5.
8: That's correct. Yeah. Yes.
7: Yeah. Do you know what? Many people don't know their spouse's ring size.
8: I want to say, well, that is funny, actually. I want to say Kristen is a size. So I think it is like a 5 or a 6, actually.
7: Is it?
8: Yeah.
7: Most stores, by the way, carry a size 7. So if you're a size 7, you can go in and say, I like that, and they'll probably have it.
8: Like universal size.
7: You don't have to be sized, you know.
8: Jen, I have written down all my Mother's Day notes, and I greatly appreciate it.
7: Why? That's good. 47% of Americans are going to celebrate Mother's Day. 34% don't. Why don't they? They don't have a mom? They don't like their mother?
8: Well, maybe you don't like her, or you don't like your mother-in-law. I don't know. Yeah, that
7: do
8: is
7: you
8: kind
7: sell,
8: of weird.
7: Okay, that, let me ask you this. Is your mother-in-law alive? No.
8: Yes.
7: Yes, she is. Okay. Yeah, okay. Meghan Marty's wife.
8: That's right. She's actually just had her 70th birthday.
7: Oh, bless her heart.
8: Yeah.
7: Do you get your mother-in-law a Mother's Day gift?
8: Not specifically. We kind of, you know, we all get her something, like that type of thing, you know?
7: Okay.
8: So I definitely celebrating Mother's Day. Yes.
7: All right. Good for you.
8: Thank you.
7: Your mother did well. She raised you well.
8: I hope so.
7: Okay, moving on to bigger and better things. You are not going to get hantavirus. That's probably the biggest. There are so many people concerned about this stupid ship and this stupid disease, and then that the WHO started it. Oh, it goes person to person. It could be the next pandemic. Blah, blah, blah, blah, blah. People panic.
8: It's happening.
7: And rightfully so. And then you found out, oh, this ship, it stopped in all these ports. These people got off. They were infected. They're going to kill everybody across the globe. It's not. out of the 144 people who are on board this ship, unfortunately, 3 have passed. The 2 that brought it on, and they think they got on the ship somewhere in Brazil. And this is a really, like, high-end cruise ship, by the way. The minute you heard hantavirus, you think, oh, because it's rat droppings. You know, that's how it spread to you.
8: Right.
7: Or whatever other, you know, disgusting things come out of a rat. Anyway, yeah, without getting too graphic. And then, of course, the WHO had to come out and say, that being the World Health Organization, oh, this is the Andy strain. And yes, it is possible to go from human to human for the first time in history.
8: And they just, you know, casually throw that out there.
7: And they did, and then they panicked the world. And then they said, well, 30 people have already gotten off this ship. And it was already infected. So you think, okay, there's 30 people floating around this world somewhere who have the hantavirus, who have no idea they have it, and they're getting everybody else sick. Not the case. Like 30 people got off the ship. What are the 3 states? It's Georgia, California, and I want to say Tennessee. Arizona, maybe? Wherever they are. Arizona, Georgia, and California. People, those are the U.S. passengers who were on this ship that had gotten off before the outbreak. But they were also on the ship with the people who were sick.
8: Right. And that's where all the concern came from, right?
7: Right. And so, okay, here's the gotcha. 6 confirmed cases have taken place from the ship. 3 people have died. There were 6 cases. Mm. More than 100 are still on the ship, so they haven't even left yet. 23 different countries are represented. But the ones who got off in Arizona, Georgia, and California, they've already found them. They've already monitored them. I don't know if you can take a test. Like a blood test that tells you whether or not you got the hantavirus? I don't know, but they said so far so good.
8: There is a test.
7: People aren't infected.
8: Yeah, there is a test. They tested one of the flight attendants that was on that flight. I think it was in Switzerland, or it was
7: that was with the person that was on the ship.
8: Yes. Yeah, or I'm sorry, it was out of Johannesburg, and I think it was flying to Europe. And one of those flight attendants tested negative. So that is good.
7: Can you imagine? You're sitting there and you're like, please tell me no.
8: Oh, my gosh. But, I mean, to your point, there's actually two important points that, that you made that I picked up on. Number one being that the amount of people who are on the ship, I think...
7: We're still there, by the way, and can't get off.
8: I know. I guess, you know, they're just making sure they're going to be good. But over 100, well over 100 people who are on that ship. And I say only because, just speaking statistically, only six got infected. So even though it is this human-to-human strain, this Andy strain, that proves what they've been saying, which is it is very hard to transmit. Even though you can, it is still very hard to do it. So that goes just to show you right there with those, you know, the numbers versus people who have and people who don't. But also on the bad side, they were so concerned about this because the other number you mentioned, six people infected, three died. That goes along with the mortality rate of this thing, which is 40 to 50%. Right. So that's why you're having, you know, that initial panic of like, yo, this better not spread like COVID, because if it does, we're in a lot of trouble. Thank God it doesn't seem like it's going to be that way. God forbid that that would ever be the case.
7: Yeah. So we're going to be safe, at least as far as we know.
8: That's the way it looks right now.
7: I got a feeling there has to be something.
8: Well, they were trying to panic people.
7: Well, I think, too, in order to get it, it's got to be like bodily fluid kind of stuff.
8: Yeah, that,
7: from
8: mostly.
7: From person to person.
8: Mostly, right.
7: Yeah,
8: right.
7: So that's why it was a husband and wife that passed away.
8: Right.
7: And I don't know who the third person was that was in the party. I know one of the doctors got sick. He wasn't the guy that died, was it?
8: I thought it was. I could be wrong.
7: He might have been the one that died. Was the guy that the poor doctor that took care of those two people? Probably because he didn't know what they had.
8: Right. Right. You're trying to figure it out.
7: He was trying to figure it out. So, was that the good news? Is you're not going to die from the hantavirus. Have you ever heard of a company called Shiny Hunters?
8: No. Should I look
7: apparently
8: this up?
7: They are a notorious extortion group.
8: Oh gosh!
7: They just took over software that you use for schools online, universities and like schools, like high schools, you know, like when you go. So do you use Canvas?
8: No.
7: It's a software called Canvas?
8: No.
7: Well, these, thank goodness, because Shiny Hunters apparently took it over last night, and they have millions of students' information, including their name, their ID number, their addresses, all kinds of stuff. And they have already told these people, either you pay up or we're gonna wreak havoc.
8: Oh, that's the worst.
7: Isn't that horrible?
8: Yeah.
7: Wow. So if you have Canvas, the odds are these Shiny Hunters have all your information.
8: That's stupid Shiny Hunters.
7: Oh, wow, what a name, Shiny Hunters. Jerks. Microsoft, you know, they're going all AI. Mm-hmm. First company, I think, to offer a buyout. Nearly 9,000 employees.
8: Whoa.
7: Are being offered a voluntary retirement program so they can make way for artificial intelligence. 9,000 people at Microsoft.
8: That's unbelievable.
7: I don't know what the payout is, but it's a cash option. You get health care coverage, and then you get vested stock awards, which is a biggie. But all 9,000 employees that they have approached so far have until June 8th to make a decision. I don't know what the payout is. I'd take it just for the stock options.
8: It's a tempting offer. You might see
7: more.
8: Well,
7: what are you going to do? You know, they're going to fire you. You got to leave. You're being replaced. So what are you going to do? Either risk the fact of getting fired and then collecting unemployment and then finding a new job, or take the buyout and be a little bit comfortable for a while you look for a new job.
8: You might hear more of these stories. But by the way.
7: Yes, dear.
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3: Three accidents to avoid now in Palm Beach County, beginning I-95 northbound just south of Glades Road. You'll find the other two northbound on the Turnpike south of Lake Worth Road and on Forest Hill Boulevard just west of Jog Road. Traffic is a service of Massage Envy in the Traffic Center. I'm Parker Starr.
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5: Good morning, everybody. Happy Friday. Hope you're ready for a Mother's Day weekend. We're going to see daytime highs today with sunny skies. Going to be beautiful in the low 90s, probably about 91 or so. We're going to do the same for tomorrow and Sunday. Be in the low 90s all weekend long. Overall, dry and sunny. A chance of showers back in the fray on Monday. I'm WPVF 25 First Morning Meteorologist Sandra Shaw.
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7: 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Thanks for joining us at 850 WFTL. Jennifer Ross, Stephen Diener. Happy Friday. I'm just going to read you the headline. A Memphis Democrat is calling for the city to leave Tennessee.
8: Oh, geez.
7: Okay, I told you, you thought I was kidding. Yeah, because their new congressional map was drawn up and it kind of split Memphis in half. So Memphis wants to secede from Tennessee.
8: Yeah.
7: I don't know where they're going to go. Where are you going to go?
8: They'll be their own.
7: Like in the middle of the state.
8: Be the smallest state in the entire union. I don't know.
7: this is how the Democrats respond. We don't like that you, wait a minute, we cheated to get this extra seat, but now you're refixing, yes. You're fixing the redistricting and you're changing the map. So now there's a chance you're going to get another Republican seat out of the deal. Yet that's not right. So we don't like the way this ended up. So we're going to pick up our marbles and just secede and become our own state.
8: You sound like me now. Normally, this is what I would say, and then you would come back with something that your liberal friends would put in your head, and you would start trying to enrage me with a counter-talking point.
7: Yeah, well, you know what?
8: You sound like me.
7: It's just stupid.
8: It is stupid. I agree with you.
7: I mean, there's no logic. Oh, we're going to leave the state. Remember when Key West wanted to leave Florida? At least you could understand. It was the Keys. That's a big part of the state. You know, it's like a 4-hour drive from beginning to end, right? So you can understand. You know, they wanted to be the Conk Republic and all that other stuff.
8: That's
7: okay.
8: Right.
7: I understand, you know, and I understand where they were coming from. But you're a city. You know, you're not like a whole big peninsula.
8: Yes.
7: But
8: now, anyway. I will say this, just geographically speaking, mm-hmm. if Memphis did want to be their own, okay. state, it is doable just by sheer geography, because they are in like that, nestled in that southwest corner of Tennessee. So it's not like you know, they're in the middle of the state and you're going to have this border that you're going to have to drive around in the middle of the state. They're literally in the south, like the very southwest corner of Tennessee. If you don't know Tennessee geography, then that's where Memphis is. So, I mean, you could just kind of like draw a little, you know, right angle around it, kind of like square it off, and there's your state of Memphis. That's it. Done.
7: Where are you going for vacation?
8: If you really wanted to. Yeah, sorry. If you really wanted to do that. Oh, my gosh. I swear, you know, if they could do it, the Democratic Party would absolutely fight back against redistricting, because they lost these seats due to their illegal gerrymandering, or that, you know, they found out it was illegal. After all these years, I shouldn't say found out, they knew it and they got caught and they got called out on it, is the better way to put it. And now their best way to think about fighting back is to say, well, let's just make our own states then. Let's take these districts and turn them into states. I can absolutely see them trying to do that.
7: That's crazy. Yes. So then we'd have more Democratic votes.
8: Oh, my goodness gracious. Jeez. By the way, this happen in Canada. Just a quick side
7: Montreal's
8: note.
7: Montreal's leaving?
8: Alberta.
7: Oh.
8: They have hundreds of thousands of signatures for Alberta independence.
7: What, to secede from Canada?
8: To secede from Canada, yeah.
7: And become their own country?
8: Yeah. Do their own thing. They're tired of the. I mean, essentially, this isn't me saying it. This is the reason behind it. They are tired of the liberal policies, the socialist policies, not even liberal, the socialist policies of Canada. They want to do their own thing.
7: Kind of like that.
8: Yeah. A lot of conservatives in Alberta. Conservative Canadians flock to Alberta. They want out.
7: I don't blame them.
8: Something to keep an eye on. I think the measure would pass in October, so we're still some time out from there. But, yeah, it's a really interesting story. I've been keeping an eye on that. So
7: okay.
8: I'll update you in 5 months.
7: I got plans for you in about five. When's August? 5 months? Eight, June, July.
8: 3 months.
7: Okay, 3 months from now. Miss America pageant is coming to West Palm Beach.
8: Oh.
7: It's the first time in the pageant's 105-year history that center stage will be right here in South Florida.
8: Oh, wow.
7: I don't like that. Miss America organization. The event will run, says it'll run from August 28th through September 6th. The contestants, families, fans, everybody at the Palm Beach County Convention Center is where most of it will be, but other parts will take place at the Hilton in West Palm and at the Kravis Center. Oh, something like that.
8: Yeah, that's huge. I never knew that they would even consider coming down here. So does this mean we get tickets? I mean, is this like a thing? We're like a media thing? We get to go to Miss America, or we get to go to these prelims?
7: You're banned from all media.
8: No,
7: things.
8: No, no.
7: Oh, yes.
8: No, since when?
7: Because it's you.
8: I'm just naturally blacklisted.
7: We need a good representation of said mighty 850 WFTL. No, because you would much prefer on May. Where are you going to be May 21st?
8: May 21st, I'll be in town.
7: And 22nd. Okay, you may want to go to the Dadeland Mall.
8: Okay, why?
7: Okay, there's a good reason to go. Because there is a 2-day open casting call to find the next hot model for Victoria's Secret.
8: Uh-oh. Jen?
7: Uh-oh.
8: You're going to get me in trouble, Jen.
7: It's a career changer for anybody who wins, by the way, because you get a contract with IMG Models, the same agency that has Gigi Hadid, by the way. You have to be over 18. They said you got to be ready to work. I guess you start the next day if they pick you. But if you have the equipment to be a Victoria's Secret model,
8: Fair enough.
7: The place to be. Can you imagine how many men are going to be gathered at this? They're going to be creepy men there, too. Please.
8: Oh, boy. So you're telling me basically just a bunch of smoking hot women are going to be at the Dayland Mall those days.
7: I like that.
8: Okay, I'll just tell Kristen, babe, there's a

0: They go pretty far back.
1: I'll think about this.
0: So you think about that. I don't think you're going to do really well.
1: It's all next.
0: 50 WFTL.
1: Here we go again.
2: 3 accidents to avoid now in Palm Beach County, beginning I-95 northbound just south of Glades Road. You'll find the other two northbound on the Turnpike south of Lake Worth Road and on Forest Hill Boulevard just west of Jog Road. Traffic is a service of Massage Envy in the Traffic Center. I'm Parker Starr.
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4: Good morning, everybody. Happy Friday. Hope you're ready for a Mother's Day weekend. We're going to see daytime highs today with sunny skies. Going to be beautiful in the low 90s, probably about 91 or so. We're going to do the same for tomorrow and Sunday. We'll be in the low 90s all weekend long. Overall, dry and sunny. A chance of showers back in the fray on Monday. I'm WPVF 25 First Warning Meteorologist Sandra Shaw.
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8: ABC News, I'm Brian Clark. Economists project the April jobs report will show 55,000 jobs were added last month, and the report could show the impacts of the Iran war. The impact of the war on gas prices are evidence, says ABC's Elizabeth Schulze.
9: Gas prices are now up 50 cents in just the last 2 weeks, the national average hitting $4.56 a gallon. That means if you are driving a Toyota Camry, it is now on average $21 more expensive every time you fill up compared to the start of March when the war began.
8: President Trump said the ceasefire remains intact, even though the U.S. and Iran traded fire Thursday. Spanish officials are preparing for passengers from the cruise ship at the center of the Hanta virus outbreak. It's due Sunday.

0: the Canary Islands. So far, there are 6 confirmed cases. Tech company Instructure says it's restored its Canvas service, the platform used by over 9,000 schools. It was targeted by hackers who claim to have obtained personal information of millions. This is ABC News.
1: This is a Bloomberg Money Minute. Nintendo will increase the price of its Switch 2 console to $500 from $450. The company will make the change across the globe on September 1st. Nintendo has been under pressure from higher shipping costs and a surge in the price of memory chips. By the way, the device is selling at the fastest pace for any home console in history, motivated in part by fears about potential price increases caused by tariffs. Turning to trading, it's looking like the S&P 500 is expected to post its 6th consecutive week of gains. Traders are optimistic that the conflict in the Middle East is nearing an end. Yesterday, stocks ended the day lower, with the Dow falling 313 points. And remember, everyone, Mother's Day is this Sunday. Americans are expected to spend a record $38 billion to celebrate our moms. According to the National Retail Federation, that's $284 a person, beating the previous record set back in 2023. Courtney Donahoe, Bloomberg Radio.
2: Severe weather season is already here in Florida, and hurricane season officially begins June 1st. 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
3: 3 new accidents slowing things down here in Palm Beach County, beginning on Okeechobee Boulevard at Haverhill Road. You'll find the others way out west. You'll find the others on Seminole Pratt Whitney Road, just north of Southern Boulevard, and on Lantana Road, east of the Turnpike. Traffic is a service of Massage Envy in the Traffic Center. I'm Parker Starr.
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5: Good morning, everybody. Happy Friday. Hope you're ready for a Mother's Day weekend. We're going to see daytime highs today with sunny skies. Going to be beautiful in the low 90s, probably about 91 or so. We're going to do the same for tomorrow and Sunday. We'll be in the low 90s all weekend long. Overall, dry and sunny. A chance of showers back in the fray on Monday. I'm WPVF 25 First Warning Meteorologist Sandra Shaw.
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7: Enlighten, entertain, enrage. Have you thought about your best TV moms?
8: It's all I've been thinking about.
7: Okay, that'll be ready. Number two. Number one is a woman that, this woman, I don't even think she's human. Have you ever run a marathon?
8: No, oh my gosh, no.
7: Ever run a 5K?
8: No.
7: Okay.
8: No.
7: I think I did a 5K once, I mean, many, many, many, many moons ago. Would you run 250 miles?
8: Would I run 250 miles? No, I would not run. What do you mean?
7: It is called the Cocodona 250. Oh, it takes place in Flagstaff, Arizona. It's a 3-day ultra marathon.
8: Oh, this is awful.
7: 3 days.
8: Why did you run this?
7: I don't know. These are crazy people. But this Rachel Etrekin, who won, just made history. 34-year-old beat every other guy on the field.
8: Wow.
7: She set a course record. Now, she ran 250 miles in 56 hours, 9 minutes, and 48 seconds.
8: Wow, what?
7: So that's she beat the guy by like 45 minutes, by the way.
8: 56 hours.
7: 56. This is a 3-day marathon. She ran for 56 hours, 9 minutes, and 48 seconds.
8: It's over 2 days.
7: Yeah, over 3 days.
8: Why are you running that long?
7: Put it this way. This was her third straight year of winning the event for the women. This was the first year, however, she won overall and made history because no woman's ever won the race before. She beat her time from last year by more than 7 hours.
8: Oh, geez.
7: They start early Monday morning. She finished Wednesday afternoon.
8: I'll never understand why people do these things. I'm sorry. I know a lot of people like to run. That's great. God bless. I would never understand why you would want to put yourself through this where you're running for 3 straight days.
7: Her average pace, 13 miles an hour.
8: Wow.
7: Okay.
8: Boy, this woman's a heck of an athlete. Oh, my gosh.
7: How did she win?
8: How?
7: She only stopped to sleep on three separate occasions.
8: Okay.
7: Each nap, 9 minutes.
8: And so she slept for a total of 27 minutes.
7: She slept for actually 19 minutes.
8: Oh, so even
7: over
8: less.
7: 3 days.
8: You're talking like an average of like 6.5 minute nap.
7: Yeah. Well, she said one was 10 minutes longer than the other she just broke into. So she had a five and a four after that.
8: Excuse me.
7: But she only slept for 19 minutes in 3 days.
8: This is awful.
7: And ran 250 miles.
8: This is disgusting.
7: This is nuts. This is like Navy SEAL stuff. That's even beyond Navy SEAL stuff.
8: Yeah.
7: And special ops team stuff. Yeah, this is crazy.
8: I don't know what this is. This is alien stuff. I don't know what this is. She's like a robot.
7: She 7 hours. So if you happen to run into dear old Rachel Entrekin, tell her congratulations. Wow.
8: I will.
7: My goodness gracious. That's incredible.
8: Yeah. It really, truly. Well, good
7: it
8: for
7: really
8: her.
7: Is. It's a nut. That's crazy people stuff. There's no doubt about it. That's a different realm.
8: Hard for me to comprehend something like that, but good for her. Well, Jen.
7: Diener.
8: Since you did mention aliens.
7: Oh, no.
8: I have been waiting all morning. All morning.
7: Should I get the gnocchi ready?
8: Yes, you should.
7: Is Trump going to release the stuff? Is that what you're going to tell me?
8: I have been waiting all morning to tell you this.
7: What?
8: I didn't even tell you off the air. You had no idea this was coming.
7: No, what?
8: The aliens. It's my new alien music here. This is my new alien music to talk about aliens.
7: It's good alien. It's
8: good, right?
7: Creepy music. It is.
8: Well, why am I bringing it up? Because you guessed it.
7: Oh, is it coming out today?
8: You guessed it.
7: No,
8: today
7: it's not.
8: Is the day, according to all of my reports and my alien sources out there, that the alien files are going to start to drop any minute now, actually. So here's the backstory.
7: Oh, dear, please don't happen during our show, because then you're going to check out.
8: Oh, yeah, it's going to be bad.
7: You want to hear a little more. Totally gone.
8: So here's
7: oh, no. Gork is coming to your house. I'm on
8: sure
7: edge.
8: Is.
7: Here's whatever his name is.
8: I'm on edge.
7: Jeez. Here's, help me, please.
8: Oh, yeah. So here's the backstory. I can't just throw this out at you and not say anything about it. So, of course, over the past couple of months, Trump has said that he wants, you know, UFO files released. Different things that have been kept hidden from the public, whether it's through the Department of War and the Pentagon, whether it's FBI, whoever has it. Let's release the files, documents, transcripts, memos, videos, pictures. Let's get it all out there, right?
7: Okay.
8: So the question has always been, will they actually do this? Not saying that Trump would lie about it, because he does want to do it. But the question is, would they follow through? Like, you know, would they follow through? And Trump said, yeah, it's coming soon. Even Cash Patel was on with Hannity a couple days ago and said the FBI delivered a trove.
7: I swear he's an alien.
8: Cash Patel might be an alien. He said they delivered a trove of files. Now, this all comes out at the same time as the website, which is real, aliens.gov, if you've never heard of it, that was found out that the government bought that domain just a couple of months ago, and everybody thought, okay, well, this is obviously going to be used to deliver these alien files that Trump says that he wants to put out. Well, now the word is out there that today is the day that the first batch of UFO files is going to be made public.
7: All right, is this going to be like the Epstein files?
8: Okay.
7: It's going to be stuff we already know?
8: Right, so that is the biggest question right now. There's a lot of speculation that this first batch is not going to be anything too exciting. It's going to be basically what you just said. It's going to be maybe some updates or clarifications on different stories that have been out there, or maybe just like reports of, oh, we thought this was UFO, but it was a balloon. Like, you know, just different stuff like that. That's a speculation on the first one, that don't expect too much on the first release here today. But then after that, they'll start releasing more and more and more, and it could get very interesting. I mean, we'll see how this turns out today on the first release, and then anything else that comes out afterward. But it's happening.
7: All right. Now, you, for those who don't know, Diener has a podcast. It's fairly popular across the globe, called UAP.
8: People like
7: Unidentified
8: it.
7: Alien People or something like that. Right.
8: The P stands for podcast.
7: Okay, whatever.
8: Yes.
7: Is there going to be anything revealed in these files that you already don't know?
8: Not that,
7: or is it just going to confirm what you believe?
8: For someone like me, it would be a lot of confirmation of different stories if they go that far. Like, did Eisenhower really meet with aliens in 1952, I think it was, or somewhere in there. It's somewhere in the 50s. I forget, 54. Like, did that happen? Did Richard Nixon really have all the secrets? Did Jimmy Carter really get briefed on this and cry when he found out the truth? I mean, these are all stories that I've heard over time. So it would be very interesting to find out. Jimmy Carter. That's the story, that he wept when he was told the truth about all this.
7: Why? Because they were going to come get him?
8: There's different speculation as to why. But yes,
7: he
8: so the question
7: his wife
8: is
7: was an alien.
8: Oh no, there's different speculation as to how far are they going to go, not only today, but in the releases afterwards. So I will keep an eye on this. It might be coming out soon, but later today the files will begin to be released. Get ready, Jen.
7: I just hope it happens after the show. That's all I guess. I know the minute they start hitting, we're going to lose you.
8: It's happening.
7: Like, Diener, hello.
8: It's
7: Diener.
8: Happening.
7: All right, one of my favorite places to go, which I try to aggravate you with each and every day, is Ranker.com.
8: Oh, here we go. I'm ready.
7: It's a website you can go to, and they have all kinds of polls going on, and you can chime in. So it changes, but as of the last look, it hasn't changed much. They are ranking the best moms on television. I have the top 10 as it stands right now.
8: Okay. Here we go.
7: So I am going to ask you, Mr. Said Stephen Diener,
8: yes,
7: to give me your best guess to the best television moms.
8: Okay. Ready?
7: Go.
8: All right, let's do this. I am going to go.
7: I like that message.
8: It's going, right?
7: It's jazzy.
8: This is one of our list music choices here. Best TV moms. What about Mrs. Cleaver from Leave It to Beaver?
7: Not on the list.
8: Gosh darn.
7: One for me.
8: She was a good mom.
7: Zero for Dean.
8: What? Why do I guess these things?
7: I don't know.
8: Why do I bother?
7: I don't know why.
8: And the sad thing is, the really sad thing is,
7: Mrs. Cleaver did was go, war,
8: that's
7: your drink.
8: She was a good mom. The really sad thing about this, for anybody who wonders, this is not pre-planned. We don't go behind the scenes and say, okay, you say this, act like you don't know. No, I literally just fail at these.
7: I get news for you. I would fail miserably, too, if I were on the other end of it. So,
8: all right. I think I know. I have a good one.
7: Go.
8: Mrs. Brady.
7: Mrs. Brady.
8: The Brady Bunch.
7: From the Brady Bunch. One, Carol Brady.
8: Yes.
7: Makes the top 10, squeaking past at number 9.
8: All right, I'll take it.
7: Okay, so you got a number 9 there.
8: Yes, I'm on the list. What about, like, I don't think she was a very good mom, but what about, like, the mom from, like, That 70s Show or something like that?
7: That mom from That 70s Show. Her name would be one Kitty Foreman.
8: Oh!
7: And I just so happened to have this with Kitty.
8: No way, really?
7: Hit
8: you
7: it.
8: Have sound with this too?
9: I realize that I may have been a little irrational today.
10: A little?
8: Oh, Jesus.
9: What good is a clicker if it won't click?
7: Diener surprisingly picks the number one television mom on the list. Kitty Foreman from That 70s Show. Oh my gosh. Let me fall over now. You don't even know her name. That
8: no.
7: chick from that show that had the word number 70 in it.
8: You're kidding me.
7: No, Kitty Foreman was number one.
8: Oh my gosh.
7: Moira Rose from Creek.
8: Okay.
7: Morticia Adams from The Addams Family came in third. Sophia from The Golden Girls was 4.
8: Nice.
7: And one of my favorite people, Wilma Flintstone from The Flintstones came in at number 5.
8: This is the greatest day of my life.
7: How do you like that? You got number one. I'm shocked. I am shocked. And that was a pure guess on your part.
8: I think she was an awful number one.
7: No, she was funny.
8: She was funny, though. She was a very funny character.
7: She was so good. Yeah.
8: What about, like, Marge Simpson? Is that counter?
7: Marge was number 6.
8: Oh, there you go. Okay.
7: Lucy for I Love Lucy was number 7.
8: Oh, wow.
7: My favorite mom, Samantha Stevens, whose name is my daughter, came from Bewitched.
8: There you go.
7: She was 8, and then Carol Brady, and then Reba from Reba.
8: Oh, wow, I never would have thought of Reba. Holy cow.
7: Yeah. So anyway, that's the top 10 moms. But you got, I'm just so shocked.
8: This is.
7: I don't think you've ever gotten number 1 before.
8: This is the greatest day of my life. I'm going to go home. I'm going to tell Kristen that I have a new top 3. Kids being born. getting married and getting the number one mom on her list.
7: On the list during rapid fire. There you go.
8: My goodness.
7: I'm so happy I could make your day.
8: Thank you. Well, I
7: no,
8: guess.
7: I'm not. But go ahead.
8: I guess I'll save. I don't know. We only have a couple minutes left in rapid fire.
7: Oh,
8: so try to squeeze this in.
7: Who cares?
8: All right.
7: Nobody knows but us.
8: Remember,
7: just remember that.
8: Fair enough. I'm going to run out of music. Real quick then. So remember I told you I had a new dream job. I was going to leave you for the World Cup. They were going to pay.
7: That's right. They needed. What did they need?
8: The official World Cup watcher. You watch all 104 matches at a private office in Times Square. They pay you $50,000 to do it. I said, hello, I'm going to do this for free. So, yes, sign me up. Jen, I've turned down that job. Because,
7: oh, you got another one?
8: Yes, I've turned that down because I'm applying for this one instead.
7: You're watching ice melt in the Antarctic?
8: No, no. I swear. Michelob Ultra now is hiring someone to deliver the Player of the Match trophy at the final of the World Cup. It's 90 minutes of work. 9-0. You do this for one game. It's the championship game.
7: What do you got to do?
8: You deliver the Player of the Match trophy to whoever the Player of the Match is going to be in the final.
7: You really think anybody in sound mind and body would trust you with a trophy?
8: They shouldn't, but I'm going to try.
7: Really? They're picking like a big soccer fan to do this?
8: Yes.
7: That's a pretty good deal if
8: it
7: you're
8: is.
7: A big soccer fan.
8: And
7: yeah.
8: Here's even the better deal. You'll get the title of Chief Trophy Officer. It comes with two tickets to the final. And I can't believe this is true, but it is, which is why I turned down the other job. A salary of $90,000.
7: Oh, come on.
8: I'm not kidding you. I don't know
7: why. To deliver a trophy?
8: For one game.
7: That means they're looking for somebody with serious influence power.
8: It must be. Yeah, you probably have to have like millions of followers.
7: Expanding their audience.
8: Yeah,
7: wow.
8: I think so.
7: $90,000.
8: $90,000.
7: For, you're getting paid $1,000 a minute.
8: Yeah, essentially. I guess just because it's the World Cup. They want the promotion, so why not?
7: My guess would be it is going to be a very pretty young girl.
8: I could see that. Yeah, like an Instagram model or something.
7: Yeah. Or like one of those, what do they call them at the boxing matches?
8: The ring girl. Oh, boy.
7: Somebody like that.
8: Okay.
7: That's what they're looking for. So soccer needs something.
8: A 40-year-old dad doesn't have a chance?
7: I don't think so.
8: Okay.
7: Soccer needs something, needs a bigger audience other than the international audience.
8: Mm-hmm.
7: Okay,
8: you'll see.
7: So you and I have disagreements here. I'm telling you, it's going to be everybody from every other country but ours watching these games.
8: You'll see.
7: They're changing. Speaking of which, today they're changing all the fields that are hosting these soccer matches from AstroTurf to real grass. What's that going to cost? This is why tickets are $2,000 a piece.
8: That's fine. Yeah, that's true. Way too expensive. All right, we did it. We ran out of music. Congratulations.
7: I like that. When I get back, they can arrest you for something else while you do drunk here in the state of Florida, because they just did it in St. Petersburg. We'll discuss next, 850 WFTL.
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3: 3 new accidents slowing things down here in Palm Beach County, beginning on Okeechobee Boulevard at Haverhill Road. You'll find the others way out west. You'll find the others on Seminole Pratt Whitney Road, just north of Southern Boulevard, and on Lantana Road, east of the Turnpike. 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
5: Good morning, everybody. Happy Friday. Hope you're ready for a Mother's Day weekend. We're going to see daytime highs today with sunny skies. Going to be beautiful in the low 90s, probably about 91 or so. We're going to do the same for tomorrow and Sunday. We'll be in the low 90s all weekend long. Overall, dry and sunny. A chance of showers back in the fray on Monday. I'm WPVF 25 First Morning Meteorologist Sandra Shaw.
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7: Jennifer Ross, Stephen Diener, 96.3 FM in Northern Palm Beach County. Happy early Mother's Day to all the moms today.
8: Indeed.
7: And all the dads who fill in as moms.
8: Sure.
7: Single dads. There's a lot of those too. Single dads.
8: That's all right, though. We have Father's Day. It's okay.
7: Well, that was a given because you got mad because we had Mother's Day. And then y'all complained so much we had to give you your own.
8: We want some attention, darn it.
7: My father used to say, Dad, it's Father's Day. What do you want? Leave me alone. But what do you want? Leave me alone.
8: Don't ask me to do anything. Oh,
7: all my father wanted was give him anything related to golf.
8: That's fair.
7: And he was happy.
8: By the way, we only have like 60 seconds left in this segment.
7: What do you mean we only have 60 seconds left?
8: Because we did a long rapid fire.
7: It's not my fault we went long. You didn't tell me when to shut up.
8: It was my fault because they said we were already going long. And you said, who cares? Just do the story anyway. I said, okay, I'll do it.
7: Back in the day. Okay, yes. We'll do a back in the day section here.
8: Please do.
7: 56 years ago today, in the year 1970, the Beatles released Let It Be. It was their final album.
8: Oh, wow.
7: Get Back, Across the Universe, Let It Be, of course, and Long and Winding Road could be found on that album. 50 years ago today, wow, the theme song to Welcome Back, Kotter was the number one song in America. Do you remember who sang the song?
8: That was the number one song?
7: Oh, John Sebastian. You know who John Sebastian used to be with?
8: Who?
7: The Lovin' Spoonful.
8: Oh, I did not know that.
7: Great band. Oh, yeah, he was the lead singer. Great band.
8: Wow.
7: 48 years ago today. Wow, this is kind of creepy, and I remember it well. David Berkowitz, do you know who he is?
8: I know the name. Isn't that? I think I know who this is, but I won't give it away.
7: Son of Sam.
8: Yep, that was it.
7: Pleaded guilty to 6 murder charges after his dog told him to go shoot people. And I leave you with this,
8: wow.
7: And this made me feel very, very old on this day 42 years ago.
8: 42 years ago. Do you want me to do math on this? That was 1984.
7: Very, wow, that was good. Joni and Chachi got married on Happy Days.
8: Oh, it was a big day. That was a big one.
7: It broke the network.
8: There's been some big show weddings like Corey and Topanga and Boy Meets World, which you still don't know what that show is.
7: No, I don't. Luke and Laura on General Hospital was the wedding of all weddings.
8: That's a big one.
7: Are you kidding me? The colleges across this country shut down the day they got married.
8: It's still unbelievable to me that you are literally friends with Corey Matthews' dad, Alan Matthews, one of the best TV dads of all time. You have no idea the show that he was in. He's literally considered one of the best TV dads of all time. You have no idea what the show is.
7: He's a nice guy.
8: And he's your friend.
7: Well, he's my... Okay, just to put things in perspective, his daughter and my daughter are good friends, and we have been affiliated at events before.
8: You guys are
7: best
8: friends.
7: He's been to my house a couple of times.
8: Thank you. Get out of here.
7: We'll be back after this 850 WFTL.
3: Three new accidents slowing things down here in Palm Beach County, beginning on Okeechobee Boulevard at Haverhill Road. You'll find the others way out west. You'll find the others on Seminole Pratt Whitney Road, just north of Southern Boulevard, and on Lantana Road, east of the Turnpike. 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I'm Parker Star.
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5: Good morning, everybody. Happy Friday. Hope you're ready for a Mother's Day weekend. We're going to see daytime highs today with sunny skies. Going to be beautiful in the low 90s, probably about 91 or so. We're going to do the same for tomorrow and Sunday. We'll be in the low 90s all weekend long. Overall, dry and sunny. A chance of showers back in the fray on Monday. I'm WPVF 25 First Morning Meteorologist Sandra Shaw.
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21: From ABC News, I'm Brian Clark. Spanish authorities are preparing to process passengers who are on board the Dutch cruise ship hit by a hantavirus outbreak, which is blamed for three deaths. That ship will arrive Sunday in the Canary Islands. ABC's Maggie Rulli is there.
22: Spanish authorities have reiterated that no one on board that ship will be allowed anywhere near any residents here in the islands. They say the ship will arrive to an isolated, cordoned off area. The passengers then will arrive here at the port in hazmat suits before getting on a bus that'll be under military guard and going to an isolated section of the airport, will then be sent to their home countries.
21: Seven people in five U.S. states who are on board the ship are being monitored. So far, they've shown no symptoms. Dr. Stephanie Widmer at St. John's Riverside Hospital in New York says hantavirus is very different from illnesses like COVID and measles that spread quickly.
0: Even though there is historical documentation of the Andes strain being able to spread from person to person, it is not very efficiently spread from person to person.
21: The Labor Department releases the April jobs report this hour, and economists expect that it will show 55,000 jobs added last month. It'll be watched closely to see the impact of the war in Iran as another consumer product gets more expensive. Nintendo's raising the price of the Switch 2 by $50 in September, blaming various changes in market conditions. ABC's Elizabeth Schulze says other companies are warning about the impact of higher gas prices on the economy.
1: Whirlpool, which makes refrigerators and washing machines, warned that the war caused a, quote, recession-level decline in consumer confidence as customers put off those big-ticket purchases. McDonald's CEO is citing heightened anxiety from higher gas prices that is going to disproportionately impact low-income consumers.
21: And even though the U.S. and Iran traded fire on Thursday, President Trump says that the ceasefire remains in place. You're listening to ABC News.
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3: Two accidents to avoid: Palm Beach County, beginning on Okeechobee Boulevard at Haverhill Road. You'll find the second on Lantana Road, just east of the turnpike. Also, please be advised, we're starting to see congestion build on the turnpike northbound through Lake Worth. You may want to seek an alternate route heading through the area. Traffic is a service on Massage Envy in the Traffic Center. I'm Parker Starr.
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5: Good morning, everybody. Happy Friday. Hope you're ready for a Mother's Day weekend. We're going to see daytime highs today with sunny skies. Going to be beautiful in the low 90s, probably about 91 or so. We're going to do the same for tomorrow and Sunday. We'll be in the low 90s all weekend long. Overall, dry and sunny. A chance of showers back in the fray on Monday. I'm WPVF 25 First Warning Meteorologist Sandra Shaw.
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7: 96.3 FM in Northern Palm Beach County. Happy Friday, by the way. Isn't it nice?
8: It's very Friday. Nice.
7: And you know what? At the beginning of the week, it looked like it was going to rain on Sunday, but now it looks like the rain's going to get pushed off till Monday. And then next week, by the way, or in the next couple of weeks, the rainy season finally starts, and they need it in the northern part of our state. It is as dry as a bone.
8: Yeah, and it was a bad drought this past year, but looks like we'll get some more rain soon.
7: El Nino. He's a-coming.
8: Uh-oh.
7: That's great news for us, by the way. El Nino has the tendency to create lots of wind shear, which has the tendency to kill off any potential hurricane.
8: Yeah, the only bad news with El Nino...
7: It gets hot.
8: It gets very hot, and they're actually talking about like a super hot summer because of El Nino. So we'll see how that pans out. But
7: stay
8: it is going
7: to
8: be.
7: Go to the beach, go to the pool. And the problem with going to the beach is you got to wear shoes in the sand. If not, you burn yourself to death.
8: That's true.
7: Because the sand gets so hot.
8: Very
7: it's
8: true.
7: Craziness. But you just told me something that shocked the heck out of me. Whose birthday is it today?
8: David Attenborough.
7: And how old is he?
8: 100 years old. The voice of nature shows, David Attenborough. Unreal.
7: 100 years old.
8: I know. He's still working, too.
7: Bless his heart. He's like Mel Brooks.
8: Yeah, very true.
7: They don't quit. They're like the Energizer Bunnies.
8: I love it.
7: I think it's great. You know what? And it makes you wonder, is it because, have they lived so long because they've stayed active?
8: It certainly helps.
7: Or is it more a genetic thing?
8: I mean, genetics for sure, but staying active is so important. It's very important. Yeah, I believe it. I see it all the time. So,
7: you know, when your kids are 65 years old, your kids are 70 and 75, you know you've lived a good life.
8: That is true.
7: Holy schmoly.
8: So happy birthday to legend, legendary voice, David
7: Attenborough. Yeah, he does. Yeah. He's got a great voice.
8: Also, another big day today, Jen.
7: What's that?
8: We got a lot of big days. Happy anniversary to Pope Leo.
7: What's today? It's been a year?
8: This time last year.
7: Oh, we saw the white smoke.
8: That's right. We were watching the white smoke come out of the Vatican chimney.
7: Holy cow.
8: Out walks. I can't believe it's been a year, but I was down the hall because we were waiting. We saw the white smoke, and then we were waiting to see who was going
7: to be. It happened right after we got off the air.
8: Right after we got off the air, of course.
7: It was like 10 minutes later. Yep. It's a new pope.
8: And I was actually waiting for an interview for my UAP show, and it was like a big interview too. It was like this guy had been wanting to interview for like a couple of years, and I'm like, of course this is happening right now. And then he ended up canceling on me for another date. I'm like, you know what, that's fine, because I want to see this happen. And out comes walking good old Bob Prevost there. Or as they called him, Roberto Prevosto, whatever they said.
7: Chicago. Who does he like? The White Sox?
8: The White Sox.
7: He likes the White Sox, right? Yeah.
8: A year ago today, we had Pope Leo XIV walk out on the balcony.
7: Wow, that's pretty incredible.
8: Yep.
7: Good for him.
8: So two big days.
7: And Marco Rubio was with him yesterday. Did you see what Rubio gave him? And the Pope looked totally unimpressed.
8: A crystal football.
7: What the hell is the Pope going to do with the crystal football? It should have been a crystal baseball.
8: Yeah, Rubio actually said that to him. He's like, I know you're a baseball guy, but I thought, you know, we'd try to switch it up here or something.
7: Well, he was like, he even said, what do you give the Pope?
8: Yeah, that's what he
7: said. It's kind of hard to give the Pope something he doesn't already have get.
8: You give him a Laurel and Hardy handshake, I guess. I don't know.
7: Well, you know what was really interesting to see, though, when they left the Vatican after Marco Rubio and his wife, and they spent time with the Pope, and they unruffled a lot of feathers yesterday.
8: Yes, they did.
7: So, life is good between the Trump administration and the Catholic Church. But when they left, I never realized there's a guy that walks in front of all. Did you see the way he stepped?
8: Oh, it's all very official.
7: Oh, it's like, yes. But he marches specifically, and it's like the people behind him can't go by him, and he's like really slow, and I'm like, could you step it up, buddy? of course, the Swiss Guard and their funny outfits, and yes. Anyway,
8: it was
7: you
8: good.
7: Still need to go to the Vatican.
8: I know. One day.
7: You really do. You need to start saving now to go to the Vatican, because the way, you know, gas prices are going with this Iranian war, you'll never get there.
8: Well, and
7: it going to end soon? That's all I want to know. When are gas prices going to come down? Because I haven't bought my tickets. Of course, it's all about me. I haven't bought my plane tickets yet to Rhode Island, and I keep on putting off, thinking if I buy them today and I pay $600 for them, and in 2 months it's going to be $150.
8: No, this thing ain't ending anytime soon, because what we keep trying to do, and it's a futile attempt, and I commend Trump for trying it. I'm very, very... you know, happy that he's trying to achieve peace and get a peace deal rather, you know, a lasting peace deal rather than continue to blow things up and kill people. I mean, I think that's very commendable. Good job, sir. But unfortunately, they are not going to agree to a deal ever. They are not going to agree to a deal that says they have to give up their enriched uranium. They are not going to agree to a deal that says they have to dismantle their nuclear facilities. Or they're not going to agree to a deal that says that they can't enrich uranium for the next 15 to 20 years. It just is not happening. I hate to be that guy, but They're never going to. So the only way this is going, because we keep saying, oh, they're close. A deal could be imminent. It could be this morning. They're going to agree to everything. I can't believe it. They got it done.
7: Then right. They try to shoot down a plane or exactly. Bomb a boat.
8: And then
7: or
8: they
7: whatever.
8: Bomb the UAE, or they shoot at our destroyers, or they shoot at a Chinese tanker, which they did yesterday. Make sense of that for me, please. They're never going to do this. These are fanatical zealots with no rhyme or reason. You can't negotiate with insanity. And that's what you're trying to do here. You just can't do it. It's like trying to negotiate with like the Joker. It doesn't work. They don't want to negotiate. They just want chaos. So that's the situation, which means we need to do something to end this. And by something, I mean blow them out of the water and get this done. I'm sorry. I know that sounds terrible, but we either just leave and say, okay, mission complete, because we destroyed their capabilities, even though they still have the uranium.
7: We're not going to do that.
8: We're not going to do that
7: until we put somebody in there in power that Trump likes.
8: Yeah, that's not
7: that
8: going to happen.
7: That he knows isn't going to come back and make a nuclear bomb.
8: 100%. I agree with you. So yeah. that option is not a feasible one for us. So that means that leaves one option. Get the job done and be done with it. Because otherwise, we're just going to be sitting around waiting for a deal that's never going to come, or we're going to be paying $17 for gas a gallon.
7: Oh, dear.
8: It's ridiculous. Enough.
7: Then you can go get your electric car. People with electric cars are all laughing right now.
8: Oh, I know.
7: Uh-huh.
8: I would like to charge up my Tesla. I would love to have one right now. Hmm. One day.
7: And you're going to go to the Vatican.
8: That and the Vatican. I'm putting them both on the one-day list.
7: Hey, something, I don't even have time to tell you. Something happened.
8: Am I wrong, though? Just real quick, am I wrong in that?
7: Like, yeah, I hope you're wrong. I think it's going to be over in a week.
8: I think
7: Trump's going to finally say, I'm done with you people, and just bomb the crap out of them. And it'll tick off a bunch of people. Hopefully a lot of people won't die. You know, and that's the only reason he's not doing it. He doesn't want to kill innocent people. And so
8: nobody wants to see that.
7: You know what? I always put, and this is how I look at things, and maybe it's just stupidity on my side, but I always think that the United States military is far superior than anybody else.
8: Sure.
7: And with the power that we have sitting in that body of water right off of the coast of Iran right now, there is no way in hell that is going to go unnoticed and unused. And they're going to end this come hell or high water in the very near future without killing a bunch of people. Yeah. I don't know how, but I always think we got away.
8: No one wants to see innocent people die.
7: No.
8: So, I mean, whatever you have to do to avoid that and get this done, that's all I'm saying, because I know I'm frustrated and I'm venting, but I think a lot of people feel that way.
7: No, go to the gas station.
8: Yeah.
7: I don't even get that much gas anymore because I don't drive that far. I got my scooter, 98.3 miles to the gallon. Thank you very much. Filled it up yesterday for 10 bucks.
8: Oh, very nice. Thank you.
7: That's what you need, a scooter. But a scooter does not work when you have lots of things to carry, like children or baggage or groceries or, you know, rain. Doesn't work well. So anyway, it'll end soon. I trust me. When we get back, and it's happened again, it's always St. Petersburg. These people are crazy over there. Anyway, West Coast, they arrested a guy for something that I didn't know you could do and drink and get arrested for. It's next, 850 WFTL.
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3: Two accidents to avoid, Palm Beach County, beginning on Okeechobee Boulevard at Haverhill Road. You'll find the second on Lantana Road, just east of the turnpike. Also, please be advised, we're starting to see congestion build on the turnpike northbound through Lake Worth. You may want to seek an alternate route heading through the area. Traffic is a service on Massage Envy in the Traffic Center. I'm Parker Starr.
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5: Good morning, everybody. Happy Friday. Hope you're ready for a Mother's Day weekend. We're going to see daytime highs today with sunny skies. It's going to be beautiful in the low 90s, probably about 91 or so. We're going to do the same for tomorrow and Sunday. We'll be in the low 90s all weekend long. Overall, dry and sunny. A chance of showers back in the fray on Monday. I'm WPVF 25 First Warning Meteorologist Sandra Shaw.
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7: Diener is closely monitoring alien.com or whatever the hell it is. What is it?
8: Waiting for it. Aliens.gov.
7: That close. Anyway, isn't Gork going to come tell you when he's going to land? And
8: oh, yeah. No, I am in contact.
7: According to a friend of mine, thank you, Philip, the War Department put up new videos. Do you see those on their website?
8: What do you mean?
7: You just told me this.
8: What, like new stuff, like just now?
7: This came in at, what time is it? This came in 5 minutes ago.
8: Oh, so it is true. 8 o'clock. Yes, I'm looking at it right now. You're right.
7: War Department's put up new videos of UAPs on their website.
8: Here it is.
7: He says it's very interesting. Thank you, Philip. Greatly appreciate that.
8: Okay. There it is.
7: We've lost Diener now for the day.
8: Well, let's see. Representative Eric Burleson is one of the big three congressmen who gets into this. Thank you, Donald Trump, for doing what no other president has been willing or capable of doing. This is a historic first step in what I trust will be just one of many. There you go. Thank you for taking on the swamp to make this release happen. You are the president of the people. There it is, war.gov/UFO. And Peter Ducey was on Fox News about 10 minutes ago with a little thumb drive there saying that he has all the stuff. Trump,
7: How did Peter Ducey get it all?
8: They gave him the scoop.
7: They gave it to Fox News first. Yes. Color me surprised. If you work for Fox News, you either get the scoop or you work for the administration.
8: That's right. That's what they do.
7: His entire administration came. Most of it came from Fox News.
8: This is big stuff, Jen. This is all happening right now. Did I tell you 8 a.m.? I think I don't know if
7: you
8: I said that during rapid fire, but it
7: way,
8: came through.
7: You're lost. But now, and stupid me had to go tell you from one of my friends. Thanks, Philip. I lost Diener for the rest of the show.
8: It's funny, as you were saying it, I went to go check because I saw what time it was. I knew this was supposed to come out any minute. So I saw it as you were telling me. The Department of War put out this statement. Would you like to hear it?
7: Sure.
8: Department of War is in lockstep with President Trump to bring unprecedented transparency regarding our government's understanding of unidentified anomalous phenomenon. These files, hidden behind classifications, have long fueled justified speculation, and it's time the American people see it for themselves. This release Yes?
7: I don't mean to interrupt. Do you think it's going to make people go, oh, there's nothing there, so all of this time I have been curious as to what's going on, this proves nothing exists?
8: Some people might take it that way.
7: Okay.
8: Yeah, some people might. There's one, a lot of these are like different PDFs of right now. I'm coming across the first one here. I'm going to have to sift through this stuff that there's so much.
7: Okay. Is there anything, do you believe there'll be anything released that you already don't, you personally? Because you are the alien expert as far as I'm concerned. On a scale of 1 to 10, this ranks like 50 on my radar. I know nothing about it. I've never been any area. I never wanted to see an alien. I don't believe in aliens, as you well know. But this is your ballywick. This is you're the pro at this stuff. So are you going to learn anything new?
8: I'm not going to learn anything new, per se. I already know more than the average bear, but the majority of people are going to learn a lot of new things. What it's going to be for me is confirmation of things. Maybe they're going to put out different videos that they've never put out before. I mean, I've seen a lot of different videos that have never been released. I mean, there's a lot of stuff out there that people have never seen before, or I've heard different reports that people have never heard. I'm more on the inside than I let on sometimes. So this stuff isn't going to surprise me, but it's going to surprise other people who haven't seen these things or who haven't heard these things. People who just kind of, you know, push it aside. I'm not trying to use you as an example. I'm not being a jerk.
7: No.
8: But there are a lot of people who push it aside.
7: There's a lot of people like me,
8: yeah.
7: You know? And I know a lot of people in our building are like me, and I know a lot of people in our building are like you. They're all gung-ho on it.
8: Right.
7: And they're probably all excited, just like you are.
8: So this is, it's happening.
7: Okay.
8: Peter Doocy came on the Fox News. He had a little flash drive here. They were showing a couple of different videos. And they had the headline, Trump Administration Releases UFO and Alien Life Files, they say. So there's a lot of it is PDF. They showed two videos on Fox News of some very strange looking things flying through the air, taken from, you know, what they call FLIR footage. That's like the black and white camera that you see on a drone usually or a fighter jet. So there's a couple of strange objects that were floating through the air. They just showed those on Fox News. And so this is the first release. That's the main thing, is that this is the first release of information. It's not like they're just one and done. So this is, there's going to be more that comes out after this, maybe, you know, like once a week or something like that.
7: Are these taken from the ground, from the air? Have any of these spacecraft that have gone to the moon had videos of this stuff?
8: That's a very interesting question, actually. The ones that they're releasing have been taken from the air. These are all drone videos. So I shouldn't say all. Most are drone videos. Some are from fighter pilots. As far as the original Apollo missions, depends on who you ask. NASA has always denied it. You have some of the astronauts like Edgar
7: Mitchell.
8: Well, we
7: didn't go to the moon, too. So.
8: Well, yeah,
7: talk
8: right.
7: To some
8: okay.
7: people. So.
8: Sure. Edgar Mitchell was one of the Apollo astronauts who said absolutely they saw things, and he was a big proponent for aliens during his life and tried to work on getting things released.
7: I used to work with his wife, you know.
8: Edgar Mitchell's wife?
7: Mm-hmm.
8: You're kidding me.
7: Mm-hmm.
8: Yeah, they lived in Florida, I think.
7: Mm-hmm. They live in West Palm Beach.
8: Holy cow. We only have a minute left right now, so we'll have to discuss this.
7: Well, we'll discuss later, because there's a new thing you can get arrested for here in the state of Florida. 34-year-old guy in St. Petersburg. His name is Richard Carpenter. No, not part of the Carpenters. He was operating a drone. It was happening at very early in the morning, around 12:30. Apparently, he was buzzing a parked vehicle, because he saw the guy was in a car, and the car kept on driving up his street and stopping at various locations. So dear old Richard thought, hey, this guy, he could be a spy. He could be casing the joint. So what did he do? He drove his little drone right over to the car and started tapping on the guy's window.
8: Oh, boy. Come on, man.
7: Dear old poor man in the car got scared and called cops and said, hey, this guy's following me everywhere I go. There's this drone. The guy, by the way, was a delivery driver for Amazon.
8: Oh, my gosh.
7: He was fine. And Richard was drunk as a skunk.
8: Well, that's...
7: So yeah. He was arrested for operating a drone while intoxicated.
8: That explains that.
7: How do you like that? You can get arrested for driving a drone, steering a drone while intoxicated.
8: I had no idea.
7: Well, there you can. He also got in charge. He also got charged with attempted burglary and assault because he tried to steal the guy's telephone. But that's besides the point.
8: Jeez, this guy's a real winner, huh?
7: Hey, next coming up is Rapid Fire. Okay, now it's the last Rapid Fire of the week, okay. So you know how this works, Diener.
8: Yes.
7: What's the deal?
8: Only good stories.
7: Okay, I have another list for you. Taste of Country is out with the list of the greatest guitar players in country music. We'll see how Diener does this time around.
8: This is a good one.
7: Yeah, 850 WFTL.
8: Huh.
3: Two accidents to avoid Palm Beach County, beginning on Okeechobee Boulevard at Haverhill Road. You'll find the second on Lantana Road, just east of the Turnpike. Also, please be advised, we're starting to see congestion build on the Turnpike northbound through Lake Worth. You may want to seek an alternate route heading through the area. 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
4: Yeah, I went a little long. I apologize about that. But having both Duffys there, think about what they did. So they are ideas, Secretary of Transportation. Every secretary had to do something. So they said, let's do a road trip. Now, that's the easy part. The hard part is getting nine kids together and then going, you know, I mean, they are age three through college. And I think two of them are in the real world. Get them all together, get them in a van, and go to, I think, eight or nine separate legs of a journey where they had to meet up with people. And then, of course, you got to produce some content. You can't just drive. Guys, what's going on? And you got to make sure the conversation's there in order to produce this series. And they're finally done. And they're everything that they're doing, and Rachel's got her own show on the weekends. During the week, she's also contributing. She also launched the Spanish Fox Network. And they were able to pull that off. Anybody who says, I'm too busy, I point you to the family of nine who just did a road trip. So I cannot wait for the greatamericanroadtrip.org, because the other thing is everybody's savvy on camera, just in that family. So when we come back, we talk about the ugly thing that happened in this country, and this anti-Semitism is raging. And we got the numbers behind it. Jonathan Greenblatt, the CEO, national director of the ADL, will be with us live. And then we'll take your calls at 1-866-408-7669. This is the Brian Kilmeade Show.

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3: ABC News, I'm Brian Clark. The Pentagon is releasing files related to UFOs, posting 162 on a new website, saying the public can make up their own minds about the information. Sources say the CDC has classified the hantavirus outbreak with a level 3 emergency response, its lowest level. The Dutch cruise ship traced to the outbreak is set to dock this weekend in the Canary Islands, and passengers from there will be sent back to their home countries. ABC's Victor Oquendo says some Americans have already disembarked.
4: U.S. health officials now monitoring at least 7 Americans in 5 states, including Arizona, California, Virginia, Texas, and Georgia for possible infections, though none have shown symptoms.
3: The April jobs report, almost twice as good as expected. The private sector added 115,000 jobs last month. Secretary of State Marco Rubio told reporters the U.S. expects to hear back from Iran today with its latest response to proposals to end the war. This is ABC News.
5: This is a Bloomberg Money Minute. It's jobs day on Wall Street, a bigger payroll gain than expected. U.S. employers added to payrolls for a second month in April, marking the first back-to-back advance in nearly a year, and the unemployment rate held steady. Labor statistics data out this morning shows non-farm payrolls rose 115,000 last month after a surge in March. The median estimate in a Bloomberg survey called for a 65,000 increase. The unemployment rate was unchanged at 4.3%. Sales at Converse have been in a free fall. Its newer styles haven't caught on with shoppers, so the company plans to do more with fewer products. Converse says it'll focus on its classic Chuck Taylors and its Jack Purcell shoes over the next couple of seasons. Converse is owned by Nike, and questions have swirled about whether it'll keep Converse in the fold. And Disney is reportedly the latest company looking to build a so-called super app. Bloomberg is reporting the company wants to integrate all of its offerings into a single app. That could mean Disney Plus, Disney Cruises, and Disney Parks could end up all bundled together. Erica Herskowitz, Bloomberg Radio.
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2: Good morning, everybody. Happy Friday. Hope you're ready for a Mother's Day weekend. We're going to see daytime highs today with sunny skies. Going to be beautiful in the low 90s, probably about 91 or so. We're going to do the same for tomorrow and Sunday. We'll be in the low 90s all weekend long. Overall, dry and sunny. A chance of showers back in the fray on Monday. 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
5: They trifled with us today. We blew them away. They trifled. I call that a trifle. I'll let you know when there's no ceasefire. You won't have to know. If there's no ceasefire, you're not going to have to know. You're just going to have to look at one big glow coming out of Iran. And they better sign their agreement fast.
6: That is President of the United States on the lawn yesterday talking about a 14-point deal that we gave to Iran. And in turn, there was up to their hijinks over in the Strait. We had a destroyer go through international waters. They went at it. We blew that attack. We stopped that attack and blew the smaller boats out of the water, the swift boats. And then we bombed the launchers that launched the attack. So that's not really how you act if you think as though you need a peace agreement, which makes me think we're going to be ramping things up very shortly. With me in studio is Jonathan Greenblatt, CEO and National Director of the Anti-Defamation League, who's got some staggering stats about what is going on in this country with anti-Semitism. Jonathan, great to see you.
7: It is always good to be here, Brian. Thanks for having me.
6: Before we go over your stats, I just want to bring you to the Middle East. I get the sense that there's a plan in place, roughly, that would have Israel start going over the sites that we stopped when the ceasefire started, and the U.S. focusing on reopening the Strait and protecting the Gulf states. I hate to say it, because I would love for these guys to agree to give us back the uranium, agree not to do nuclear weapons, level off their ballistic missile production, and open up the Strait. But I don't see them doing any of that.
7: Look, this is a tyrannical, despotic regime. People forget that just a few months ago, they murdered 40,000 of their own people in the streets.
6: They just hung 10 people.
7: I mean, yeah. So I don't believe this is a regime. This is a fanatical, messianic regime. I don't believe it's a regime you can, quote unquote, negotiate with. You know, there's this ridiculous line that Iran enthusiasts here, if you will, are pushing that, oh, since the since President Trump and the Israelis took out their leadership, if you will, like Khamenei, they're more hardcore now. That's a lie. Like the IRGC and the fanatical clerics are all cut from the same cloth. They're not pragmatic. They're revolutionaries. So I'm glad the blockade is in place. What the Saudis and the Emiratis announced about allowing us to use their airspace seems to be setting up the ability to do the kind of kinetic action to put these guys, you know, back in the box where they belong.
6: Look, I didn't think they were going to be going off to the Gulf states, even did they. And also, did they? And I don't think maybe we're using what the Ukraine did with the Shahed drones. We probably could have been better at not using Patriots to knock them down because of the THAAD missile system, too expensive. So some of those things. But I've been in awe of the Gulf states, the way they have not turned and not panicked.
7: Incredible. Again, our friends in Abu Dhabi, our friends in Riyadh, they're showing tremendous fortitude and strength. Imagine this. The Iranians are bombing their allies in Doha. The Iranians are bombing their allies in Oman. Again, it's a desperate regime lashing out across the region. They cannot be trusted. And by the way, what I've always said at ADL, you know, I came out against the nuclear deal way back in 2015 because it was a bad deal.
6: So did Chuck Schumer, so did Ben Cardin, so did Senator Menendez. It was not popular.
7: It was not popular. And because it was bad. It was bad policy. Flash forward to today. The reality is if that deal had been in place, they would have been legitimately building nuclear weapons. They would have been building up all of their missile capability. You know, it was a bad deal. So now we need to do what needs to be done and prevent these guys not just from getting a nuclear weapon, although there's that, not just from continuing to expand their missile capability, although there's that, not just, if you will, funding these proxies that threaten Americans and Israelis and Emiratis and Saudis all over the region, although there's that, we need to stop this tyrannical regime from endangering the West. That's what people seem to forget. This is not just America versus Iran. This is Iran versus the West, versus our Judeo-Christian values. That's their goal.
6: So you work with the Obama administration.
7: I did.
6: So
7: and I worked with the Obama administration. I came out against the deal. And look, I lost a lot of friends, quote unquote. But my obligation is not to the Democratic Party. My obligation is to America. My obligations to the Jewish people. And so I didn't think you could look at this deal, knowing what we know about Iran, the largest state sponsor of terror in the world, the largest exporter of anti-Semitism in the world. Again, a regime
6: financing
7: that has American
6: Hezbollah
7: blood.
6: Financing Hezbollah and Hamas, making 100%. Sure their main goal was to eliminate Israel.
7: 100%, yeah. And we say it like you and I say it appropriately. Their goal was to eliminate Israel. But we know, we saw it on October the 7th, genocide, murdering, raping, butchering, slaughtering babies and women and the elderly. So this is not a regime nor its proxies that you can negotiate with. So my problem with that deal, like, what do I know about the half-life of uranium? I'm not a nuclear physicist, but what I know is this is an evil regime that needs to be confronted. Like we confronted the Soviet Union. Like, you know, we didn't like sit down and have tea with them and think we need a new world order with, you know, Khrushchev at the center of it. So this notion that you can negotiate with fanatical clerics who think, again, they're waiting for the Messiah and they want to destroy the Jewish state and they want to destroy America. And by the way, I'm not making that up. Khomeini said it. Khamenei believed it. We need to end them once and for all.
6: All right. So let's talk about what the ADL came up with, some staggering stats when it comes to anti-Semitism in America. The good news is it's decreased on the campuses.
7: Yeah. Like, look, we're not here to exaggerate the numbers. We just tell it like it is. We've been tracking this data for almost 50 years. And 2025, indeed, there was a 33% drop year over year, in large part because of the campuses. Now, why did it fall? The number of incidents fall 66% in campuses year over year. Three things. Number one, President Trump and the U.S. Congress. People like Elise Stefanik, like literally
6: Linda McMahon.
7: Secretary McMahon, absolutely. The kind of oversight and government pressure that I couldn't get out of my former friends in the Biden administration. The Trump administration brought down heat. And look, whether you agree with them or don't agree with them, this isn't about politics. I can tell you because I've talked to the presidents of the universities who weren't doing things before President Trump. And then after he said, we're pulling the funding, and after people got grilled on the Hill, suddenly they said, oh, suddenly I found my courage. I can do these things. Again, that's not a partisan statement.
6: Right.
7: It's fact. So number one, pressure from the government. Number two, Pressure from groups like ADL with our report card. You know, we graded all these universities. We held them publicly accountable. And we gave Fs to Harvard, Stanford, Northwestern. And they deserved them, Columbia. And then things got better because they wanted to improve their grade. That's the second thing. And the third thing is the end of the war. You know, when hostilities started to slow down, then the lunatics kind of went back, you know, retreated back to the shadows where they belong.
6: Because they're all getting paid to do something.
7: Totally, they're
6: getting
7: paid.
6: Whether it's the green mania, that's how it all began with green energy and the fossil fuels. And,
7: yeah.
6: And then now all of a sudden they were pro-Hamas. Where they got all this Yasser Arafat paraphernalia, I don't know. But it's popping up everywhere. And what happened in New York this week?
7: Look, we had, by the way, we had Teamsters in the encampments at these universities. People don't realize that. Like, the unions were putting people on these campuses to drive these protests. They couldn't get enough students to show up, Ryan, like literally. And yet protests were being paid on campus and off campus. So look, the data is, there's encouraging news. And at the same time, though, I'll tell you about New York because it's relevant. You know, the violent acts year over year went up. The highest number of assaults, of arsons, of physical attacks we've ever tracked in 46 years. Take us now to New York City. Take us now to Park East Synagogue, a place where there was ugly demonstrations last December. Protesters got right up in the face of people walking into a synagogue, spit at them, threatened them, cursed them. I'm telling you, closer than you and I are sitting here, it was insane. So there was another such incident on Tuesday night. Again, people were so violent this time, they broke the barriers that the police set up. I mean, you can see the scuffles and the fistfight with NYPD's finest, okay? So what did our mayor say here in New York? He said, yes, everyone should have the right to worship to walk into a house of worship, but it is the sacrosanct right to protest that we really cherish, all of us here in New York City. Let me tell you something. There is the right to freedom of assembly as enshrined in the First Amendment, but freedom of assembly isn't the freedom to assemble outside of a synagogue or a church or a mosque and threaten people with violence. That is not protected speech. That is not some sacrosanct value. And it's blisteringly obvious to me when the mayor, if you remember, there was that protest in front of Gracie Mansion. Some conservative activists showed up. He called them white supremacists, right? They may have been provocateurs, but these weren't members of the KKK. Right. He went after them and their right to protest. But when they're Hamas supporters, people were flying Hezbollah flags, Ryan,
6: it's crazy.
7: In New York City. The mayor actually cherishes their right to protest, as he put it.
6: Right. And he says, well, they shouldn't be talking about a real estate deal in the synagogue. That they were talking about buying land in the West Bank. Well, wait, how do you even know what's going on? What do you get it?
7: Honestly, I mean, like, he can concoct these stories. His kind of boosters can contrive these fictions. But the reality is, again, when it happened in front of Gracie Mansion, he didn't hesitate to call them out because he disagreed with their ideology. What happens in front of a synagogue, he equivocates.
6: Right.
7: But, like, this is what we've seen again and again and again. And that's why New York was the state with the highest number of anti-Semitic incidents last year. New York City is the city with the most number of anti-Jewish incidents. And in a world where the violence is intensifying, we need a mayor who actually stands up for all New Yorkers, not just the ones that he likes, and not who doesn't gaslight us, Brian.
6: Right.
7: He doesn't gaslight us and say, I'm against anti-Semitism, but, you know, I cherish the sacrosanct right to protest. I'm sorry. The hypocrisy is stunning.
6: Well, I think there's a few things going on. How do you also feel about the perimeter being secured, finally agreed to allow the perimeter be secured on all houses of worship? That enabled it not for being a whole lot worse.
7: Let's talk about that.
6: He pushed back on that, and then he finally caved.
7: Yes and no. So there were two bills in front of the New York City Council. There was a bill to create a perimeter around houses of worship, and then a bill to create a perimeter around, buffer zone, if you will, around educational institutions. The bill around, so he was opposed to both, publicly opposed to both. Then the bill on buffer zones around houses of worship passed with an overwhelming majority, a supermajority that he could not veto. And so what he did was not sign it. He allowed it to go through. Okay. So
6: wow.
7: He didn't say, I support this. He let it go through. Then there was a second bill on educational institutions, which he refused to sign. He claimed the unions don't want this, but no union showed up and spoke out against it, teachers' unions. The reality is, if you think it's reasonable for, again, lunatics hiding their faces behind masks, screaming, threatening violence against children walking into the elementary school, or, again, co-eds walking into a college classroom, like, I'm sorry, that's not the world that I want to live in. And we saw what happened. Again, you pointed out correctly that the incidents were down last year in large part because the college campuses were better. If we go back to that baseline, I mean, it's bedlam in the city that we love. And whether it's Columbia or Hunter or NYU or Queens College, I don't care where it is. Right. Kids should not be harassed and hated, intimidated and threatened because of their ethnicity or their faith, whether they're Jewish kids, Asian kids, Muslim kids, Christians. Like, this is not the world that we should be bequeathing to the next generation.
6: So a couple of things. How do you feel about the big push now is Israel is to blame that America's in this war, that Netanyahu just pushed Donald Trump to do this? And he didn't want to do it.
7: Iran has American blood on their hands. Iran threatens America's interests every day. Iranians have said for years, Marbam Amrika, right? Death to America.
6: They say it's not a slogan, it's a policy.
7: That's exactly what they say.
6: Yeah, that's like, what the Ayatollah said himself. 100%.
7: These aren't just words. This is the plan. So look, I can tell you one thing about
6: Do you think President Trump is going to be bullied by anybody? Don't we know that at the very least?
7: Like, whether you like him or don't like him, let me tell you something. He does exactly what he wants to do. Yeah. President Trump has the courage of his convictions. Even if people don't agree with them, does anybody really think anybody bullies President Trump? I mean, so it's a farce. But here's the challenge is we know the other side, like the Hamas industrial complex churns, you know, the Iran boosters in the interest section of Washington, D.C. They churn out this myth to blame the Jews. They churn out this myth to try to divide America and Israel. They churn out this myth to foment hate, and it's wrong.
6: Well, how about the fact that now some people are pushing the story that the Jews had, Israel had Charlie Kirk killed? Have you thought of a bigger farcical thing, Erica was involved? This is the stuff
7: That's what they're saying. They're saying Erica Kirk was involved in killing her husband at the behest of Mossad. And, you know, but you know, to be honest with you, there are people who tell us that the earth is flat. There are people who tell us that no one walked on the moon, right? There are people who tell us that down is up and up is down. And social media has scrambled so many people's brains. They believe these conspiracies.
6: And it's a conspiracy as well. Look, Israel is doing a land grab in Lebanon. As if they don't understand this is a military move to push back the line of attack to allow the northern part of your country to populate again.
7: Yeah.
6: So it's not a land grab.
7: The opposite. I have been to that northern border. I have walked in the town of Metula that has been completely abandoned because it was so rained upon.
6: Is it still abandoned?
7: Well, it might be different now. It might be different now. When I was there a year and a half ago, it was empty because they were shelled and bombed every day by Hezbollah. Look, remember, the Israelis pulled back from Lebanon. They don't want to be in Lebanon. They have no interest. You're totally right. There is no land grab. What they're trying to do is what the Lebanese government can't do. Why? Because Hezbollah is an Iranian, an arm of the IRGC and the Iranian theocracy, and it's got to be stopped.
6: So, Jonathan, before we leave, what's the message you want from the ADL? What do you want everyone to take away from your study and your stats?
7: So, anti-Semitism remains a clear and present danger in this country. While it's good that some numbers are coming down, the violence remains up. We're at literally five times the number of incidents we saw a decade ago. Number two, we can learn, though, why do they come down? Government engagement, public pressure. This works. So we need our leaders to lead, Democrats and Republicans, to keep the pressure on at the federal, state, and local level. We need people like our mayor to keep the pressure on. Again, Jews don't deserve, quote unquote, special treatment. All we want is equal treatment.
6: How many Jewish businesses are in the city? Do you know offhand?
7: I don't know. A lot.
6: I had the number to a previous guest. They are the most successful businesses in New York City, provide a huge, huge tax base for the city. You keep acting and not protecting them, they'll pick up and go somewhere else with their success.
7: I've talked to those people. Yeah. I've talked to people moving to Florida and leaving the city because they're afraid. Because again, like, I understand you can have strong feelings about the Middle East, but breaking windows, vandalizing stores, that's not protest. That's prejudice, and it's wrong.
6: Jonathan Greenblatt, you're right. And I appreciate you doing the study and keep the fight up. The CEO and National Director of the ADL. Thanks, Jonathan.
7: You're awesome, Brian. Thanks for having me.
6: Back in a moment.
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7: You're interested in it? 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
8: I'm a lifelong Republican. I'd always been sort of a traditional Republican, and it just wasn't working in my mind. So I thought we got to do it differently, but it has to be a Republican. There was a huge field, for those of you that remember that race. It was quite contentious. But literally, I looked around and said, which one do I think can win and is legitimately a disruptor? And I think we all agree that President Trump was that person.
9: Susie Wiles got some outstanding awards. She's a fantastic person, great chief of staff, selfless, and can keep the lid on some craziness, even in the most dire times. And now she has cancer on top of that. She got a big award in Baltimore. And she just talked about how she was led there. She said she was going to be an English teacher. And next thing you know, she got involved in politics a little bit. And next thing you know, she's full bore into it and getting people like Marco Rubio elected and Byron Donalds elected and Ron DeSantis elected. And most of all, when Donald Trump was down in between presidencies, he called for her. He went to visit and said, I'd like you to work with my campaign. And then he wins. I want you to be chief of staff. Just like one of the people you're not going to hear that much about until she writes a book. And Pat Summerall, one of the greatest play-by-play guys ever, one of the most thunderous voices, was her dad. Is her dad.
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14: From ABC News, I'm Brian Clark. Secretary of State Marco Rubio told reporters in Rome the U.S. expects to hear from Iran today regarding the latest peace proposal. The two sides traded fire on Thursday, but President Trump says the ceasefire remains in place. Asked how close the sides are to a deal, he told reporters,
15: "Could happen any day. Could, and it might not happen, but it could happen any day. I believe they want the deal more than I do."
14: War in Iran being blamed for higher gas prices of over $1.60 since the war began, but that's not having an impact on hiring as the private sector added 115,000 jobs last month, the April jobs report roughly doubling expectations. Sources tell ABC the CDC's classified hantavirus as a level 3 emergency response. That's its lowest level. The Dutch cruise ship at the center of the outbreak is set to dock this weekend in the Canary Islands. And even as authorities in Spain monitor another potential case, the seventh, Dr. Ashish Jha of Harvard's Kennedy School says this will not be another pandemic.
16: Look, I'm worried about the people on the ship. We may see a few more cases. We may even see a dozen or so more cases. Are we going to see hundreds or thousands of cases? Not from this outbreak.
14: Lawmakers in Tennessee passed a new congressional map on Thursday, splitting up the 9th district, the only one held by a Democrat, in two. It's a response to the Supreme Court's decision to invalidate voting districts that are based on race. More from ABC's Jay O'Brien.
17: Other Republican states like Louisiana, Alabama, and South Carolina are now also moving to redraw their maps. It's all just the latest in a months-long wave of redistricting that swept through Republican and Democratic-controlled states ahead of the November midterms.
14: California Governor Gavin Newsom to announce a program today that provides hundreds of free diapers to families before they leave a hospital. Governor's office says it'll be offered at first at about 65 to 75 hospitals, mostly serving low-income patients. You're listening to ABC News.
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25: Good morning, everybody. Happy Friday. Hope you're ready for a Mother's Day weekend. We're going to see daytime highs today with sunny skies. Going to be beautiful in the low 90s, probably about 91 or so. We're going to do the same for tomorrow and Sunday. We'll be in the low 90s all weekend long. Overall, dry and sunny. A chance of showers back in the fray on Monday. I'm WPVF 25 First Warning Meteorologist Sandra Shaw.
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9: So glad you're here. It's the Brian Kilmeade Show. I come to you from Midtown Manhattan, heard around the country, around the world, where billionaires aren't welcome, and it doesn't seem like capitalists are at all. And the good news is they're not going to stay if it continues like this. And I'm talking about the CEO of Apollo, the CEO of Citadel, being called out by a mayor that is way over his head. But the sad part is he doesn't realize it. Gad Saad is going to be joining us today. Deep thinker, professor of marketing at Concordia University, best-selling author, scholar at the Declaration of Independence Center for the Study of American Freedom at the University of Mississippi. His latest book is called Suicidal Empathy, Dying to be Kind. We'll talk about that. And the senator that did so much to save America during the Biden administration. We don't have two more states. We don't have a packed court. And we still have a filibuster thanks to Joe Manchin and Senator Kyrsten Sinema. Always appreciate her. She's going to be joining us now with a special focus on something, the probably the most talked about thing on kitchen tables around the country. And that's AI, as well as the infrastructure to make it fly and beat China, which, by the way, where the president's going next week. So let's get to the big three first.
0: Number three.
1: I don't take Walter threats. They're going to find that out.
2: I'm deeply intimidated now. When we arrest an illegal alien stayed in New York, rather than detain them in the local community, in the local jail, now she's going to force us to fly them out of the state to either Texas, Arizona, or state we have detention facilities.
9: It's on Hochul versus Holman as New York tries to implement radical sanctuary laws, icing out ICE. Holman has a plan. He's not going to back off. We'll bring you the latest.
0: Number two.
3: These maps are racist tools of white supremacy at the behest of the most powerful white supremacists in the United States of America, Donald J. Trump.
4: It is a form of Jim Crow terror. You know what you're doing. It's shameful.
9: By the way, Jim Crow is a Democratic program. Up to 14. Those are Tennessee Democrats. That's how many seats Republicans could net in the midterms as gerrymandering mania, easy for me to say, takes over both parties. We'll discuss it.
0: Number one.
5: Washington Post story was kind of extraordinary. I mean, 75% of their missile program still intact. What they've been doing is taking stuff out of storage, basically. They still have about 70% of their missiles.
9: That is Michael Weiss, the editor of The Insider, who says he's got a report that there's a lot more of the Iranian arsenal that was buried and survived. Iran's latest, U.S. and Iran trade fire again in the strait, even today and yesterday. Each claim the ceasefire stays in play as they supposedly are looking over a 14-point plan. Senator Sinema joins us now. Senator, great to see you, or great to hear from you.
6: Well, it's great to talk with you, Brian. I understand a birthday celebration is in order. Happy birthday yesterday, right?
9: Yes, and the party never stopped. You know me, Senator. You always do a morning show host can't really party. So I acknowledge it and get some rest. But thank you very much. For you personally, I am one, and I know Republicans are having short-term memory loss. I always appreciated the way you tried to keep the filibuster. Republicans are starting to get, and the president wants to shake it. It will be a problem, don't you think?
6: Yeah, you know, Brian, this is not unsurprising, right? Like this is like we expected this. During Trump's first term, he advocated to eliminate the filibuster, and then Senator McConnell, who was the majority leader, said no. When Biden became president and Schumer was the leader, they decided to advocate for the filibuster, even though President Biden had long supported it during his entire tenure. They changed their mind when they were in power because they wanted certain things short term. And, you know, they did what I thought was the unthinkable, which is to actually hold a vote on it. And as you will recall, I voted no, as did Joe Manchin, and the filibuster remained intact. Now that the President Trump is back in charge and he's having trouble with Senate and House Democrats, with some, you know, refusal to fund agencies, et cetera, he's back on track wanting to eliminate it. And I think that that's short-sighted and a mistake. You know, folks who try to eliminate the filibuster because they want short-term gain only need to look down the road, you know, 2 years and see how the tables turn. So it's better to try and find the solutions legislatively and, if needed, elect better people, right, to these offices.
9: Right.
6: But you don't eliminate a crucial tool like the filibuster that protects the country from the vagaries of short-term desires.
9: So I'm worried without you there. Without Joe Manchin there, Fetterman's the only one that takes, you know, he does most votes most of the time with Democrats, but he's the only one standing in the way. So when if Schumer gets back in power, whoever the leader is, they're going to look to get rid of it. And that's what the Republicans' best argument is. And I can't really push back on that level of the argument because no one on the left said, well, you know, that was a mistake. We won't even try that again.
6: Well, I will tell you, Brian, that in the first round of Trump, the argument was the Democrats are going to eliminate the filibuster as soon as they take power. And, of course, there was an attempt to do it, and I and Joe Manchin voted no, as you recall. And so the argument that it will happen again is not an empty threat. It's possible that that could happen again. But, Brian, I have to believe that there are certain people who are serving in the United States Senate today who regret their vote And some of them have actually come to me privately afterwards and said, I regret that vote. I should not have voted to eliminate the filibuster. You were right. And I don't get a lot of those, you know, because Washington's not a town where people run around telling other people you were right, I was wrong. But there are people in the United States Senate right now who regret their vote. And so I have to believe it, when power changes, as it will again someday, it will, right? It always does, that there will be people who step forward into that breach to protect this institution, just like I did, just like John Thune is doing now, McConnell before. And there are other Republicans and Democrats who understand that removing the filibuster is dangerous.
9: So, Senator, one thing that is the hottest topic in the country and now around the world is AI. People are adjusting, trying to adapt and try to get ahead of it, trying to work with it. You can't run from it. And that's someone has been an area of your expertise and your passion about a few things. Some states are pushing back, especially Democratic states, saying, look, I don't want my utility bills going up because you're building a data center. So you have become an AI hub. And places like Maine and Vermont, they're rejecting it. And the president signed an executive order saying if you're going to build a data center, you got to build a power center. Where do you stand with all this?
6: Well, the president is right on track by saying that the data center companies and the hyperscalers who use them have to provide their own power or pay their fair share, right? So they can't push the cost on to consumers. And that was the right step. And as we've seen, the companies are stepping up to the plate. Microsoft, Google, they've all stepped forward and said, yes, we will cover the cost of our own energy. We will invest in energy infrastructure. And that's really critical. But I got to tell you, Brian, I have growing concern over the NIMBYism of folks who want to end the construction of data centers. And I think it's because Americans have trouble understanding the link between a data center and their own life. But Brian, the average American pings a data center 100 times a day, 100 times a day. And they use their phone as the remote control to ping that data center. Some people also use their cars.
9: Yeah.
6: Some people, you know, obviously your laptops and your desktop computers. But we use data centers 100 times a day per person in this country. So it doesn't make sense for our own interests, for our own lives, to stop data centers. Instead, the better thing to do is to think about how to do this electricity and helping build out the grid, that they're covering the cost of their own water. They're not building next to an elementary school or a church. Like, just reasonable solutions, because we rely on these data centers. You know, Brian, I remind people that when they say, oh, I keep my stuff in the cloud, you know, like,
9: yeah,
6: I keep all my data and my storage in the cloud. Well, the data center is the cloud. That's what a data center is. It's the repository that holds all of the information that is important in your life. And it's the tool that transmits your information back and forth on your phone, your laptop, your car, any kind of technology that you're using. So I think we've got to do a better job of teaching Americans the value that these clouds have in our community so that everyone recognizes that we need to figure out how to grow with them rather than try and shut them down, because that's be shutting down our own future.
9: So, Senator Sinema, you would say that the data centers do need water, right? They do make noise, right?
6: Well, the new data centers actually use less water than a traditional office building. Now, a lot of people don't realize that, but less water than a traditional office building. Now, you know, I've talked to folks who said, well, I just want more office buildings with more staff and more jobs. Well, that is what the new data centers bring. They bring jobs, and they use less water than a traditional office system. Now, on noise, yeah, I mean, some they do make less noise than they used to, but they make some noise, which is why you don't put them next to your church or your school.
9: Yeah.
6: And that's why you put them in these industrial zoned areas.
9: And if you don't build your own energy center, wherever it is, your utilities in the state would go up, right?
6: No, because what utilities are doing now is they're increasing the grid, increasing their capacity.
9: Okay.
6: And in places like Arizona, the utility companies negotiate separately with data centers and microchip companies and, you know, TSMC and Intel. They negotiate separately with them for pricing and availability of energy. So it has nothing to do with consumer energy availability or cost. And that's the way things are shifting now. So you've got companies like Georgia Power, for instance. They're adding dramatic amounts of megawatts and gigawatts to their electricity grid. It's actually going to decrease costs for consumers. So we're not seeing that costs are going up for consumers because of data centers. There's actually a lot of research that shows that's not the reason. And it's because they're having to buy their power separately from these power companies. And we're increasing power production in our own country. And Brian, I want to give a shout out to the National Energy Dominance Council. So the National Energy Dominance Council is a project inside the White House that's focused on increasing American energy production. And that's good for our innovation future. But as you and I both know, Brian, that's important for our national security future. So they're working really hard to help spread this growth of energy production across our country.
9: I hear you. The other thing is I noticed about the administration, they hired Dave Sachs to go ahead and push forward AI responsibly in cryptocurrency. They made him a czar, and I think his time's up, but he's still working with the administration. But almost over the last few weeks, I noticed they are very into taking a little bit control from the AI companies, that there was a sense that possibly they're seeing the danger of AI used irresponsibly more than before. Have you noticed that too?
6: You know, the White House is doing its due diligence to work with companies like Anthropic and Meta and Google and XAI and OpenAI. So as these models become more and more powerful and have the ability to operate fairly independently, we do need to have some guardrails to separate the white hats from the black hats. And the White House is leaning into this. You know, I know that Vice President Vance just held a convening with these leaders to talk about how to ensure that there's protection for companies and consumers around the country, because that's what folks are worried about. They use AI every single day, an average of 100 times a day, right? But they are worried about AI kind of taking on a life of its own. And so that's the work that's happening now. And I've got to say, Brian, the companies are also engaging in responsible activity by talking with the administration about how they want to manage it themselves as well, to make sure that some of these models don't get too far ahead of the guardrails that are in place for companies and for average Americans.
9: So, Senator, when you look at what's going on now, as we go back to, and we'll keep an eye on AI, because that's going to be a big focus on this China trip. I am not for these NVIDIA chips being sold to China, but people have told me, look, if we don't give it, they'll engineer their own. We'll have obviously no control. At least we could say that we're in somewhat control of the chips. There'll be a lever on them. Where do you fall in this?
6: Well, I got to tell you, you know, China rips off over like billions of dollars of patent protected material from the U.S. every single year, billions of dollars. And they just rip off our patents, and then they use their state resources to replicate our hard worked innovation. And they do it at no cost to their consumers, right? Because the state pays for everything. And as we know, China doesn't have any environmental protections. They don't have any rules. They just do whatever they want. And so they do it cheaper and faster and using child labor. So if there's an opportunity for us to have American products in China where they're using our technology and innovation and we control that, that is much safer for us from a national security perspective. Much, much safer for us. And remember, our goal here, Brian, is we want American AI to be the global dominant AI. We want American products to be the global dominant products. And so if China's going to rely on us, that's better than us relying on them.
9: And also, where would you feel about these electric cars they're looking to dump here? I hear they're fine cars and they're cheaper, but they're done really federally financed with labor laws that we can't compete with. And they would destroy our car market. People say they're turning up in it, and it looks like Canada is going to accept them.
6: Yeah, so the U.S. has a great car market right now. Our electric market is booming, right? The work that Tesla has done, there's other companies, Lumen, Lucid. There are others that are doing good work on and even Ford, Chevy, we know this. We don't need cheap Chinese
9: electric vehicles
6: that are going to break down and not be able to be repaired. And so I think Canada's making a mistake by letting it in. But I hope that the U.S., especially because of our auto tariffs, I hope we'll stay strong and focus on American-made cars.
9: All right, Senator Kyrsten Sinema, thanks so much. Appreciate it. Always like when you check in.
6: Wonderful to talk to you, and I hope you have a great birthday weekend, Brian.
9: You got it, Kyrsten. Thank you. She's the co-chair of the AI Infrastructure Coalition. So she's Kyrsten. My daughter's Kirsten, and sometimes I get that messed up. Back in a moment.
27: Both sides, all opinions. It's Brian Kilmeade.

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four seats, they're being sued. That's going to go to the court. We'll see how it goes. They say, you're playing this out, being that Tennessee, Alabama, possibly Indiana, Louisiana, all red states are looking to gerrymander. The Republicans could get 14 more seats. Anybody who says Republicans aren't in play to keep the House is just wishful thinking and a partisan Democrat. 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
1: ABC News, I'm Brian Clark. The Trump administration is celebrating the strong April jobs report. 115,000 added in the private sector last month, doubling expectations as gas prices remain high. But the White House was dealt a setback Thursday, and the Court of International Trade concluded that the administration misread the law it used to justify President Trump's sweeping tariffs. ABC's Peter Haralambos explains.
2: The ruling marks the second time the president's tariffs have been found to be illegal, with the Supreme Court earlier this year affirming a decision from the Court of International Trade blocking Trump's first round of tariffs. The global 10% tariff took effect in February and by statute is set to expire in late July.
1: Republican hopes for keeping control of Congress got another boost as the Virginia Supreme Court overturned the results of the recent redistricting election, which favored Democrats. Spanish authorities now monitoring a seventh person showing hantavirus symptoms. Authorities, though, say a flight attendant who came in contact with someone tested negative.
3: This is a Bloomberg Money Minute. U.S. job growth continued to strengthen in April as the unemployment rate remained flat, offering another sign that the labor market might be stabilizing. Labor Department data released this morning shows payrolls rose by 115,000 last month, and the unemployment rate stayed steady at 4.3%. Economists surveyed by Bloomberg had estimated a median gain of 65,000 jobs following March's blockbuster increase. Microsoft is offering a buyout to nearly 9,000 employees. It's the first time ever the company is offering a voluntary retirement program as it looks to spend more on artificial intelligence. Eligible employees would get a cash payment, continued health care coverage, and vested stock awards. They have until June 8th to make a decision. And job cuts are on the way at cybersecurity company and web traffic manager Cloudflare, which is planning to slash 20% of its workforce. That's roughly 1,100 employees. Cloudflare is joining a number of firms in citing artificial intelligence as a driver of workforce cuts. Erica Herskowitz, Bloomberg Radio.
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1: Good morning, everybody. Happy Friday. Hope you're ready for a Mother's Day weekend. We're going to see daytime highs today with sunny skies. Going to be beautiful in the low 90s, probably about 91 or so. We're going to do the same for tomorrow and Sunday. We'll be in the low 90s all weekend long. Overall, dry and sunny. A chance of showers back in the fray on Monday. I'm WPVF 25 First Warning Meteorologist Sandra Shaw.
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1: Hey, welcome back. So that Virginia decision nullifies the advantages. They would have picked up four more seats in Virginia, the Democrats, and it's nullified now. And I think that's the last play, the Virginia Supreme Court. So, and I think the Supreme Court in Florida has already indicated they're going to uphold that. So they say a net. Prior to this, the net was a 14-seat game for Republicans. I'm going to figure out that this could be another four. Gad Saad joins us now, unrelated, best-selling author, professor of marketing at Concordia University, scholar at the Declaration of Independence Center for the Study of American Freedom at the University of Mississippi. He's got his latest book, Suicidal Empathy, Dying to Be Kind. Gad, welcome back.
2: So good to be with you, Brian.
1: Would you say some of that suicidal empathy is, for example, let's get the homeless, let's give the homeless needles, let's find a way, let society take the blame for a lot of the ills of society?
2: Exactly. So when you ascribe responsibility, you can either ascribe internally, I did well on the exam or I did poorly on the exam because of me, or it's something that happened outside of me.
1: Right.
2: So typically the Democrats ascribe all ills that happen to marginalized people as not coming from their personal agency. So why are you putting the felon away in prison when he's only been arrested 186 previous times? He lives in a
1: white... Have a heart.
2: Have a heart, be kind, be empathetic. Be kind to the homeless, even though the taxpaying folks can't take their children there. Be kind to all people who want to come in illegally to the United States. They deserve to be part of the American experience. So empathy is a wonderful thing, but suicidal empathy is the dysregulation of a noble virtue.
1: I was going to say, how do you know the difference? Right. I feel for that person. Let me help them. And let's say their intentions are good. We're assuming their intentions are good. Some people maybe have evil intentions and will pretend they have empathy because they think it'll hurt the country. How do you know the difference? How do you know if you're going over?
2: Well, so Aristotle explained to us 2,000 years ago that the golden mean is that too little of something is not good, too much of something is not good. You have to find the sweet spot. So little to no empathy makes you a psychopath. Too much empathy, so if it hyperfires, if it is invoked in the wrong situations, and if it targets the wrong targets, you get suicidal empathy. So for example, it'll be nice if all Guatemalan immigrants could come in and be part of the American experience, but not when you have to instead give them the resources rather than American vets who've lost their limbs. So it's about a calculus, right? When I give gifts to my loved ones, I'm more likely to give a gift to my brother than to a second cousin. So it has to be an evolutionary-based calculus. Empathy is the same way. It can't orgiastically fire to every possible potential recipient of your empathy.
1: Wow. So this is really what we're dealing with now. And I could see it on the debate stage in Los Angeles.
2: Exactly.
1: Right? And maybe we even have the soundbite yesterday from Spencer Pratt when he was on the stage talking about talking about the homeless. How do you help the homeless? Well, no one spent more money on the homeless than Los Angeles. And the reaction has been more homeless than any place else in the country. It is the capital of homelessness. And a guy like Spencer Pratt is coming out saying, this is not working. And then you have a liberal come out and say, no, we just got to get more homes for them. Listen to this.
3: The reality is, no matter how many beds you give these people, they are on super meth. They are on fentanyl. The DEA statistic says 93% of this is a drug addiction problem. Nithya Councilwoman Robbins' plan for treatment first, I will go below the Harbor Freeway tomorrow with her, and we can find some of these people she's going to offer treatment for. She's going to get stabbed in the neck. These people do not want a bed. They want fentanyl or super meth.
1: This is exactly what you're talking about, right?
2: Exactly right. But it can apply to so many other cases. I mean, people tell me that once they see the framework of suicidal empathy, they see it everywhere, right? So take, for example, a woman who is raped. In this case, I'm going to give some examples from Europe. She's raped by Middle Eastern men, but she tells the... This was in Germany. But she tells the police that they were speaking in German because she didn't want to say that they were speaking in Arabic and Farsi, because then that would marginalize those communities. I'm here to tell you as an evolutionary psychologist that our emotional system did not evolve to empathize with our rapists.
1: But they are. But they are. Yeah, we're seeing that. You also put on, I think it's Twitter, that there have been, and it's in response to a podcaster that came out that seems to be very pro, open to Islam and them having a point. and say, there's been 48,000 Islamic terror attacks in nearly 70 countries since 9/11. The fact is, they're vertically independent. Vertical independently of Israel. Islam has eradicated Christianity in countless societies, and there has been the reality prior to the existence of modern day Israel. So don't blame Israel for everything. And there's a problem here when it comes to Islam.
2: So this is what I call 6 degrees of Jew. I give you any calamity in the world, and you have up to 6 illusory causal mechanisms to blame the Jews for it. And sometimes when we want to be a bit more politically correct, instead of blaming the Jews, we blame Israel. I love the Jews. I just hate the Zionists. That's how they say. In this case, I think I was responding to Megyn Kelly, who I have had a very warm relationship with. But apparently she recently came out and saying, well, you know, I guess I was wrong about Islam. It's really the Israeli lobby that's making me think that Islam is bad. In the 1400 years that Islam has existed, no data could be any more convincing that Islam's foundational tenets are incongruent with our Western values in general and the American ethos in particular.
1: And I 100% agree with you. And really, I can't believe she, I'm good friends with her too. But I know that there's other people who have that that point of view. And the anti-Israel, anti-democracy attitude is concerning. Is it concerning to you?
2: Of course it is. I mean, you know, look, it usually takes immigrants such as myself, such as Ayan Hirsi Ali, that have sampled from the buffet of available societies to then come to the United States and say, please don't take your freedoms for granted. Most Americans think that the freedoms that you have here is somehow the default value across societies. It isn't. We have to defend those values, and it oftentimes takes the Canadian to defend American freedoms.
1: Right. So tell everybody your background.
2: So I'm born in Lebanon. I was part of the last minuscule remaining group of Lebanese Jews. They tolerate you until they don't tolerate you. And the problem is you don't know when that intolerance is going to kick in. So when the civil war broke out in the mid-70s, it became unfortunately impossible to be Jewish. We left Lebanon, emigrated to Canada. My parents, on one of their return trips to Beirut, were kidnapped by Abu Nidal's group, Fatah. They were tortured. So all the stuff that we see on October 7th is basically called my childhood. And for the next 25 years or so, I was, Islam was in the rearview mirror, never to be seen again. But over the past 25 years, the Islamophilia that the West has been exhibiting towards Islam has been just breathtaking to see.
1: So why do you think that is?
2: Because Islam is the religion of the noble other. It's the religion of brown people, even though Albanian Muslims are about as white as can be. There are Asian Muslims, there are African Muslims, there are white Muslims. And so you romanticize, you mythologize Islam as being that of the other. And so because of the reflex of suicidal empathy, all cultures are equal except the West, which is really not equal. It is clearly inferior because we live on stolen land, we are transphobic, we're Islamophobic, we're misogynistic, self-flagellation. It's not a good reflex to have. If you go to see a clinical psychologist and you have a bad sense of self, he or she will help you. But somehow, if you internalize that at the collective level and say, I am an awful society, you're a progressive.
1: Well, yeah, that is interesting, the way you play that all out. So when you talk about what's happening in Lebanon in particular, I'm listening to someone explain to me about what's happening in Lebanon. They say, isn't Israel just expanding their power, using this as an excuse to grab Lebanese land?
2: No, of course not. It would take probably less time than we have on this show for Israel to completely take over Lebanon if they wanted to. From a military perspective, they can easily do it, right? The fact that they don't do it, despite the fact that they could easily achieve those goals, suggests that they just wish to live in peace. Well, in 1978, when they signed the Camp David Accord with Anwar Sadat and the Americans,
1: Menachem Begin,
2: they gave up the entire Sinai in order to have peace. So if it were about land grab, you wouldn't give up a land that quadruple, even more, the size of Israel if all you didn't want was to just live in peace, right? Look, Judaism is not an expansionist religion. As a matter of fact, it is illegal to proselytize in Judaism. That's why Judaism as a marketing endeavor really sucks, frankly, because we still have only 15 million Jews. On the other hand, Islam, in the past 1,400 years, one-fourth of humanity is Islamic. They're very good at marketing. The Jews are not as good at marketing.
1: And procreating.
2: And procreating.
1: Yeah, so there's a lot of them. So we really are watching your book, Suicidal Empathy, play out on the political front, because almost all of our, you know, we got to save the planet. So we have to destroy our oil and gas industry, because I have empathy for those. And those people in developing areas are the ones who pay the great price because of our use of fossil fuels.
2: I even have a more direct anti-Darwinian perspective regarding Mother Earth. How about all of the sort of pro-climate movements that say, do not reproduce in order to save Mother Earth? If you reproduce, you're creating more carbon footprint. And so one of the most fundamental drivers of our human existence, which is to reproduce and propagate our genes, becomes a form of rape of Mother Earth. So stop reproducing, be empathetic to Mother Earth.
1: And now, Dizzy, do you also think tax the rich, you know, and vilify the rich is an unhealthy approach
2: that we're
1: seeing from Democrats right now?
2: So communism is very much rooted in an appeal to empathy. It is unfair and non-empathetic to have some people have a lot more money than other people. Let me, the benevolent overlord, come in and create equality amongst everyone. Therefore, we can all be equally miserable, but at least there'll be no differences between us.
1: I want you to hear AOC said something really astounding on the podcast, Cut 25.
2: Yeah.
4: You can't earn $1 billion.
5: That's right.
4: You just can't earn that.
5: That's exactly correct.
4: You can get market power. You can break rules. You can do all sorts of things. You can abuse labor laws.
5: Yep.
4: You can pay people less than what they're worth.
5: Yep.
4: But you can't earn that, right? Since you didn't earn that, you have to create a myth of earning it.
1: So can you wrap your head around that?
2: It's unbelievable. Let me tell you, I mean, this relates to her because she's a socialist / communist. E.O. Wilson, who's a very famous Harvard biologist who recently passed away, he was an entomologist. He studied social ants. Ants happen to be communistic because there's a reproductive queen, and then there are worker ants and soldier ants that are indistinguishable from each other. So when he was asked, Professor Wilson, what are your views on communism? He gave one of the greatest short answers ever. He said, great idea, wrong species. It is not within our evolutionary history to ever be a communist species, because some of us are taller, shorter, harder working, less harder working. So to impose the dictums of equality of outcomes on a hierarchical species is literally anti-Darwinian.
1: Right. So that's part of it. So what do you hope people get away from Suicidal Empathy?
2: That hopefully they find an inoculation against it. It's nice to be empathetic, but in a way that makes evolutionary rational sense.
1: You know, when you were talking before, I was thinking about the fight that President Trump was having with the Pope. The Pope is saying, I want peace. So why are you starting a war in Iran?
2: And behind his very high Vatican walls. So I can exhibit all of the virtue while being protected from all the consequences of my ideas.
1: Yeah, immigration. So when you talk about why would you attack? Well, they have a nuclear weapon. They are hanging their own people. They just killed 41,000 in cold blood. But I don't want to see innocent people get hurt. Well, you should have worried about the 41,000 and the 10 that just got hung today. So there's a, how does religion and the theoretical world of, let's just say, really good people, how does that function in our world, practical world?
2: Empathy has to be well modulated, right? So it can't be that you grant greater empathy to felons than to their victims, to illegal immigrants than to natural, you know, born citizens. Everything in life is rooted in a rational evolutionary calculus. And now, whether that calculus comes from religion or from Darwinian theory, it has to be rooted in a rational calculus. Suicidal empathy says, by definition, I'm not going to adhere to those because I want to be stroking my hair in the mirror of moral preening and demonstrate to the world that I'm a good person.
1: Right. And when you get it, you see through it all.
2: I do see through it all.
1: Yeah. Gad Saad, thanks so much for coming in. Suicidal Empathy, the name of the book, Dying to Be Kind. And it is out this week, right?
2: Next Tuesday.
1: Oh, next Tuesday.
2: Yeah.
1: Pre-order it now.
2: Please.
1: Back in a moment.
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1: Night, Jesse Waters primetime. Happy DEI Thursday!
2: Just a total
3: happy
2: decline.
3: Birthday, dear Brian. Happy birthday to you.
4: Are you one? Are you two?
2: Happy birthday.
4: Are you three?
2: All right, we're now 15 seconds into my show. Thank you, Jesse. Good evening.
5: So that was a song at the end of the five, and that's it's number one show in the country, and you know, I fill in there. But I don't know how they ended up singing me happy birthday. I don't know how this happened. Did you watch, Eric? Do you have cable at home, Eric or Pete? Does anyone know?
6: I did not see it live, unfortunately.
5: Oh, okay. So that was the first you heard of it. It was kind of flattering.
7: I mean, did you for the first time see it in the e-packet this morning, or did you hear about it yesterday?
5: No, I started getting text messages, and Kennedy wrote me and go, we sang to you. And I tape a special report every night for this show. And I tape it, and I'm going, they broke into song. It's really different if I was on the set.
7: It's amazing.
5: Yeah.
7: It's actually better because you were not on the set. It's completely unexpected. I feel like it's hard to get you on your birthday because you don't love celebrating you. The country loves celebrating you.
5: Right.
7: But when you heard this, you were really taken aback.
5: I was flattered. I'm flattered. Even though I think they did it because I don't like celebrating my birthday.
7: I completely agree. That's why Greg did it.
5: I don't think they were looking to flatter me. I think they were looking to annoy me.
7: I think Greg, just get under your skin, make you a little uncomfortable.
5: Right. By the way, the Hollywood Reporter, I think, voted them a most influential show or something to that nature.
7: It's fair.
5: Yeah. So they have a whole bunch of stuff. We're curious to see when that comes out, but I think that's going to be ranked soon. We'll see. Just a quick announcement. Coming up on May 30th, Reno, Nevada. I heard in Reno, Allison, Tom Shalhoub is going to be about 20 miles away. Jimmy Fallon is going to be there the week before. For some reason, May is Fox Month.
7: In Reno.
5: Or May 30th is Fox Day.
7: So Tom Shalhoub's in Reno for a different show?
5: Yeah.
7: No way.
5: That
7: is epic planning.
5: Right, and he's great stand-up. I mean,
7: so I feel like we need to have a really great after party with our show and Tom's show.
5: That'll be interesting, but we do have to get up the next day and get our butts home to the
7: Eastern
5: time zone. Our
7: flight's at 5:30 in the morning, so I say we just don't go
5: to sleep. We're on the plane at 5:30?
7: Mm-hmm.
5: Are they allowed to fly that early?
7: Apparently so.
5: Wow. So go May 30th, BrianKilmeade.com. And then July 11th, they're going to be in Pensacola, Florida. And then the show switches to my new book, Uniting the States.
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16: From ABC News, I'm Brian Clark. On Thursday, Tennessee became the first state to redraw its congressional map after the Supreme Court's decision that ruled racially drawn congressional districts were unconstitutional. Republican State Senator John Stevens said,
17: Tennessee is a conservative state, and I submit its congressional delegation should reflect that.
16: Eight of Tennessee's nine seats are held by Republicans. The new map could make it easier for Republicans to take all nine, but black voters in majority black Shelby County say they've been marginalized. Now, a redistricting referendum in Virginia this year appeared to be a boon to Democrats, but the Virginia Supreme Court's now overturned that referendum and says Virginia will have to use its 2021 map for this year's midterms. The April jobs report doubled expectations. The private sector added 115,000 jobs last month. The Pentagon has posted hundreds of files online relating to UFO reports. ABC's Stephen Portnoy has been taking a look.
18: Many of the files now posted online detail reported sightings dating to the middle of the 20th century and have been previously released. But the Pentagon says it and NASA are newly analyzing some images from the Apollo moon missions. Those old photos show specks or dots in the sky above the moon that are now being called unidentified phenomena. In addition, never-before-seen military video taken as recently as this year shows unidentified objects being tracked by U.S. aircraft over the Middle East, Africa, the Indo-Pacific, and Europe.
16: U.S. Central Command said U.S. forces disabled two more Iranian tankers trying to breach the blockade. And ABC's Rachel Scott says Iran may be well-positioned to outlast the blockade.
19: The Washington Post is reporting that a CIA analysis shows Iran can outlast the U.S. blockade for at least 3 to 4 months before suffering severe economic consequences. ABC News has not independently verified that report, but the president told me he is in no rush to make a deal and he is not setting a new deadline.
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1: Good morning, everybody. Happy Friday. Hope you're ready for a Mother's Day weekend. We're going to see daytime highs today with sunny skies. Going to be beautiful in the low 90s, probably about 91 or so. We're going to do the same for tomorrow and Sunday. We'll be in the low 90s all weekend long. Overall, dry and sunny. A chance of showers back in the fray on Monday. I'm WPVF 25 First Warning Meteorologist Sandra Shaw.
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3: One of the final hours of the week, and what a week we've had. We're watching some developments now. Number one, job numbers came in. It's unbelievable. They're virtually double what the experts projected. Market liked it, but they don't love it because it's countered by strife is popping up in Iran again because they're absolutely maniacs. They're maniacs. So they have a 14-point plan in their lap, and we see some battlings going on right now. We disabled another ship that tried to beat the blockade. That's not going to happen. And those people think that Trump doesn't want war. Yeah, you're right. But do you think he's really going to knuckle under and let Iran get the best of us? Not going to happen. Andrew Weiss joins us at the bottom of the hour. He is the vice president for studies at the Carnegie Endowment for International Peace, the James Family Chair there. Shannon Bream is standing by. I just got to remind you, the YouTube page is all anybody's talking about. It'll be better, but right, almost as talked about as the Trump Watch. YouTube.com/@TheBrianKilmeade Show. Let's get to the big three.
4: Number three.
5: I don't take well to threats. They're going to find that out.
6: I'm deeply intimidated now. When we arrest an illegal alien state in New York, rather than detaining them in the local community, in the local jail, now she's going to force us to fly them out of the state to either Texas, Arizona, or state we have detention facilities.
3: So it's just going to cost everybody more money. And by the way, money's not going to stop it. There's plenty of money there. It is on. Hochul versus Holman. New York tries to implement radical new sanctuary laws, icing out ICE. Holman has a plan B, so look out.
4: Number two.
7: These maps are racist tools of white supremacy at the behest of the most powerful white supremacists in the United States of America, Donald J. Trump.
8: Ugh. It is a form of Jim Crow terror. You know what you're doing. It's shameful.
3: Don't you ever get tired of the false racial claims when you'd lose a vote? Tennessee votes to redistrict up to 14. Up to 14 seats could be netted by Republicans since the Supreme Court justice ruling and the movement that was okayed over in Texas, countered by California. But now there's breaking news on Virginia. The Supreme Court said, back to the old maps.
4: Number one.
9: Washington Post story was kind of extraordinary. I mean, 75% of their missile program still intact. What they've been doing is taking stuff out of storage, basically. They still have about 70% of their missiles.
3: Yep, Iran's latest. U.S. and Iran trade fire at the Strait of Hormuz, and each claim the other shot first. We bring you the latest. Shannon, a lot of action in the Strait of Hormuz as we await an Iran reaction to our proposal. It looks like, giving peace a chance, they're not taking it.
10: Back and forth yesterday, the president called our action a love tap. But it just keeps begging the question, who are we negotiating with? Is there a group at the table with our negotiators, the Steve Witkoff, Jared Kushner plan? Is that separate from the people who continue to fire on vessels in the Strait of Hormuz and try to gum that situation up? I'm sure the administration knows much more than we do. They've got deep inside intel. They know who they're talking to. But, you know, is it still so fractured within Iran that, you know, any peace deal would be very tenuous at best?
3: Yeah, I mean, who are we dealing with? And then you got to judge people by their actions, not by what they say anyway. So the president has got more to deal with. But I talked to General Jack Keane today, and he wasn't for the ceasefire. He says we would have been done with our targets by now. And he says that they do not think they're losing. They think if they can survive, they'll rebuild and be back stronger. Mm-hmm. Cut four.
11: Give President Trump the credit for starting this operation after October the 7th, when the Israelis were obviously devastatingly attacked. It was a recognition that this region It's got to change, and we're going to have to force that change. And Iran is behind everything that's happening there. And this president acted on that. Other presidents, admittedly, the threat wasn't quite as bad as it is now, but largely ignored.
3: So, and he says you'd have Cargill and his hostage. If they hit our Gulf state neighbors, you blow it up, and then you take out the targets and finish them off. Do you see that Washington Post report that says that they still have 70% of their launchers and missiles?
10: Yeah, and then you've got Iran's foreign minister out there on X saying, no, we've got even more than that. And saying, listen, every time we try to get to a diplomatic solution, the U.S. takes, quote, reckless military action against us, as if they're the victims and they want to try to get something done. And we're the aggressors and the ones in the ceasefire that are creating the problems. And so when I see that and I see, you know, just a very defiant tone from them, it makes me wonder how much closer we are to actually settling this thing.
3: I actually think we took a few steps back, but I think you have to escalate to de-escalate. I think that's where we're going to be heading. Let's talk about something a little bit closer to home, the gerrymandering madness. We know that Tennessee, a little bit of unrest yesterday as they vote to redistrict. And we also know Virginia had a major decision. Do you want to inform us?
10: Yeah, they did. The Virginia Supreme Court, we've been waiting on this because remember their House delegation was essentially viewed as 6-5 with one seat, you know, advantage to Democrats. They passed this referendum that they said was to, quote, restore fairness in voting and flip that map to 10-1. So taking away four seats that would have been red or viewed as Republican seats. And we knew that there from the beginning, there were big challenges to the procedural way that they did this. And the Virginia Supreme Court just dropped this opinion a short time ago saying it's null and void. You did not comply with the state constitution or state law. You knew you were doing that. And so even though this thing got passed, it doesn't matter. It's not legally valid. And so the old maps will be what have to rule for the midterm elections. So big win for Republicans there.
3: All right. So there was a New York Post estimated if you go back and forth, back and forth, back and forth, the court upholds Alabama, Tennessee and Louisiana and Florida. The Republicans, this is before the Virginia decision. The Republicans pick up 14 seats. I mean, you talk about a change in projection. I don't care what tradition says it. This is really has to make the experts take a step back.
10: It's really critical for Republicans. The big win for them essentially at the Supreme Court last week when they dropped that racially drawn race as the primary factor House district down in Louisiana, it then triggered all these other states, like you said, to Tennessee, Alabama, South Carolina, all of them and many others taking a look now at potentially undoing seats there. So the momentum has really shifted for Republicans just over the past week and a half or so with that decision out of the Supreme Court and the Virginia Supreme Court. Those numbers add up. Now, a lot of prognosticators out there will say Republicans still have, you know, history is against you. You've got polling showing people are very upset about the economy. They don't support what's going on with Iran. So there's a lot of work to be done other than just changing redistricting. You've got to work on messaging, too.
3: All right. Here's Howard Enten on the Republicans. And if Donald Trump is like losing them because he's a lame duck, making controversial decisions, which I'm fully in support of, whatever that means, of Iran. But controversial in that it's not politically clearly advantageous to do an operation like this 6 months before an election. Cut 21.
12: I think there's this myth that's going on right now that, oh, Trump is really losing support among Republicans. Right now, nationally, we're talking about an approval rating on average of 84%. In 2022, his popularity rating was 76%, actually lower, right, when he wasn't in the presidency. In 2018, the last time he was president, 85%. That 85 looks a whole heck of a lot like this 84.
3: So that's something to keep in mind. You might say independents are key and you're right. And you might say Democrats are dug in more than ever and you're correct. But to say Republicans have checked out because some podcasters are mad at him, they don't even register.
10: Yeah, the evidence doesn't seem to be there. And if you think about, you know, who's calling the shots, you look at that Indiana election this week, those primaries, and, you know, he had told those lawmakers, if you go against me on this redistricting idea, I'm coming after you, and flipped almost every one of those seats away from incumbents to people that were more supportive of and endorsed by President Trump. So, you know, folks will say he's still definitely the leader of this party and calling the shots, and you underestimate him, as another president said, at your own risk.
3: All right. So what are you going to be doing this weekend, Shannon?
10: We're going to definitely do Iran, but we're also going to preview the president's visit to China. And there are a lot of things at stake potentially in that visit. We've also got Grace Drexel with us. We had her with us last fall. She's an American citizen. Her dad is a pastor in China and was among those who were swept up with a number of religious leaders. She came on the show last fall asking for the president's help. They're reiterating that call. The president did indicate that he intends to bring up those human rights issues. And so she's going to be with us this weekend to talk about that. We've got the Ruthless Guys to talk about this Virginia ruling and the midterms more broadly. And we'll have you all covered.
3: You will. You'll definitely have us all covered. I'm going to be very curious to see if you're going to cover, if you're going to be covering what's going on now in the House. Mm-hmm. As the House comes back, so it's going to be police week on Tuesday. We know that.
10: And the they've got work to do.
3: Yeah, you got work to do. And the reconciliation package that the president says he wants by the first week in June, which is coming sooner than later. Yeah. And my thought is, do you think that they would get that done to fund the rest of DHS?
10: Well, listen, there's agreement that among Republicans for funding DHS and ICE, all of those things that got left out of the other deal that came together. But the problem is, who wants to add on what to these provisions? You've got to talk about this $1 billion for security now related to the White House ballroom. And are Republicans going to be willing to go back to bat for that? This Save America Act, that keeps falling through the cracks. And a lot of the base is very angry about that. And it doesn't seem like the Senate is willing to try to go to the wall on that one. So they got a lot of things to figure out, whether they can tuck them into reconciliation, who's going to demand what, and whether you can get something passed in both the House and Senate. It's not just, you know, D versus R at this point. It's Senate versus House Republicans at this point.
3: So I'll tell you what, I've been fascinated by what's going on in California, from the governor's race
10: too.
3: To the mayor's race. You know what I get the sense, Shannon? It's a bigger story. I think the bigger story is that the jungle primary process has these guys against each other, a runoff to a run to an actual election. And we're getting to see the philosophies of both parties shoulder to shoulder, instead of here's my ad, here's my speech, here's my interview. They're able to debate it. Things like
10: debates have been fascinating. They've
3: been fascinating, and the answer is, if this is working, stay with your person. If it's not working, maybe you want to open up your eyes. Oh well, this is mostly a Democratic state, really. Well, how's that going? The report card is bad. So why would you put someone in that job that would continue to do a bad job? And Pratt sees that, and Steve Hilton is a legitimate alternative.
10: Yeah, but we see it over and over again. We cover these things, and then people do keep voting for stuff they say that they don't like, or or it isn't working.
3: So you're cynical.
10: I'm not as cynical. Okay, well, I don't know. I think there's a possibility, because I think those guys are hitting on very big cultural themes and moments where people are super frustrated. I think the ads that the Spencer Pratt team have put together are really, really well done, and they really dial into, you know, he's not running around like, oh, I love Trump and I'm MAGA. He might be, but he is not emphasizing that. He's emphasizing, was your house burned down and now you have nowhere to live, and these guys are out here, you know, being sort of let them eat cake. Moms and dads saying, oh my gosh, these people are shooting up drugs in front of my kids' school. Please don't make my kids walk through this stuff. I mean, very everyday real stuff that people are encountering in LA and beyond. The problem, I think, for California more broadly, for the conservative there, is that a lot of them have left. They've had a conservative flight over the last few years, especially during COVID. So has enough of a Republican base stuck around to make a difference in these statewide elections? I don't know.
3: True. Unless somebody's just going to vote for their welfare as opposed to their party.
10: But man, the debates are, they have been fun to watch. And I think you're right, flying under the radar a little bit.
3: Right. Because I think the blue states, and if I'm the Republican Party, I say, listen, don't tell me over and over again, we're going to lose Chicago. You're not going to win New York. So there's no reason to really put any money behind it. I think you have an obligation to get your point across. So even if you get your 15, 25, 35, 40% and you lose an election, it shows you care enough about a city to try to win it. Mm-hmm. You can't keep on throwing the towel. Yeah.
10: And it wasn't that long ago, I'm old enough to remember, when New York had a Republican mayor. And
3: yes.
10: A Republican governor. And so those things can happen with the right candidates, the right influx of, you know, all the events happening and the frustrations, and having a party or a candidate that can effectively speak to those things. I mean, you shouldn't cede the ground if you feel like you, you know, want conservatives to show up and fight.
3: Shannon, I think you're right. I also think these studies of people moving to South Carolina, Florida, Texas, and Tennessee might, and they're leaving the states you just talked about. That might make it harder and harder. It might make it harder and harder for a Republican to break through because there's less Republicans than there were in that city from 20 years ago.
10: Yep. Yeah. And so it makes red places redder, blue places bluer. And, you know, what it ends up doing more broadly when you're talking about representatives coming here to D.C. to be in the House and Senate, they're much more aligned with the harder base in those districts, many of them, and it makes them unwilling to meet in the middle on anything here, as you could see the gridlock. And, you know, the speaker, he can only lose a vote or two on these really, really critical issues. And it makes it feel like, you know, there's nothing here but gridlock. And so the president ends up taking a lot of executive action, which he knows is going straight to court. But it's the tool that he has that he can use.
3: Now, so your guest list is solidified. You got everybody?
10: No, and that's why I can't tell you the rest of, I mean, we're 90% of the way there. So, but why don't you tell me about your guest list?
3: Well, you know, it's so interesting. Chris Wallace used to come on Fridays. You had him on last week, right?
10: Yes.
3: And he used to sometimes be like, don't ask me about guests. Shannon Bream doesn't do that. She's like, you know, you ask me, because you know what? It's fluid. Number one,
10: you got till Sunday. We have a Dem senator that's pretty much on board and locked in, but we're trying to figure out whether our GOP voice is from the White House this week or is a GOP senator. And so once we lock one of those down, we can tell you.
3: Okay, great. I'm going to have Byron Donalds. I'm going to have Jameson Greer. He's going to be joining us. I'm going to have Ben Shapiro and Sage Steele. Did I forget anyone, Allison?
10: I love all, listen, my Sage Steele and I go way back.
3: Really?
10: My very first TV job where I got fired and they told me it was terrible and I would never make it in this business. Sage was my friend that helped me, you know, like pack up my stuff.
3: Wow, I didn't know that.
10: She is a friend from the way back, the OGs.
3: Well, you both showed them. How dare you? Well, I think that happens to all of us at one point, Shannon.
10: Listen, not everybody sees your appeal. By the way, I didn't get to say happy birthday to you this week. I hope you're just going to continue celebrating and that your celebration on Sunday night will include a dance party on the show.
3: I will say this. My celebration ends Sunday with Mother's Day. I'm going to party it up until then.
10: Yeah, but you better have a good day planned.
3: All right, I will. Shannon, thanks so much. Have a great show on Sunday. Back in a moment.
0: Don't go anywhere. Brian Kilmeade will be right back.
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0: of things. You can abuse labor laws.
1: Yep.
0: You can pay people less than what they're worth.
1: Yep.
0: But you can't earn that, right? Since you didn't earn that, you have to create a myth of earning it.
2: Okay. There's so much crazy in that statement to think that she is even going to in Congress and then think she's going to run for Senate, let alone president. You already saw her foreign policy chops full flat on her face. So we should tell Jerry Seinfeld he cheated and abused labor laws when he became a billionaire. We should tell Michael Jordan he is not really worth $1 billion, even though he engineered those sneakers as his own Jordan brand. We know that he couldn't possibly lose all his money. He's a billionaire. I got to tell Oprah she's a fake and a fraud. She is not a billionaire because AOC says it's impossible. You can earn that money. See, that these people believe that was so key what she said at the end. You can abuse labor laws and think you're worth that much money. No, in America, you got the right idea. You're lucky enough to get the talent. You maximize that talent. You make the most of that talent. And you hire other people.
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5: ABC News, I'm Brian Clark. Tennessee lawmakers voted to change the state's congressional map on Thursday. The change favors Republicans. Earlier this year, voters in Virginia in a referendum redrew the map in favor of Democrats. But ABC's Stephen Portnoy says that referendum has been struck down.
6: The Virginia Supreme Court ruled 4-3 that the Democratic-led legislature didn't follow proper procedure. The Commonwealth's Constitution says lawmakers must vote to approve a ballot measure twice, both before and after a statewide legislative election. In this case, the court said the referendum was first approved too late, after more than 1 million people had already voted early in 2025.
5: Virginia will have to use its 2021 map in November. Secretary of State Marco Rubio says the U.S. expects to hear a diplomatic response from Iran today, even as the two sides continue to exchange fire. President Trump says the ceasefire is holding. A better-than-expected April jobs report, 115,000 added last month. This is ABC News.
7: This is a Bloomberg Money Minute. U.S. consumer sentiment, measured by the University of Michigan, fell to a record low this month on rising worries about the impact of the war in Iran on inflation, personal finances, and just how much people can buy. Consumers now expect inflation to rise at an annual rate of 4.5% over the next year. But that is not bothering Wall Street this hour. Despite the uncertainty caused by the war, employers added a more than expected 115,000 jobs in April, adding jobs for the second month in a row, and the unemployment rate remains steady at 4.3%. Now, even with no word yet from Tehran on the latest peace proposal from the U.S. that would reopen the Strait of Hormuz, stocks are higher. The Dow up just a small fraction, but the NASDAQ up 1.3%. The S&P 500 up 0.75%. Oil, slightly higher, $95 a barrel. And McDonald's in New Zealand selling a McMullet, a cheeseburger with an extra long slice of cheese in the back. Tom Busby, Bloomberg Radio.
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3: Good morning, everybody. Happy Friday. Hope you're ready for a Mother's Day weekend. We're going to see daytime highs today with sunny skies. Going to be beautiful in the low 90s, probably about 91 or so. We're going to do the same for tomorrow and Sunday. We'll be in the low 90s all weekend long. Overall, dry and sunny. A chance of showers back in the fray on Monday. I'm WPVF 25 First Warning Meteorologist Sandra Shaw.
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1: We did a story at The Insider right after Yevgeny Prigozhin's mutiny a few years ago. Remember that? Of the Wagner operative. And we canvassed the opinion of FSB, GRU, SVR, Interior Ministry, expecting to hear, oh, this treasonous act, you know, we must kill him, we must put this down. In fact, we found two different responses. Number one, indifference. We don't care. You know, it's this guy or the other guy, whatever. Things are terrible here in Russia. This war is going horribly. Or enthusiasm. We'd much rather Prigozhin than Putin. So Putin has a real crisis on his hands, because I'm not saying there's going to be a coup tomorrow, but what he has in the ranks, including of his security apparatus, the Siloviki, disaffection and demoralization. And any intelligence officer can tell you, when that's starting to hit, you become a leaky ship, and you become very susceptible to foreign recruitment and to, frankly, penetration, which is how the Ukrainians are going in there and blowing up Russian generals all the time, which is making Putin very paranoid about a possible coup.
2: So Michael Weiss weighing in, he's editor of The Insider, and he joins us now about what's happening. We don't really know what... Andrew Weiss. Andrew Weiss joins us now. Andrew, we don't really know what's going on inside Russia, but we get the sense that he's bulking up security because he knows his security is an issue, and he lost 35,000 troops last month.
3: Hey, Brian. So it's Michael Weiss's namesake, Andrew Weiss.
2: Yes.
3: Great to be with you. I would be a little cautious about the flurry of reports. Like, there's no doubt that things are not going well on the battlefield for Russia. But, you know, we have to be really cautious that we, you know, frankly, don't have great information or insight into what's happening in the Kremlin these days. It's a black box. This is not a leaky organization. There's very little information that sort of trickles out into the public realm. It's a security state. It's run by guys who were, you know, hardcore KGB veterans or FSB officers. They fight with each other all the time. That's not new. And, you know, last point is they're fighting against a very formidable foe, Ukraine. And the Ukrainians are great at getting inside the Russians' heads and making them feel miserable. And so this hubbub about whether Putin's sleeping in a bunker or whether he's too scared to have a parade on Red Square, that's just a great illustration, I think, of how the Ukrainians are masters at rattling Vladimir Putin's cage.
2: But they are helping out the Iranians, aren't they?
3: Yeah, that is definitely true. I think Vladimir Putin, there was a report overnight in The Economist magazine that indicated that Russia has potentially been offering the Ukrainians a more advanced type of drone that we've seen be very effective on the battlefield in Ukraine. But at the same time, Vladimir Putin does not want to alienate Donald Trump. He sees that Donald Trump is a mercurial person, that, you know, he can flip from one position to the other just, from hour to hour. And he thinks that he can use Donald Trump to get what he wants, which is, you know, for us to kind of force the Ukrainians to surrender and to give up their independence. I think Putin's wrong about that. I think he's not likely to be able to instrumentalize the White House to get what he wants, but he's not going to give that up as a possibility.
2: Right. So the Economist pointed out that they got about 5,000. They have a short range fiber optic drones that are tough to counter, that they would be giving to Iran. And I'll tell you what, the one thing is pretty clear. They're able to do some damage to our bases because of the satellite information the Russians were able to give. Don't you think that is a fact?
3: Yeah, so we've seen, I think, disturbing reports of both Russia and China providing limited support to Iran. It's something that the administration has tried to downplay, I think, in a rather clumsy way. You've seen Donald Trump, Pete Hegseth, and other senior figures in the White House team keep saying, oh, it hasn't really made a big difference because, you know, we continue to be very successful on the battlefield. But the short reality is that, you know, Russia is trying to help Iran kill American soldiers. That's completely unacceptable. And I think it's a mistake for the White House to downplay it.
2: You know, it's interesting. The president goes, well, aren't we doing that with Ukraine? The president's almost rationalizing Russia's role.
3: Yeah, no, he's using Vladimir Putin's talking points. And then, you know, the Russians have, you know, in their, you know, clever way have said, well, if you just stopped helping Ukraine, I'm sure we can work this out. So, you know, the United States is helping Ukraine because it's in our interest. It's in our national interest. And, you know, that's not because it's a favor and we're not doing it because we're cynical. You know, we're doing it because Russia invaded without any, you know, reason and has been, you know, essentially conducting a genocidal war for more than 4 years. Like, Americans should be angry about that. And the United States should not be, you know, in the business of, you know, helping Russia be victorious in Ukraine. And unfortunately, this administration's policy has given Putin confidence that he can wait out Ukraine, that time's on his side, and that it's just a matter of time between the U.S. either stops supporting Ukraine, that the Europeans don't have the schlitz to help them, you know, in terms of their military requirements. And it's just fostered a sense of confidence among Vladimir Putin and his top support, advisors.
2: Which we know is not the case, because they've already generated and engineered their own long-range missiles. They've already gotten Starlink to stop providing any service to the Russians. That allowed them to make great progress. And now they've engineered robots that have entire Russian units surrendering to them. They're not going anywhere, Ukraine.
3: Yeah, 100%, Brian. And I think that, you know, the administration pretty early on bought into the argument that it was just a matter of time before Ukraine was forced to surrender. You know, we've seen that Russia has now created its own worst nightmare right on its doorstep. It's got a permanently aggrieved Ukraine that's going to be well-armed and determined never to let this happen again. It's reanimated NATO and the European partners, the United States and allies, to rearm. And Russia has lost, you know, hundreds of thousands of people in a senseless war. So Vladimir Putin is not invincible. And the president keeps, you know, saying things like Ukraine doesn't have the cards. And then every day we see things get blown up due to these, you know, as you say, remarkable defense technological advancements that Ukraine has pioneered. And, you know, we have a lot to learn from them. And we've seen in the war in Iran that, you know, there's a lot of new technology out there on the battlefield, and we're not ready for it. And Ukraine is the place where, you know, a lot of those innovations are being seen every day. And they want to be our friend. They want to be a partner. Russia just doesn't fit in that category. Russia's a longtime adversary of the United States, and there's just not a prospect for the U.S. and Russia to suddenly become partners on the world stage, unfortunately.
2: Yeah, it isn't. And they had every opportunity to do it, and they don't seem to understand that, or they don't want to understand that. So let's talk about Iran. It looks like the skirmishes show me that they're not close to signing any type of deal that would be acceptable to the Trump team. I want you to hear Mike Pompeo. I think he's on the money, cut 10.
0: It wouldn't surprise me if they can figure out a way to keep their economy running for months and months. We've seen Chairman Kim do it in North Korea. We've seen they'll put their own people in absolute poverty and protect themselves at any cost. And they'll kill people if they have to do it. So that doesn't surprise me terribly.
2: They're looking to outlast us. And the CIA says, as bad as things are, they could outlast us through the midterms by just holding out.
3: Yeah, it's a similar situation that we've seen, you know, the Russians facing, which is Ukraine wins by not losing. And, you know, I hope that people look at the situation in the Middle East and are, you know, asking some tough questions. Like, what's the strategy here? And is there, you know, a timeline and a price that's worth paying? We've been in a, you know, very difficult relationship with Iran now, you know, since the late 1970s. It's not a pushover country. And I think, you know, the administration needs to be able to explain to the American people how they got us into this mess and if they have a credible plan for getting us out.
2: Well, degrading one of America's premier enemies is a good objective. Degrading and destroying a regime that just killed about between 30 and 40,000 of their people. Here's General Keane on what should be next. Cut 6.
4: In my judgment, I think we got to see reality for what it is. We should go back and execute Project Freedom, take the Strait of Hormuz away from the Iranians, secure it and open it for navigation, and also at some point get some assistance in doing that. And then we have to unleash the Israelis. They have a very comprehensive bombing campaign that they're going to conduct. That deals with leadership. It deals with energy. It deals with all the weapon systems we still have to go through.
2: So he says you keep Carg Island as a asset. Cut seven.
4: We have an ace here up our sleeve, so to speak. It's Carg Island. And we're obviously blocking it now from any transport coming out of there. And that represents 90%, you know, of their oil resources. So we can hold Carg Island hostage. If you're going to attack Qatar's natural gas or the Saudis or the UAE's oil fields, we're going to begin to take Carg Island away from you. In terms of physical destruction. Right. And we communicate that to them very, very clearly, unequivocally, what the intent is here.
2: And he says there is an arms program in the process of getting the people some arms. What are your thoughts about that, Andrew Weiss?
3: Brian, I think we're hearing a repeat of the kind of magical thinking that you know prompted President Trump to make this impulsive decision to launch a war against Iran. At the end of February, you know, there was a presumption in the wake of the successful abduction of Venezuelan leader Maduro that, you know, we would see Iran, you know, be very easily sort of toppled, the Iranian regime toppled. And that clearly didn't happen. And I think it's unfortunate that people are continuing to suggest that there's a silver bullet or a quick fix to this problem. You know, previous presidents have all, you know, been prepared to go to war and fight Iran, but they've also always been very cautious about the limitations of U.S. power in the region and be careful not to expose the limitations of our power. I think, unfortunately, the strategy that this administration's pursuing has done exactly that. It's created huge tensions between between the United States and our longtime allies and partners in the region, countries like Saudi Arabia and others that are really worried that the United States is, you know, creating more problems than it's solving. And I think this is, you know, this is going to be an open-ended problem, unfortunately. I don't expect it to end anytime soon, despite, you know, the continued indications from the president and others that it's just another day or two and we're going to have this thing fixed. That's just, I think, patently misleading.
2: Yeah, I think it's not a day or two. I think maybe the ceasefire was probably a mistake. I think with the thing that's different, I think, is they've already eliminated about between 40 and 80. It's hard to get a number of their leaders. And the other thing is the Israelis are involved. And their intelligence has shown over the last 3 years is impeccable. And I think that their air power can handle it. And we could reopen the strait and then bring them to the table. I think they'd be much more pliable to something that we can deal with.
3: Yeah, it just, you know, comes back to, you know, we're in a pain contest, and I'm not sure that the United States can absorb the kind of pain that Iran seems to be willing to dish out, as well as the impact it's having on the global economy by keeping the strait closed.
2: What do you see next with Cuba?
3: You know, I think the administration has done a lot of work to try to rattle longtime foes of the United States and to suggest that, you know, the U.S. is prepared to unleash all the attributes of our national power against them. There was a period in the first year of the administration, sort of culminating in the operation to seize Maduro, where I think all of that was creating a lot of worry in, you know, places like Havana. But the results of the Iran war, I think now are sort of making countries that are, you know, breathe a sigh of relief that the United States might not be able to push on so many fronts at the same time. And that it really is, you know, there's a real risk of overextension. And that's been something, again, that just, it gets back to the sort of spur of the moment, seat of the pants approach that this administration has adopted in its foreign policy. And then, frankly, the process of having an administration where the senior most advisors see themselves as being limited to providing options to the president, as opposed to providing candid advice and disagreeing with him and sort of restraining him when they think, you know, he's getting ahead of where U.S. capabilities and ambitions actually, and you know, it's interesting. The sort of inability to match means and ends.
2: But if you believe the reports, Kane was providing options, but also said, you know, this is going to be tough. And the vice president wasn't aboard. I don't think he even denies that he was aboard on going after Iran, where it looks like Secretary of Defense Pete Hegseth was, as well as Cooper thought he had a good plan for that, as did almost every CENTCOM commander for the last 40 years. So that is the push and pull you expect on an effective administration, isn't it?
3: Yeah, I'm not so sure that describes how, you know, these these meetings are going. I think the president has really been, in this administration, unlike the first time he was at the White House, he really is resistant to people who don't agree with him. And I think the incentive structure of how to stay on the president's good side is to be as agreeable and supportive as possible. And, you know, we've seen him, you know, basically, you know, staff senior positions with people who either far less experience or, you know, far less political stature than he did the first time around.
2: I had people who really didn't like him the first time around. I think I liked General Kelly, but he was not a Trump fan, and he was his chief of staff. And the first Secretary of Defense, not a fan.
3: Well, I mean, it's up to you to compare, you know, General Mattis and Pete Hegseth in terms of experience and the caliber of their ability to be serious advisors to the president. It seems to be pretty stark.
2: Yeah, Mattis had much more experience. I think that also, you know, just Mattis was not on board. I think the president did a better job staffing with people that understand what he wanted them to do. And he does get pushback. And, you know, even though he doesn't love it, but he made it clear with J.D. Vance, made it clear in the meeting, this could be tough. And he did not want to do Maduro. Either did J.D. Vance.
3: Yeah, I mean, these are tough calls. And I think that, you know, anytime, you know, president of the United States is, you know, is putting our men and women in harm's way, like that's the weightiest responsibility that any, you know, commander in chief can have. And, you know, the United States is not, we're not a soda machine where we simply just push a button and things happen around the world. And I think that, as I said, the first year of this administration's tenure, this, you know, sort of gave, I think, a degree of, you know, fostered a degree of overconfidence about the ability to solve tough problems overnight. And, you know, Iran is, you know, one of the toughest problems any president has ever faced.
2: And he's certainly addressing it. Andrew Weiss, thanks so much.
3: Hey, thank you, Brian. Great to be with you.
2: Yeah, back in a moment.
5: It's Brian Kilmeade.

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1: Hey, we are back. Don't forget to watch One Nation Sunday at 10 o'clock Eastern time, all right? So amongst my guests, Brett Baer is going to be joining us, new book and breaking news. Sage Steele is going to be tackling a lot of events like what is happening in the mayor's race is so much bigger than just who's the next mayor of Los Angeles, and she's going to explain. I got Byron Donalds breaking down gerrymandering and people saying this is all about racism. How does that guy who's likely to be the next governor of Florida feel about that? And then we're going to talk to Benjamin. We're going to talk to Ben Shapiro. He's going to be joining us, too. And my first time interviewing Jameson Greer, one of the quiet MVPs of this administration. All right, so don't miss that Sunday at 10. And always keep it here on the Brian Kilmeade Show.

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1: From ABC News, Mike Dubusky. Democrats had been hoping for a narrow victory in a Virginia redistricting fight that would have given them four more House seats. But now the state's highest court has struck that effort down. ABC News national correspondent Stephen Portnoy has the latest.
2: In a 4-3 ruling, the Virginia Supreme Court says the Democratic-led legislature violated the state's constitution in putting the redistricting question to voters last month. That's because before such a measure is put on the ballot, an intervening election has to take place. The court noted that when lawmakers first approved of the redistricting referendum last fall, more than a million Virginians had already cast their votes in the 2025 election. This ruling marks a significant setback for Democrats in their efforts to combat mid-decade redistricting in Republican-led states.
1: The ruling comes just a day after Republicans approved a new congressional map in Tennessee, and as they push for map redraws or adjustments in other states. Secretary of State Marco Rubio now weighing in after an Iranian forces traded fire with three U.S. Navy destroyers in the Strait of Hormuz yesterday.
3: Of course we fired back at them. They were shooting at us. That's what I would expect to do. Only stupid countries don't shoot back when you're shot at, and we're not a stupid country.
1: Rubio is wrapping up a trip to Rome that included a meeting with Pope Leo, who's called for peace in Iran. President Trump says despite the recent exchange of fire, the ceasefire with Iran is still in place. The State Department now says it's in direct communication with the Americans on board that Dutch cruise ship impacted by the hantavirus outbreak. There's also a new suspected case of hantavirus right now being reported in Spain. But Dr. Stephanie Widmer with St. John's Riverside Hospital in New York says the risk to the general public remains low.
4: Even though there is historical documentation of the Andes strain being able to spread from person to person, it is not very efficiently spread from person to person.
1: CDC says it's at a level 3 emergency response. 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
2: An investigation is underway after new data reveals suspiciously timed trades in the oil market during the war with Iran. ABC's Aaron Katursky has more.
3: For example, March 23rd, President Trump posts that he was going to delay attacks on Iran's power grid. And just 15 minutes before President Trump put that post online, traders bet more than $500 million that oil prices would fall.
2: Sources say the DOJ and the Commodity Futures Trading Commission are investigating several similar trades worth over $2 billion. While most of us around the country are paying more for gas, some drivers this week paid nothing.
4: The high price of gas putting a dent in Vegas road trips. San Pedro resident Jacqueline Bravo.
5: It's making it very hard to drive to Vegas because of the gas prices.
4: Molly Castano with Visit Las Vegas to the Rescue, her city offering up to $100 of free gas.
6: So about half of our visitors arrive by car. And those top feeder markets are Southern California, Arizona. And so we're activating actually in 3 cities.
4: Robert Jackson got a free fill up at an El Segundo 7-Eleven.
7: This car is just so hard on gas that this would really help me. This might last me 4 days.
4: Dave Packer, ABC News.
2: And well wishes from around the world for Sir David Attenborough. The nature expert and British broadcaster is 100 today. I'm Mike Dubusky, ABC News.
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14: I'm certified first warning meteorologist Nikki Sheeks, and today we're in for another hot one here in South Florida as temperatures are going to be climbing into the low 90s. But once you factor in the humidity, going to be feeling like the mid 90s across the board. And that hot stretch and that steamy stretch is going to continue into this weekend.
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0: Virginia's Supreme Court has killed the Virginia Democrats' 10-1 redistricting plan. It goes back to the 6-5 Democrat-Republican map in Virginia. It was, as I told you, and I kept telling you, I just couldn't believe they would do it. I didn't think they'd have the gumption to do it, the testicular fortitude to do it, even though under Virginia Supreme Court precedent it would be proper. But they did it, 4-3 decision in Virginia. The Democrats, as I told you, to amend the Constitution in Virginia, it's very simple. You gotta have a legislative session, an election, and then a legislative session. And they had already started early voting in Virginia when the Democrats wanted to try to do a redistricting plan. So the election had already begun, and essentially they couldn't. The Supreme Court said jump in and try to add stuff to the election when early voting had already started, and so it just didn't work. It was procedural. It was obvious. By the way, the former Virginia Attorney General Jason Mieres pointed out in a memorandum last year that the Democrats' plan to do redistricting was unconstitutional under the Virginia Constitution, and the Democrats spent $80 million to get their redistricting plan passed. It has blown up in their faces. Louise Lucas, the Senate pro tem in Virginia, who said this was to F the Republicans, in her words, F the Republicans. She wanted a 10-1 map. She was advised by Abigail Spanberger, the governor of Virginia, that this was an unwise thing to do. Louise Lucas pushed it through anyway, said F the Republicans. She put it on a T-shirt. She didn't put asterisks. She had the three other letters after the F there as well. She's a vulgar woman, a marijuana dispensary owner who's now had her business raided by the FBI. She's claiming it's a partisan witch hunt, and the Democrats in Virginia are like, "Ah, we've known for a while she was corrupt." The investigation started under Joe Biden. She's probably getting carted off to jail, and her legacy has just gone down in flames. Hakeem Jeffries just released a statement and said they will do whatever it takes to get this injustice overturned. What can they do? Maybe impeach the Supreme Court justices? Throw them out, have it reheard by new justice. I think that's what they're going to try. By the way, the Democrats are saying, how dare you let the referendum be decided and then decide this instead of stopping it? That was actually the argument from the Virginia Democrats. You need to understand this because this is a talking point the Democrats are using today, that it was unfair of the Virginia Supreme Court to allow the referendum to pass and then say you can't do it. But the Virginia Democrats argued in court that under Virginia Supreme Court precedent, a referendum has to be decided before the Supreme Court of Virginia can look at the merits of the referendum. And the Virginia Supreme Court said they're right. That's the precedent in Virginia. Under Virginia court precedent, you have to allow a referendum to happen before the court's allowed to examine the referendum. That's the precedent. That's what happened. And now the Virginia Democrats, who made that argument in court and won that argument, are like, no, because the election happened, you can't overthrow it. And the Virginia Supreme Court said, sorry, I mean, this was your argument, and to say this means you could do an unconstitutional referendum, and then we can't do anything about it. So Tennessee now has also redistricted. The Tennessee government has now struck down a current map and replaced it with a 9-0 map, eliminating Memphis District. Louisiana is going to wipe out a Democratic district. Alabama may wipe out a district. It looks like South Carolina is going to join them as well. The Mississippi district is not going to go into effect until 2028 because of the ongoing election. So that'll hurt the Democrats there. The Florida map is under constitutional review. It's probably going to be upheld by the Florida Supreme Court. That's going to give the GOP 4 more seats. I mean, let's just review the last 10 days for the Democrats. Tennessee, 9-0 map. Louisiana on track to eliminate a seat. Virginia Supreme Court overrules the 10-1 map. The Calais decision weakens the Voting Rights Act. Florida redraws. This is not good for the Democrats. If you get the show notes today, which I suggest you subscribe to, text Eric, E-R-I-C-K, to 33777. And down at the bottom, you will see the breakdown now. Let's see. Texas passed five pickups for the GOP, Florida 4, Ohio 1, Missouri 1, North Carolina 1, Tennessee 1, California did 5, Utah did a Democrat plus 1, California's D plus 5. Louisiana's going to go R plus 1, Alabama's going to go R plus 1, South Carolina's go R plus 1. That's going to really, really help. And by the way, there's new polling out. Paul LePage, the former Republican governor of Maine, is leading the Democrats significantly in Maine's 2nd Congressional District. John Braun, the Republican, is leading the Democrat in Washington State's 3rd Congressional District. Eric Flores is leading Vincent Gonzalez in Texas 32nd. He's a Republican. And in Minnesota's number 2 congressional district, it's a tied race. And in North Carolina's 1st congressional district, it's a tied race. Things are not going as badly for the GOP as they could. Why? Because people still hate the Democrats more than they hate Donald Trump and the Republicans. Now, how's this going to shake out? Let's be real honest here. Let's be real honest. I'm going to tell you the truth. Some of you aren't going to like the truth, but I'm going to tell you the truth. And it's the real truth, not the truth you're going to hear from the Republican Party, not the truth you're going to hear from other conservative talk radio show hosts, not the truth you're going to hear from Fox News. But it's the truth. It's not my opinion. It's the truth. Were the election held today, Virginia has a 6-5 Democrat to Republican majority. It would probably become an 8-2 Democratic majority, or 8-3. The Democrats stand to pick up 2 of the Republican seats in Virginia under the current seating just because. In Florida, a lot of the outside analysts looking at the polling in Florida, based on how Ron DeSantis has redistricted, believes that the Democrats could actually save 2 of the 4 seats that were drawn for the Republicans. And in Texas, Texas should pick up 5 more Republican seats. The Democrats may hold on to 1 or 2 of them. Why? Because polling still matters, and there's a lot of antagonism. This is from Kurt Beto at National Journal. He's pretty, pretty astute when it comes to redistricting. Today's decision in Virginia will reinstate the 6-5 map in favor of Democrats, and Republicans are far from guaranteed that all their members will return. Democrats targeted Representative Rob Whitman and Jen Kiggins before the redraw, and the decision's not going to change that, and they could lose. Texas redrew 5 districts in favor of Republicans, but only 2 are guaranteed. Democrats have more than a fighting chance in the other 3, and there are more than enough Republican-held seats throughout the country that Donald Trump carried by 10 points or fewer, where Democrats will be competitive. With the worsening national environment for Republicans and Trump's faltering approval rating, the redraws will most likely minimize losses, but will not save the Republican majority. That's the truth. Even Republicans in Washington, D.C. do not actually believe that the Republican Party is going to be able to hold on to the House majority with all the redistricting wins they're doing. There's a slim chance, but it's not actually the majority chance. There are still problems. And I'm just telling you the truth. You may not like the truth, but that's the truth. Now, it will mitigate the damage. And that's a good thing. The damage that's being mitigated for the GOP is that if it's a narrow House majority, the Democrats are increasingly dysfunctional. The Democrats are being eaten alive by their progressive base while voters are rejecting their progressive base. And so this is actually still good for the GOP. Even if they lose, it's going to be a close loss. And a close loss for the GOP in November in the House probably actually helps them with the Senate as well. There are some Republicans who are worried about the United States Senate being lost to the Democrats. And it is possible for that to happen, although I don't think it is as possible as it once was, because the Democrats are putting up a bunch of wackadoos to be their nominees in Maine and Michigan and several other states. The problem is in Georgia, you've got John Ossoff, and John Ossoff is going to beat Mike Collins. That's why I've been urging people to pick Derek Dooley. At least you got a fighting chance with Derek Dooley. In Texas, if the Republicans pick Ken Paxton, it's going to spend so much money, you're not going to be able to save North Carolina. Michael Whatley is going to lose to Roy Cooper. If Ken Paxton is the nominee in Texas, you'll save Texas. It'll be a pyrrhic victory. Why? Because you will spend so much money as the Republican Party to save Ken Paxton through all of his scandals, impeachment, affairs, corruption. You won't have the money to beat Roy Cooper in North Carolina, who's still popular in North Carolina as the former Democratic governor. In Maine and Michigan, you're going to have to spend money to save Susan Collins. She's probably going to win, more likely than not, but you're going to have to spend some money. So you're not going to pick up Georgia, because Georgia Republicans are probably going to pick Mike Collins. He's ahead. He's not going to win the general. You're going to save Texas, but spend so much money to cost them. The Republicans are still going to have problems. Ohio is looking better for the GOP against Sherrod Brown, who is trying to run again. Ohio is looking much better. In Nebraska, it turns out that the independent, the Democrats, put up to run. See, the Democrats in Nebraska can't win as Democrats, so they're running a Democrat as an independent, and he's got some serious baggage that's being revealed. And so former governor, now Senator Ricketts in Nebraska, is probably safe. The path for the Senate for the Democrats gets harder and harder, particularly as they pick more and more fringe candidates, and the Democratic Party can't avoid the fringe candidates because the voters in the Democratic primary have gotten so progressive, they're insisting on the wackadoos. So Republican fortunes have turned around. It's still not great for the Republicans in the House. It's better for the Republicans in the Senate. The Democrats have had 10 brutal days. They are melting down on social media. Blue sky is like they're all on suicide watch. By the way, I would just like to say this. I don't think we should do gerrymandering. I don't think we should do gerrymandering. I don't think we should do partisan gerrymandering. I actually don't think Memphis, Tennessee should be broken up between three different members of Congress. I think Memphis, Tennessee has a constituency, and we should respect that constituency. But I also don't think that we should look at Illinois, which dragged finger-like districts out of Chicago to shut out Republicans. And I don't think we should look at what the California Democrats have done. And I don't think we should look at what the Virginia Democrats tried to do or what the New York Democrats are doing and say, well, Republicans should take the high road and say, we're not going to do this too. There are some things where I think you, as policy-wise, have to turn the cheek and say, you know what, our ways aren't their ways. But partisan gerrymandering goes back to the very founding of this country. And if the Democrats are going to engage in it, Republicans have to engage in it. And while I don't think the Tennessee Republicans should have broken Memphis up, they should have left it. I think that given what the Democrats tried to do in Virginia, what they've done in California, what they did in New York that provoked all of this to begin with, I think Republicans have to do it. There can be no singular disarmament. It's got to be mutual disarmament. And if Democrats and Republicans want to come together and pass a federal law that says redistricting, you can't break up counties needlessly, you can't break up communities of interest, you can't break up cities and towns, you can't draw lines through cities and towns or split up counties and redistricting, dividing them in half unless absolutely necessary, I would be absolutely in favor of that. But in California, they formed a nonpartisan redistricting commission, and then they packed it with a bunch of Democrats who declared themselves Republicans. That's what they did. That's why the California districts continued to favor the Republicans or the Democrats so much, is you had Gavin Newsom appointed Democrats who said, no, actually, I'm a Republican now. in New England. There are more Republican voters in New England than there are in Tennessee. And Tennessee had it still a congressional seat that was held by a Democrat and none in New England. So, yeah, do I favor nonpartisan redistricting? Absolutely. Do I think we should be breaking up communities of interest? No. But I think if the Democrats are going to, Republicans are going to have to. And that's what's happened.
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1: It is brutal, brutal, brutal for the Labour Party in the UK. Here is their Prime Minister assessing their local election losses. Let me get that back for you. 5,000 local election seats in the UK, and the Labour Party looks to be losing about 83% of them.
2: And I just wanted to say a few words to you about the results, because the results are tough. They are very tough, and there is no sugarcoating this. And that is why in coming days I'm going to set out the steps that we will take to deliver the change that they want and that they deserve, so that every child can go as far as their talent or ability will take them.
1: Now, he says he's not going anywhere, but there are already plots in the Labour Party to oust the British Prime Minister. The Reform Party in Britain, Nigel Farage's party, went from no seats to hundreds of seats overnight. Massive shift. Conservatives didn't do well in the UK either, but now the two most dominant parties in the UK are the Reform Party and the Conservative Party. The Labour Party has been wiped out.

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0: I'm Mike Dubusky. Democrats lost a redistricting battle in Virginia today with a court finding a proposed congressional map violates the state's constitution. And it comes just a day after another setback for the party.
1: Tennessee Republicans passing new congressional maps yesterday, likely to eliminate the state's only majority black district, which is the only House seat held by a Democrat there. The move sparking heated protests inside the Tennessee state capitol as the votes were taking place. Tennessee is now the first state to redraw its congressional maps after a Supreme Court decision last week weakened the Voting Rights Act protections against racial discrimination and gerrymandering.
0: ABC's Jay O'Brien. Secretary of State Marco Rubio says we should know something today when it comes to Iran's response to the latest peace proposal. Yesterday, the U.S. exchanged fire with Iranian forces in the Strait of Hormuz. And two residents of New Jersey are now being monitored for possible exposure to the Hanta virus. This is ABC News.
2: This is a Bloomberg Money Minute. Just a week ahead of President Trump's planned summit with Xi Jinping in Beijing, Iran is now ramping up trade with China by railroad to counter the U.S. naval blockade of its ports. Cargo trains now run every 3 or 4 days between the two countries. That's up from once a week before the war began. The April jobs report out today, better than forecast. 115,000 jobs were added, led by gains in healthcare. Although manufacturing jobs slumped, the unemployment rate held steady at 4.3%. No word yet from Tehran on the latest U.S. peace proposal. And consumer sentiment this month at an all-time low on worries about inflation. But with that strong jobs report, Wall Street is higher. Right now, the Dow is up a small fraction. The tech-heavy NASDAQ up 1.3%. The S&P up 0.75%. And oil slightly higher, above $95 a barrel. And revenue is up. More people are renting its electric bikes and scooters. So Lime has filed to begin selling stock to the public. Tom Busby, Bloomberg Radio.
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7: I'm certified first warning meteorologist Nikki Sheeks, and today we're in for another hot one here in South Florida as temperatures are going to be climbing into the low 90s. But once you factor in the humidity, going to be feeling like the mid-90s across the board, and that hot stretch and that steamy stretch is going to continue into this weekend.
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0: Truth over tribe. Conviction over party. Eric Erickson, conservative but not captive.
1: Just hitting the wires from Axios. House Democrats fell into a state of anguish on Friday after the Virginia Supreme Court struck down a congressional map that would have netted them as many as four seats in the 2026 midterm elections. The decision is a huge boost for Republicans' chances of keeping the House in November, with even some Democrats acknowledging they basically need to run the table in November to win now. California and Virginia were supposed to be our bigger ones, one House Democrat speaking on the condition of anonymity to avoid getting out ahead of their leadership said in a phone interview. This means we got to make sure we have a good wave to win the House. We have to make sure we win a lot of those toss-ups, the lawmaker said. Democrats now have to pitch a perfect game. Another Democrat, speaking on conditions of anonymity, offered just one word, F. Another, Hakeem Jeffries, said we're exploring all options to overturn the decision, whatever it takes. Lots of F-bombs circulating among House Democrats today over the Virginia Supreme Court decision. They should be mad at Louise Lucas, the Senate pro tem leader there, who spent $80 million of the Democrats' money. By the way, the Democratic National Committee is in debt. The Republicans have over $100 million cash on hand. Democrats are in debt. Now, I didn't start the show this way. There's so much news out of the way. It is Eric Erickson here nationwide. And the phone number, it's an open line Friday, 877-973-7425. If you wish to be on the program, if you text Eric, E-R-I-C-K, to 33777, you can get the live stream, the show notes, the podcast, everything. Very importantly, for those of you in my home state of Georgia, if you text ENGAGE to 33777, I'll send you the list of people I voted for on the ballot if you need some suggestions. A lot of people don't know. There is news for all of you. The governor of Georgia and Kelly Loeffler, the Small Business Administration head, they both have political groups in Georgia. Kelly Loeffler's called Greater Georgia. And they have been, since last week when they realized the state Republican Party was not doing anything to help turn out the vote, they turned on their switches. And Republicans yesterday in Georgia, for the first time in early voting, beat the Democrats in early voting. But they're still 9 points behind. If Republicans don't go vote in Georgia, they're going to lose the Georgia Supreme Court. The general election in Georgia for judges is the primary election for the parties. And the stupid Republican Party of Georgia, I did my early vote ballot, and there are like 9 opinion questions on the ballot. Before you get to the non-partisan races, you have to go through 9 opinion questions, some of which are no longer valid because the laws they're asking about were already signed into law. It's the dumbest thing ever. It's so stupid. It's just a measure of how stupid the Georgia Republican Party is these days. Absolutely incompetent. They take credit for races they did nothing with, refuse to take credit for losses that they did cause. And then they stack the ballot full of opinions, and so people are going to get through the opinions. Think, well, I'm done. No, you still have nonpartisan races to vote for. Good gracious. In any event, hopefully Republicans, remember, vote for the incumbent judges in Georgia. Text ENGAGE to 33777. Get that list. 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They trap dust. They trap pet dander floating in the air. They're filterless. You do not need a filter subscription. I have used them on my back porch. 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I've used them in rental cars. I've used them in hotel rooms. I keep one in my travel bag because they're small and portable. And if someone smoked in your hotel room before you got there, you can wipe out that odor. EdenPureDeals.com. The discount code, Eric3, E-R-I-C-K, the number 3. You can thank me later. They really do work. We got to talk about the economy. There is good news on the economy. Well, there's good news and bad news. I assume you want the good news first. Everybody wants the good news first. Good news and bad news on the economy. The good news is actually very good news. Here is Rick Santelli on CNBC.
2: 65,000 expected. Nay, nay, nay. We are much stronger. 115,000. 115. And last month, upward revision from 178 to 185. These are good numbers.
1: That's Rick Santelli. Here is Harry Itten on CNN talking about the same thing.
3: The job market had slowed down in April, but not nearly as much as feared. This was a big...
1: I'm sorry, Matt. That's Matt Egan, not Harry Itten.
3: Beat for the job market. Look at this. So the U.S. economy adding 115,000 jobs in April. That's almost twice as much as the consensus from economists. Again, it is a slowdown from March, which was actually revised slightly higher, but this was better than expected. Also, February was revised even lower. It was a negative number previously. It's an even bigger negative. You see, that's that bar right there going straight down. But the fact that it's gone up 2 months in a row, that's going to really, I think, increase the confidence that perhaps this job market has stabilized after a pretty weak 2025. Now, let's look at the unemployment rate. The expectation was that it would stay at 4.3%. It did stay at 4.3%. This is also reassuring because it shows that after this significant increase in the unemployment rate in 2023, 24, 25, again, it has stabilized, and that is a good sign. Now, when we look at the various industries, healthcare continues to be a major source of demand for workers in the U.S. economy. That reflects this aging economy, this aging workforce as well. 37,000 jobs added there. Leisure and hospitality, that's bars, restaurants, hotels, adding 14,000. That's encouraging because if people are really pulling back because of high energy prices, that's where you might see it first. It's not showing up, at least not yet.
1: Now, there is one bit of bad news. Wages are up 3.4%. Inflation is expected to be 4%. So you're actually losing money. Even as you're making more money, you're losing money because of inflation. That's the downside. It doesn't appear to be affecting consumer spending right now, which is good. But there is a problem there with inflation. We got to get the inflation rate back down. One more here. This is Kevin Hinks talking to Schwab.
4: This is a payroll for the last 2 months dominated by private payrolls. How do I know, Nicole? Another 9,000 federal jobs lost. That means since the peak in October 24, remember that date, the federal government is down 348,000 jobs. That's 11.5% cut in the federal workforce. Despite that, jobs are gaining. It's all private sector. It's quite amazing, actually, Nicole.
1: It actually is fantastic that the government is reducing faster than any sector. The government is reducing. Now, if you got the show notes today, because I put it together, you would see the Heather Long tweet. I'm just going to read this to you. The U.S. economy added a strong 115,000 jobs in April. March was revised higher to 185,000. The unemployment rate stayed at 4.3%. Hiring was strong in healthcare, where about a third of the jobs were gained in April. Retail also gained jobs, and transportation warehousing gained jobs. Now, the bad news is inflation is about to start eating up the wage gains. Wage growth is 3.6%, not 3.4%, as I said, 3.6%. Inflation is estimated to be about 4%, which means you'll be losing some money. Now, jobs had been revised down in February significantly, but as Matt Egan pointed out on CNN, we are trending significantly in the right direction economically in the labor market. The problem is consumer confidence is now collapsing, lower than 50%. Less than 50% of Americans feel good about the economy, and it has a lot to do with gas prices. And I got to tell you, I've got a Yukon Denali, and you got to put Supreme in it, and I'm looking at it, and it's close to $5 for me the other day at a gas station. I had somebody in Springfield tell me they've got a giant, they got a big truck, and it cost them almost $200 to fill up last week. Gas prices are really causing problems. Beef prices are really causing problems. Eggs may be down. Toilet paper prices may be down. But beef prices are up. Gas prices are up. And because gas prices are up, that's going to spill over into grocery prices. And grocery prices are going to go back up because of the transport cost to get the groceries to the grocery store. Aviation costs are up. So, you know, I was, my sister reached out to me and she's like, listen, we need to get our dad to Florida to see his brother. She's like, I can you at least see what it's like? We're going to sell the family farm, maybe use some money, fly my dad, put him on a little small private plane getting to Florida with some of the sale from the land. We were looking at it. And it was 2 months ago, $15,000, which was too much. We were going to do it. She asked me to look, $15,000. I'll see if I can convince him to ride in a wheelchair through the Hartsfield-Jackson Two Dead Mares International Airport. We'll do Delta. But it was $15,000. You know what it is now? I got a revised quote if I still wanted to do it. Double that, $30,000. Same trip, same plane, double. Now, definitely not going to do it. Wasn't going to do it at 15. It's just, that's too much. I can't afford that. We're not going to spend money on something like that. Put him on Delta. We'll figure it out if he wants to do it. But in a wheelchair, he can suck up his pride if he wants to go. He's listening right now, I suspect. And gas prices are expensive. Fuel prices are expensive. Plane ticket prices have gone up. Plane ticket prices have really gone up. And that's going to hurt the summer travel season for the middle class. It's going to be way more expensive to go to Disney and Universal in Florida right now. Grocery prices are going to go up. Gas prices for vehicles are going up. So here's my thinking, folks. If our gas prices are going to be high anyway, why not go blow up Iran? Why not get our money out of it? Why not get our money's worth? If we're going to be suffering with high gas prices anyway, why not go blow up Iran instead of letting them linger? You know, they fired rockets overnight and missiles at the United Arab Emirates. Again, we actually shot two empty oil tankers this morning. Before sunrise, we hit two empty Iranian oil tankers that were attempting to run the blockade. They've been firing us. They've been firing at our Navy. Here's Marco Rubio from the State Department.
5: Well, I guess, but the point is, if there's not much ceasing in the firing, because we...
6: Well, you should ask that of the Iranians. Don't ask me. We didn't fire. They fired on us. My point is, if you fire at a U.S. Navy ship, what are we supposed to do? Say, oh, there's a ceasefire. We're not going to shoot down your drone. That's a stupid question. That's a stupid position to take. Of course we fired back at them. They were shooting at us. That's what I would expect to do. Only stupid countries don't shoot back when you're shot at. And we're not a stupid country.
5: Do you expect that, or have you conveyed any red lines to Iran where, you know, if the ceasefire or whatever you call it, if they...
6: Well, the red line is clear. If they threaten Americans, they're going to get blown up. I mean, that's how much clearer can you be than that? If you fire on it, if you are a missile launching guy, whatever they call that job, and you're sitting there and you fire a missile at the United States and we saw you fire it, we're going to hit you. Of course we are. Who doesn't do that? Unless you want to get your ship sunk. I mean, we're not going to let our ships get sunk by the Iranians with their little, you know, their drones that they're firing. You know, they don't have a navy anymore, but they bring out these little Boston Whaler fishing boats and they try to swarm you. We're going to blow those boats up if they're coming towards our boats. I don't know if that's a red line, but I hope they know it is by now. So if I were one of these Iranians on a fast boat and they tell you, hey, your mission is to go after a U.S. destroyer, you're probably not going to survive. I think that's a red line.
1: God bless Marco Rubio. He continues to be the most articulate spokesman within this administration, and he's right. They're still continuing to shoot. We are going to shoot back when they shoot. The president still says there's a ceasefire. He said what we did yesterday, blowing up a portion of an island, there was a love tap. He needs to love the Iranians to death. If we're going to have high gas prices and they're going to affect the economy, it's going to impact inflation, it's going to impact all this other stuff, we might as well just go on in and finish the job in Iran. Instead of having the tiger by the tail and letting go so it mauls us or our Arab allies, kill the tiger. Make a fantastic carpet in the Oval Office, Mr. President. Didn't Teddy Roosevelt have one of like a bear or something in the Oval Office? Be fantastic. The Iranian tiger, the Iranian lion, skin it and turn it into a carpet, put it in the Oval Office, and then give their country back to the Iranian people and the Shah. Wages have gone up, inflation's gone up higher, in large part because of gas prices, among other things. Hirings are great. The labor market is great. Consumer spending is great. But by the time we get to the summer, if we still have high gas prices, it's going to start wearing on the economy. Everybody knows it. So we might as well at least take out the Iranian regime.
0: Honest.
1: Putting your trust in me to tell you what's going on.
0: Transparent.
1: I need you to know this from the bottom of my heart.
0: Giving you the information without the noise.
1: My job isn't to tell you what you want to hear. It's to tell you the truth.
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1: Hello there. Welcome. It is Eric Erickson here. This hour of the program brought to you by Van Allen Golf, A-L-L-E-N, VanAllenGolf.com. 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You should buy one of their putters. It really is great. If you're into golf, you need to get one of their putters. They've got more coming. You need to develop a relationship now with Van Allen Golf. They're friends of mine. They're great guys. And, man, the putter's amazing. It really actually is. Okay, we got more to talk about. Let me just bring up the UFOs, please. Let me bring up the UFOs. The government has released files. If you text Eric to 33777 and click the very first link, it'll send you to the show notes today. And above the fold, before the paywall, here's the president's tweet. As for my promise to you, the Department of War has released the first tranche of the UFO UAP. UAP is unidentified aerial, files to the public for their review and study. In an effort for complete and maximum transparency, it was my honor to direct my administration to identify and provide government files related to alien and extraterrestrial life, unidentified aerial phenomena, that's UAP, unidentified aerial phenomena, and unidentified flying objects. Whereas previous administrations have failed to be transparent on the subject, with these new documents and videos, the people can decide for themselves what the hell is going on. Have fun and enjoy, President Donald J. Trump. Listen. I think a lot of this stuff, some of it could be optics. Some of it could just be unknown phenomenon. Some of it is very unusual, although people say there's one video, it looks like a seraphim from the Bible, but it's got a vapor trail, so it's clearly a mechanical object, not an entity. But you know what? The real conundrum here. So in the files that the president has released about UFOs and unidentified aerial phenomena, UAPs, some of the video and pictures come from the moon landings. So many of the people who don't believe we landed on the moon believe in UFOs, and this is going to be a real conundrum for those people. How is it we have video of what appear to be objects flying in formation past the moon from the astronauts on the moon when we didn't land on the moon? It's going to be a great confusing thing. It's not aliens. Could be demons. Probably not aliens. But probably just something we don't understand, optical phenomenon and the left. We'll figure it out eventually. Yeah, I'm in the they be demons camp if it's anything else. 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
18: From ABC News, I'm Mike Dubusky. Just a day after Tennessee passed new congressional maps, which are likely to eliminate the state's only district controlled by a Democrat, now Virginia is dealing another setback to the party. Virginia's highest court today striking down the redistricting referendum that voters narrowly approved last month. ABC News national correspondent Stephen Portnoy has more from Washington.
19: The Virginia Supreme Court ruled 4-3 that the Democratic-led legislature didn't follow proper procedure. The Commonwealth's Constitution says lawmakers must vote to approve a ballot measure twice, both before and after a statewide legislative election. In this case, the court said the referendum was first approved too late, after more than a million people had already voted early in 2025. All across America, Democrats had hoped last month's narrow approval of the Virginia referendum would mean four more House seats would land in their column.
18: The government's latest jobs report shows strong gains, says ABC's Brian Clark.
20: Higher gas prices and the war in Iran not slowing down hiring. The April jobs report showed that about 115,000 jobs were added to the private sector last month, about twice as many as expected. The unemployment rate held at 4.3%.
18: The Pentagon has released its first batch of UFO files that President Trump promised to unveil.
21: 161 files released by the Pentagon range from the first UFO reports filed in the 1940s to reports filed as recently as several years ago, all of them unresolved cases. They include out-of-focus low-definition photos that are being seen for the first time. The documents come from various federal agencies, and some are hundreds of pages long, while others are much shorter.
18: ABC News senior Pentagon reporter Louis Martinez. The Pentagon's earlier reviews have not found any proof that the incidents were extraterrestrial in origin. And two people in New Jersey are being monitored after possibly having come in contact with a person infected by the Hantavirus. You're listening to ABC News.
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24: 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I'm Denise Pellegrini. The typical renter is getting older as people put off buying and rent for longer.
25: The average first-time homebuyer is 40 years old.
24: Chad Treadway, Global Head of Real Estate at J.P. Morgan Asset Management, also says the rental property investment and other residential real estate his group focuses on is primarily in certain parts of the country.
25: We focus on places where people actually need to live near where they work. And what we're seeing is people are going to the Sun Belt, Texas, the Carolinas, Florida. We're also seeing people head west. And so that's where we've really been buying and building our portfolios.
24: Older renters are a fast-growing segment of the rental market amid problems with housing affordability. National League of Cities says those 65 and older are the fastest-growing group of renters as seniors look at economic factors, location, and in some cases hope to have more financial flexibility. And that's the Bloomberg Real Estate Report. I'm Denise Pellegrini.
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4: I'm certified first warning meteorologist Nikki Sheeks, and today we're in for another hot one here in South Florida as temperatures are going to be climbing into the low 90s. But once you factor in the humidity, going to be feeling like the mid 90s across the board. And that hot stretch and that steamy stretch is going to continue into this weekend.
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0: America. Welcome. It is Eric Erickson here across the United States. It is an open line Friday, and the phone number is 877-973-7425. Should you wish to be on the program, would be delighted to have you. If you text Eric, E-R-I-C-K, to 33777, you can get all the links to things you need. I'll be cooking this weekend. You can follow along on Instagram. You should all follow me on Instagram. But I would really like to ask if you would consider subscribing to YouTube, because we're trying to grow our YouTube channel. We're almost at 20,000 subscribers. We're getting close. We would like to grow our YouTube channel. We've never really invested in doing it. We're doing more and more. And we're looking forward to doing some special things there soon and maybe some live listener interactions there. One housekeeping note, so that you can prepare for it. We are going to do another Not Safe for Radio show. It's been a while. We've had some ups and downs trying to get it done, but we're going to do a Not Safe for Radio show in the North Atlanta area. People have been asking to try to get it closer to or outside the perimeter in Atlanta. We're going to do that. Hopefully have everything set up to launch before Father's Day, because I suspect some of you want to give gifts for Father's Day. And it is Mother's Day this weekend, and I would be remiss if I didn't say Happy Mother's Day to all of you. I got to go over and see my mom. Was hoping to do that this weekend, but my travel schedule didn't permit, but I'm looking maybe Memorial Day weekend, head over to Louisiana, see my parents over there. But, you know, none of us could do what we do without our moms. And particularly boys who have great relationship with their moms, I think they do. You got to have a good relationship with your dad. Of course, dads matter, but moms are awesome. And every time I make red beans and rice or gumbo, I think about my mom who taught me to cook. And I love to cook, and in large part that is because of, I remember as a kid being with my mom while she, I remember, so my mom would pour the water into the roux and just this massive cloud of steam. And it's still one of my favorite things when I make a pot of gumbo, pour in the stock and watch the massive cloud of steam come roaring out of the gumbo. And I remember standing by my mom as a kid, as a young kid in Louisiana before we moved overseas, and in Dubai, she would make gumbo and doing that. And now one of my wife's favorite recipes on planet Earth is my mother's red beans and rice recipe. And in honor of my mom, just about every Monday night, we have red beans and rice and cornbread in our house. So happy Mother's Day to my mother and to all of you who are moms. You certainly do matter, and we're all blessed to have you in our lives. We need to talk about the increasingly shrill Democratic rhetoric that's out there now. You gotta know what's happening out there. You gotta prepare for it. Democrats around the country are trying to normalize a guy named Hassan Piker. You've heard me talk about him. Hassan Piker is a silver spoon communist. He is a champagne communist, as some would say. His family's very wealthy. He's never had to work a hard job in his life. He's from an immigrant family. This is what he just posted on social media, and I quote, "The Virginia Supreme Court denied the results of the redistricting referendum. SCOTUS gutted the Voting Rights Act, and Tennessee carved up the last dim district, destroying black voter power in the state." By the way, that's not true. The Republicans are going to elect a black Republican in that seat in Memphis. But then he adds this: "Those who make peaceful revolution impossible make violent revolution inevitable." You got that? Communist advocating for violent revolution. This is the guy who has condoned shoplifting. He's the guy who condoned the killing of the United Healthcare CEO. He's the guy who has called for violence, the assassination of Republicans. He's real safe and comfortable behind the keyboard, as so many of these champagne communists are. They love to get behind their keyboard and call for other people to do the dirty work for them. One of the people who is like that is none other than Stacey Abrams, the president of United Earth and governor for life of Georgia, Leader Abrams, the invented title of the Democrats, which, side note, if you ever want to get a sense of media bias, and we'll get more into media bias at the bottom of the hour after your calls, think about all of the people who call Nancy Pelosi and the media Speaker Emeritus. I brought that up one time on TV, that this is a sign of media bias. No one ever called Kevin McCarthy or John Boehner or Paul Ryan Speaker Emeritus, but Speaker Emerita, that's what they call Nancy Pelosi, because that's the title the Democrats came up for and the media willingly obliged. Stacey Abrams, when she ran for governor, the Democrats started calling her Leader Abrams. She was not the minority leader in the House of Representatives in Georgia anymore, but that's what they called her, and the media willingly obliged, calling her Leader Abrams, giving her a title. She has now gone on MS Now. Well, just listen.
1: And what we have to understand is that there are no longer blue states and red states. There are authoritarian states and democracy states. There are states that do not believe in the right of the people to have a say, who want to aggregate power and foment corruption. And there are states that want to guarantee that in this country, we have free and fair elections, we have access to the remedies that democracy is supposed to deliver, and that no matter what goes wrong in one part of the country, that the quality of your citizenship does not depend on your zip code and your geography.
0: This, by the way, is a woman who opposes school choice. She wants children to be educated based on their zip code, even if they're in a failing school. The Democrats scream racism and authoritarianism when it doesn't help them. What is racist in Memphis? Please, someone answer this question for me. What is racist in Memphis about Steve Cohen being drawn out of his district and Republicans electing a black woman to replace him? What is racist about the first district of South Carolina electing a black Republican man named Tim Scott to represent the district in which Fort Sumter exists? What is racist about South Carolina electing an Indian American female immigrant named Nikki Haley to be governor of South Carolina, the woman who got the Confederate flag off the state house grounds in South Carolina? What's racist about that? What is racist about South Carolina electing a black man named Tim Scott to be the senator from South Carolina? In Virginia, Republicans ran a black female Marine immigrant from Jamaica for governor, and she was beaten by a white progressive. Is that racism? I think that's racism based on the Democrat standard. The black woman was the Republican and the Democrats beat her. And the Democrats want you to believe, well, we can't get black people elected. Well, you can't get black people elected if they run as Republicans because the Democrats oppose them. In Georgia, the Democrats put up a white dude to run against a black man for the Public Service Commission. In Georgia, in Kentucky, you had a black man, Daniel Cameron, run for governor, and a white Democrat named Andy Beshear beat him. Is that racist? I think that's racist based on the Democratic standards. What about authoritarianism? In California, teachers were told they could be punished if they told parents their kids identified as a different gender in school. In Virginia, local prosecutors arrested a father for showing up at a school board outraged that his daughter had been sexually assaulted in a girl's bathroom by a boy who decided to identify as a girl to go in and sexually assault girls. What's the authoritarianism there? In Democratic states, some of them have tried to ban homeschooling. In the state of California, they tried to pass a law that if parents didn't agree to their child's gender transition, the child would be taken away from the parent. Is that not authoritarian? In Pennsylvania, the governor of Pennsylvania, Josh Shapiro, perceived to be a reasonable Democrat, banned Catholic charities from opening adoption centers, and the city of Philadelphia tried to shut down a Catholic hospital because they didn't go along with the sexual preferences of Democrats. Is that not authoritarian? Live and let live? Be tolerant? You weren't tolerant of the Catholics? In Colorado, the state civil rights commission compared a baker to a Nazi for not wanting to do a gender transition cake, and they tried to put him out of business. Is that not authoritarian? The Democrats love to talk a great game about racism and authoritarianism when the Democrats rally people to vote against black candidates with an R next to their name. Democrats love to talk about authoritarianism while they're arresting parents for not wanting to go along with the gender transition of their child, and they're trying to stop psychiatrists from talking to kids about transitioning and maybe talking them out of it if the kids aren't comfortable with it. The Democrats are the ones who want to censor you. The Democrats are the ones who want to shut you up. The Democrats are the ones who want to regulate free speech. The Democrats are the ones who want to drive out billionaires. We'll get into that. They're attacking billionaires, that no one, they say, can possibly become a billionaire by doing anything of value. What about J.K. Rowling? Oh, I'm sorry. She's transphobic, so she's a bad billionaire now, though she made you very happy with Harry Potter, and that's what made her a billionaire. Jeff Bezos is bad because you don't have to go to the grocery store to buy your toilet paper anymore, so he's bad. The Democrats are the ones who want to punish people. The Democrats are the ones openly calling for violent revolution, campaigning with a guy who wants to assassinate Republicans, and it is the Democrats who are running a Nazi for the United States Senate with a Totenkopf tattoo, and that's the tattoo of the guards of the concentration camps. And the Democrats are fine with that guy running against the most moderate member of the United States Senate. And Stacey Abrams hadn't said a damn thing about the Nazi running. I guarantee you Stacey Abrams, if you put a microphone in front of her, will endorse the Nazi in Maine. She says the states are divided between authoritarianism and democracy. You know what, Stacey Abrams? The democracy worked in Georgia, and you delegitimized the election results and cast doubts on the truth of the election because it didn't go your way. So why don't you shut up and go back to Star Trek? Beam yourself up to a different planet. The hypocrisy is astonishing. You got the Democrats out there claiming that it's authoritarian because the Tennessee Republicans have carved a man out of his district in Memphis. If you got my show notes today, you would see that when Steve Cohen was in the Tennessee legislature, he was willing to carve up Tennessee into pieces to make sure that Republicans couldn't get elected. He was perfectly fine with deep, disastrous, divisive, partisan gerrymandering to stop Republicans. And now the Republicans have done it to him. He's like, it's racist. I'm sorry, white dude in Memphis. It's not racist to draw you out of a district to get a black Republican elected. Democrats define everyone by race. And if you are black, it is racist for you as a black person to vote Republican. That's the view of the Democratic Party now. It is remarkable to me that the people who governed the plantations really don't like it when black people get off the plantation in the 21st century. They scream racism when a black person has the audacity to think for him or herself and start voting Republican. Democrats scream racist when black Republicans try to get elected. It is the Democratic Party that was the party of slavery, and they haven't yet accommodated the idea that black people might not want to stick around with the party that fought for the Confederacy and tried to prop up slavery in the country. Oh, but it changed and everything flipped in the 1960s. No, it didn't. Robert Byrd was a member of the KKK, and you Democrats put him in the United States Senate and gave him a pass. Wallace in Alabama stayed a Democrat, and you people gave him a pass. Racism is just a word you use, and here's the problem. You use racism so much, it's devalued the word. You use Nazi so much, it's devalued the word. And now you Democrats are actually platforming actual racist Nazis and people who want to violently overthrow the government, and you're more upset about Republicans doing to you what you've been doing to them in redistricting for decades.
2: 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It's the Eric Erickson Show.
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1: Hi there, welcome. It is Eric Erickson here, and it's an open line Friday, 877-973-7425. All right, Craig, my interest is piqued here. Welcome to you. How are you?
2: God is good to me. How are you?
1: Good. All right, so Charlie flagged your call for me and said, let's discuss this. So what's this about, some book?
2: Yeah, I was looking for one on Amazon, and I guess the algorithms threw this one up in my feed, and it caught my attention because I live in Locust Grove, and it had a picture of the McDonough Courthouse on the cover.
1: Uh-huh.
2: So I was reading it. I don't know what you classify it, a murder mystery, suspense, maybe even Christian fiction. But there's a scene in the book where the lawyer for the supposed serial killer is like flipping through the radio stations, and he comes across a talk show where the host is talking about the case. And when I realized, when it said the Eric Erickson show, I went back and like reread your dialogue in the book, and he must be a fan of the show because he's got your mannerisms and stuff down pretty pat.
1: Oh, that's wild. I'm on Amazon and see this now. Okay.
2: Yeah, it's called People versus God.
1: That's intriguing. Okay. Yeah, I may have to. That's kind of wild. Okay.
2: Yeah, well, a couple of chapters later, he actually gives Shelley Gwinder a plug, too.
1: Oh, that's hilarious.
2: He must be a fan of the station.
1: I guess so. As they would say in radio lingo, a P1 listener. That's kind of wild. All right. So was the book any good?
2: Oh, yeah. It was really good. It's hard to peg down what it is. I mean, I guess you could say it's a murder mystery because the two mysteries that he weaves through the book is one, mm-hmm. is the guy really the killer or not? And if not, who is it? And the second one, is he really God or not? And he keeps throwing curveballs either way. Like, one minute you're thinking, okay, this is just a kook claiming to be God. Yeah. Then the next minute you're like, okay, maybe he really is God.
1: I may have to check this one out, Craig. I appreciate it. I am intrigued. That's kind of wild. 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

0: News. I'm Mike Dubusky. A court in Virginia has struck down a redistricting effort from Democrats in the state who had hoped to add four House seats ahead of this fall's midterm elections. The Centers for Disease Control will be on site when that Dutch cruise ship hit by the Hanta virus arrives in the Canary Islands this weekend. So far, three people have died as a result of that outbreak, and dozens are being monitored around the world for possible infection. But Dr. Ashish Jha, former White House COVID-19 response coordinator, says the risk to the general public is low.
1: I'm concerned about the people on the boat. I'm not concerned about everybody else. People, this is not going to turn out to be some pandemic. This is not a virus that spreads that easily. I think if you're sitting at home watching, you're going to be fine.
0: The latest jobs report from the Labor Department exceeded analyst expectations today. The economy adding 115,000 jobs last month. Still, it was a cool down from the nearly 180,000 added in March. This is ABC News.
2: This is a Bloomberg Money Minute. Analysts at the nation's biggest bank, J.P. Morgan Chase, say that U.S. gas prices currently averaging $4.55 a gallon for regular nationwide, according to AAA, could rise to $5 a gallon this summer as oil refiners prioritize making jet fuel at the expense of making gasoline and other products. U.S. consumer sentiment as measured by the University of Michigan falling to a record low this month. That's on rising worries about the impact of the war on inflation. Consumers now expect inflation to rise at an annual rate of 4.5% over the next year. But that is not bothering Wall Street at this hour. Despite no word from Tehran about the latest U.S. peace proposals, U.S. employers added a more than expected 115,000 jobs last month, and the unemployment rate holding steady at 4.3%. With that, stocks are in record high territory. Now, the Dow is down slightly, but the Nasdaq's up 1.4%. The S&P up 0.75%. Oil at $96 a barrel. Tom Busby, Bloomberg Radio.
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4: I'm certified first warning meteorologist Nikki Sheeks, and today we're in for another hot one here in South Florida as temperatures are going to be climbing into the low 90s. But once you factor in the humidity, going to be feeling like the mid 90s across the board, and that hot stretch and that steamy stretch is going to continue into this weekend.
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3: Greetings and welcome. I do want to let you know I have decided fully to support Ed Gowron. He is running against Thomas Massie. Massie's ongoing meltdown into conspiracy theories and anti-Semitism. He's lost his mind. It's time that he leaves Congress, and I hope you'll join me in supporting Ed Gowron against him. It's sad to see what Thomas Massie has become. 877-973-7425 is the phone number. It is an open line Friday. I want to get to Wayne's phone call here. Wayne, welcome to the Eric Erickson Show. Thanks for being patient. How are you?
4: Hey, I'm doing great. How are you doing, Eric?
3: Great.
4: Right on. So a couple things have been on my mind for a while now. One is situations such as Ukraine and Russia. This whole thing where we're going to get partially involved, we're going to send them this but not send them that. We're going to send them this, but we're going to send it through there. In my opinion, either be involved and do it 100% or stay out of it 100%. And in that particular situation, I think we should be involved 100%. The other one is Iran and its proxies. They have said on more than one occasion, death to America. On more than one occasion, directly and indirectly, they have attacked the U.S. Why has it taken 47 years for us to start getting on them?
3: I wish I knew. We should have been doing this all along. And the fear-mongering out there about America doing it, it's time for us to go finish the job. We did not have to start this fight. There were very good reasons to not start it. Even as I disagreed, they were real and legitimate reasons. But it's time to start the fight. It's time to finish the fight. It's just bizarre that we would think otherwise. They want to kill us. We might as well wipe them out. In Ukraine, I got to tell you, the Ukrainians are advancing. The Russians are giving up more and more ground. You've got now the rumors of coup attempts and plots inside Russia, the destabilization of Russia. It's getting very, very, very interesting what's happening in Russia. There appears to be some real level of destabilization in Russia, and Putin largely in hiding now. Ivan, you're going to be up next. Welcome to the show.
5: Hi, Eric. Thank you for taking my call.
3: Sure.
5: I was thinking about this for the past 2-3 weeks, and I just haven't been able to get through, but since the beginning of the Iranian war, I've heard that their Arab allies, the Saudis and some of the other Arab countries right around Iran, had military, ground forces. Why don't we get them in concert with Israel? And, we don't want to send our ground forces in, but, the Arab people should be able to handle it with our help, with the air support.
3: Yeah, so, we're allowing the Arab nations and Israel working with them are coordinating on, for example, the Patriot missile batteries and Iron Dome defenses, defensive capabilities. The problem is the Arab nations don't have a lot of offensive capabilities in the Middle East. They've largely relied on us. And, around the world, some Americans really don't like it. I'm actually not opposed to it. We've largely taken a position that you don't build up your military in a massive way. Instead, you rely on us and our massive military. And it keeps us from having a bunch of deeply militarized Arab nations who sometimes don't like each other and go to war with each other. And I'm not really opposed to us maintaining that pattern and practice in the Middle East. But that then does require, for example, if we decide to go to war and we want our Arab allies' help, well, we can't betray them. I want to talk a little bit about media bias. We all know the media is biased. We all know, but there are some really horrific media malpractice examples that I put in my morning email, and I want to review these with you because I was actually kind of shocked to see some of them. I want to start with the New York Times. This is the tweet from the New York Times. And by the way, so much of the bias of the media comes out of their social media. This is the tweet from the New York Times. Breaking news, the man accused of carrying out an anti-Semitic firebombing in Boulder, Colorado, was sentenced to life in prison. Did you know that the man accused of carrying out an anti-Semitic firebombing is a man who pled guilty to carrying out an anti-Semitic firebombing? He wasn't accused, he was guilty. He wasn't accused, he was admitted, self-admitted. And the New York Times decided to go with the man accused instead of the self-admitted firebomber. It's like the story the other day from the Texas Tribune where this man's family is being deported to Egypt. And you would have never known it from the headline or from the entire story until the very last paragraph that this man's family is being deported to Egypt. They had overstayed their welcome in the United States. He committed a firebombing. He admitted to it. He murdered a Holocaust survivor. And his family's been packed up and now deported. And the press wanted to portray them sympathetically. Now, this is the one that has blown everybody's mind overnight. This is from NBC News. NBC News ran this overnight on social media, and I quote, Kyle Rittenhouse, who gained fame for opening fire at a 2020 civil rights rally in Wisconsin, was hospitalized after he was bitten by a venomous spider, the noted firearms enthusiast says. Kyle Rittenhouse, who gained fame for opening fire at a 2020 civil rights rally in Wisconsin. Kyle Rittenhouse shot two people, I think killing one, maybe killing both. One was a convicted sex offender who set upon him to attack him during a riot. NBC News is calling the George Floyd riots, which turned violent in Kenosha, Wisconsin. They were burning down businesses in Kenosha, Wisconsin. Kyle Rittenhouse went with a gun to defend the businesses, whether he should have been there or not is beside the point. That's why he was there, to defend the businesses. He was set upon by two men, one attacking him with a skateboard, and he opened fire and killed them. It was a violent riot. It was a fiery, fiery, violent riot. And NBC News overnight referred to it as a civil rights rally. You do not hate the media enough. You don't hate the press corps enough. This is another one. This is from the New Republic, a liberal publication. Quote, ICE abducts Disney crew staff right off of ship in horrific raid. ICE abducts Disney cruise staff right off of ship in horrific raid. In fact, it wasn't just them. The original New York Post story also said that ICE took Disney crew staff off a ship while passengers watched. Folks, it was a child pornography ring operating among crew staff. ICE broke up a ring of child pornographers who were working on a cruise ship. That's what they did. It's not in dispute, by the way. The charges are there. You wouldn't know about it from much of the media. ABC News was another organization that ran with the story first that ICE was rounding up people on a cruise ship, on a Disney cruise. ICE was rounding up people. How bad it was of ICE. Only later did this up. Turns out it was a child pornography ring. You just don't hate the media enough. Their willingness to shape stories in ways that really don't tell the truth. Look at overnight, Steve Cohen, the congressman from Tennessee who's been redistricted, he was on TV last night. They gave him sympathetic treatment on CNN, or he was on Aaron Burnett's show, among other things. Here's the craziest thing in my life is watching all of these people give sympathetic portrayals to Steve Cohen, never pointing out that when Steve Cohen was in the Tennessee legislature, he did the same thing to the Republicans. And by the way, none of them wanted to acknowledge that the Republican who's going to replace Steve Cohen is black. Memphis, a majority black city, is now going to be represented by a black woman from Memphis. And yet the media wanted to talk about how they were depriving black people of their right to vote. The way they shape these stories, the media has spent more time in the past few days on Tennessee's redistricting than they have entirely on Virginia's redistricting. The media gave very little coverage to the Virginia Democrats when they decided to carve up that state with one district looking like a lobster. They gave very little attention to it all. But with Tennessee, the media's gone overboard. How terrible it is what the Republicans are doing to black voters in Tennessee. Yeah, the Republicans in Tennessee are so nasty, they're about to get a black woman elected to the United States Congress. That's how bad the Republicans are to black voters, is the Republicans are about to enable a black woman to get elected to the United States Congress. When Jamie Harrison, the black chairman of the South Carolina Democratic Party, who became the chairman of the National Democratic Party, said that black voices would be deprived of representation in South Carolina if the South Carolina Republicans redistricted, no one wanted to point out in the media that Tim Scott's black. Tim Scott himself pushed back. The National Press Corps wanted to dance around it. Look at the way the media is treating Graham Plattner in Maine. Graham Plattner has an actual Nazi tattoo. CBS News said it resembled a Nazi tattoo. National Public Radio said Republicans say he has what resembles a Nazi tattoo. He has an actual Nazi tattoo. And prior to COVID on Reddit, he admitted he had the Nazi Totenkopf tattoo. Now he says, I had no idea. And the media is ignoring his comments on Reddit because they're old. They're more than 6 years old. Let's look at his modern, current statements now. The media, the very same media that was willing to destroy athletes who in junior high school put obnoxious things on Twitter, got into college and they got canceled because the media decided they needed to go back to their junior high Twitter feed. But not for a Nazi in Maine. Remember, the media did the entire thing, and it was the actual mainstream press. CNN did a story about Elon Musk's wave. It looked like the Nazi salute. Graham Plattner, who has a Nazi tattoo, did the same wave, and CNN didn't say a damn thing. You do not hate the American Press Corps enough. I do not hate the American Press Corps enough. We should all hate the American Press Corps more than we actually do. They are a bunch of biased hacks, and they've allowed the progressive kids on social media with barista haircuts and barista-colored hair to run their social media feeds, making them even more biased now. Kyle Rittenhouse did not open fire on a civil rights rally in Wisconsin. He opened fire on two men who were trying to kill him in the middle of a riot. NBC News pretends otherwise. It's wild to watch what's happening. Before we jump to break, let me take Bill's phone call here. Bill, welcome to the Eric Erickson Show. How are you, Bill?
6: Great, Eric. Love your show.
3: Thank you.
6: I'm calling regarding your comment on Trump finishing the job in Iran.
3: Yep.
6: And I'm worried that you're going to be disappointed with that. I think Trump wants out. And if you remember, he was criticized early on for not consistently spelling out his objectives in advance. And I think that was intentional, because if you don't announce your objectives in advance, you can declare victory later under any circumstances without contradicting yourself. And I'm concerned we're going to get some kind of watered down deal that Trump announces is great.
3: Yeah, listen, Bill, I'm afraid that you might be right. And I just that really just upsets me, because I think we do need to finish the job. But yeah, I'm baffled by pulling all those punches. The Arab allies are furious with us because they really think we need to go in and finish the job, that they agreed with us. They told Trump, you got to destabilize the regime. We haven't. There's a CIA assessment. They still might have about 60% of their missiles. Now, you should know, Israel believes they only have about 40% of their missile capacity. We say they got about two-thirds left. This is, I got to tell you, though, I am totally baffled by what the president intends to do with Iran. You cannot trust these people. They want to bring about the apocalypse and kill Americans. And I'm afraid if we leave the situation and the status quo, there are going to be many more dead Americans because of Iran. And we should have never gone in to begin with if we weren't prepared to finish the job.
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3: My fellow Americans, welcome. 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Should you wish to be on the program, would be thoroughly happy to have you. And I want to go to Tony. Welcome to the show, sir. How are you?
4: Thank you, Eric. I just got a question. The American memory is just astonishing. Why was it during Obama and Hillary Clinton as Secretary of State did we overthrow Libya, remove Gaddafi, install the Muslim Brotherhood, but now that we're in Iran, and really that one needs to be overthrown, we had Gaddafi under control, why are they now against that?
3: Tony, you're not supposed to ask these sorts of questions. You know, these are really offensive questions. In fact, this might be a racist question, Tony. I'm gonna have to check with the Democrats to see if this is racist. I mean, look, yeah, when Barack Obama was president, he could get away with whatever he wanted, and Democrats would give him a pass, and the media would give him a pass. The only reason Democrats don't like what Donald Trump is doing is genuinely because they are afraid he might be successful, and that's it. Now, there will be people who get mad at me for saying this, but it is the God's honest truth that Democrats do not want Donald Trump to have a win on this issue. They are worried he might have a win on this issue, and they would very much prefer it if he would have never done this, because if he's successful in freeing the Iranian people from the grip of the Islamic Republic of Iran, he'll go down as one of the greatest presidents in American history. I mean, look at what we're doing in Cuba. So notice that you've got Democrats out there right now who are openly saying they want to help the Cubans. You've got Pramila Jayapal saying she's trying to coordinate. This is a member of Congress, a Democratic member of Congress, says she's trying to work with China to get fuel oil to save the Cubans. How is that not some level of treason? I personally think it is. But this is where the Democrats are headed now. They've gone nuts in opposing Donald Trump solely for the reason that it's Donald Trump. There's no principle here. There's no principle at all. It's just opposition to Donald Trump. They don't like Donald Trump. And I just don't know that if Donald Trump is successful, then it's going to go well for the Democratic Party. Now, I got to tell you about Vision Computer. I actually had this situation yesterday with my son. He wasn't feeling great last night, and he was doing his homework on his computer. He's got a gaming PC from Vision Computer, and he needed to get on it to do his homework. And there was some problem he was having. And he called Vision's number. They answered in less than 15 seconds, and they knew immediately. Apparently, there's a national education site that a lot of colleges and some high schools and stuff use, including what he had to get on. It was hacked. They knew immediately what was going on. I had no idea. And Vision brought him up to speed, told him what he needed to do to be able to save his work on his hard drive and upload it later after the situation resolved, assuming it's going to be resolved. They took care of him. He was exhausted. 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He thought it was him. 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
9: From ABC News, I'm Mike Dubosky. A CDC official confirms the agency will be dispatching personnel to the Canary Islands this weekend as that Dutch cruise ship at the center of the Hanta virus outbreak comes into port. The CDC will transfer Americans on board to the National Quarantine Unit in Nebraska. Right now, dozens of people are being monitored around the world for possible exposure to the virus. But former White House COVID-19 response coordinator Dr. Ashish Jha says there's little likelihood this will become another pandemic.
10: Hanta virus itself is pretty rare. This strain is rare. It's the only one where you get spread from person to person. I don't see this becoming some big global outbreak.
9: Secretary of State Marco Rubio saying he expects Iran to respond to the U.S. peace talk framework as soon as today. ABC News White House correspondent Karen Travers.
11: The Secretary of State Marco Rubio said this morning he hopes it's a serious offer from the Iranians and that they're expecting this to come back today. But it's also important to underline that what they're going back and forth on right now is not a wider agreement that will end the conflict. It's something of a memo of understanding to get to a point where they're giving themselves a month to try to work out the bigger issues.
9: The labor market did better than expected last month.
12: 115,000 private sector jobs were added last month, about twice as many as analysts expected. The Labor Department's April jobs report showed unemployment holding steady at 4.3%. Upward revisions to the March report, a downward change to February's, work out to a three-month average of about 48,000 jobs added each month.
9: ABC's Brian Clark, and sources tell ABC the Trump administration is nearing an agreement with TikTok to resolve an ongoing lawsuit over alleged child privacy violations. The Biden-era lawsuit alleged the social media company collected data from children without notifying parents. In exchange, TikTok would pay $400 million for beautification projects in Washington. You're listening to ABC News.
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20: I'm certified first warning meteorologist Nikki Sheeks, and today we're in for another hot one here in South Florida as temperatures are going to be climbing into the low 90s. But once you factor in the humidity, going to be feeling like the mid 90s across the board. And that hot stretch and that steamy stretch is going to continue into this weekend.
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0: ladies and gentlemen, boys and girls, welcome. It is Eric Erickson here across the United States. The phone number this open line Friday is 877-973-7425. Should you wish to be on the program, you can call in today. We're a little more flexible on the phones on Fridays. You can also text the word Eric to 33777 and get all the links you need to follow up on social media, the show notes and the like. If you're in Georgia, text ENGAGE to 33777 and I will send you a list of all the state ballot positions you want to vote for. Remember the incumbent judges in Georgia. You want to vote for those if you're going to the polls. And you should know in Georgia, the Republicans are still losing to the Democrats in early voting. They're starting to turn out. Republicans are. The governor in Georgia's fired up his machine to try to save the Georgia Supreme Court. But the Georgia Supreme Court is in danger of being lost to a Barack Obama, Stacey Abrams organized effort to steal it for the progressives, because Republicans are not turning out early voting. They're too divided, and the Democrats are taking advantage of that divide. So Republicans, show up. Vote in the nonpartisan, even if you don't know who to vote for governor or Senate, show up, vote for the nonpartisan races. You got to stay after the stupid opinion questions from the Georgia GOP and vote in the nonpartisan races. Incumbent Republicans, vote for all the incumbent, not Republicans, judges. Vote for the incumbent judges on the Supreme Court, Court of Appeals, all of them. Now, we got to talk about the billionaires. But before I shift so dramatically to a new topic, Irene from Stillwater, Oklahoma is on the phone. And I want to talk to her before I talk about the billionaires at AOC. Irene, welcome to the show. I hope you're doing well out there.
1: I am. Hopefully you are, too.
0: Yes, ma'am.
1: I want to start off by saying I have always been a Trump supporter. However, with this Iran thing going on, he's really let me down. I'm disappointed in him. I feel like he sold the Iranian people down the river. He's not backing up what he said he was going to do for them. He said basically he would clear a road so they could take to the streets and take their country back. And that hasn't happened. How do you feel about it?
0: Yeah, look, I remember they said get ready, essentially hope, help is on the way sort of thing. And the Iranian people got really excited. And then they said, stay inside. We'll tell you when to come outside. They had the Shah go out, record a video. They hacked the Iranian phone system. The Israelis did, pushed out this message from the Shah that said, stay inside until we're ready for you to come outside. And they never did. They never went back and said, okay, take to the streets. Instead, people went outside. They got gunned down. The Iranian regime is now murdering protesters at a rapid clip. They've escalated the executions of the young in Iran. We got to do something. We've got to do something. We've got to help the Iranian people. We gave them hope. They are dying for that hope. It would be the right thing to do for us as well. We need to. We need to do something. We started it. We didn't have to. We got to finish it now. Irene, yeah, well said. Now, I want to talk about the billionaires. I want to play for you this clip. It has kind of gone viral. It is Alexandria Ocasio-Cortez. I want you to listen to this. She is a democratic socialist. She's a communist. She does it. She's not. Most of the American Democratic Socialists are actually communists. They're just not brave enough to admit it yet. Remember, I mean, there was a long time people said they supported gay marriage. They didn't support transgenderism. Then they got gay marriage. They're like, oh, yeah, we support transgenderism. The Democrats do the same thing. They're not socialists. The Democratic Socialists are not communists. And the moment you embrace their ideas, they're like, OK, we're communists. Kill all the bourgeois. Kill the middle class. Round them up and put them in concentration camps, and the elite will rule everything. This is Alexandria Ocasio-Cortez. Listen to this.
2: There's a certain level of wealth and accumulation that is unearned, right? You can't earn $1 billion.
3: That's right.
2: You just can't earn that.
3: That's exactly correct.
2: You can get market power. You can break rules. You can do all sorts of things. You can abuse labor laws.
3: Yep.
2: You can pay people less than what they're worth.
3: Yep.
2: But you can't earn that, right?
3: That's right.
2: And so you have to create a myth that since you didn't earn that, you have to create a myth of earning it.
0: Question. Why can't J.K. Rowling be a billionaire? What did J.K. Rowling take from you, AOC? What did J.K. Rowling take from any of you? You can't earn $1 billion. J.K. Rowling has earned $1 billion. See, what Alexandria Ocasio-Cortez wants you to think about is Elon Musk. She wants you to think about Elon Musk. She doesn't want you to think about Steven Spielberg. She wants you to think about Jeff Bezos. She doesn't want you to think about Taylor Swift. Notice she doesn't go into names, because if she went into names, she would go into names like Elon Musk and maybe Bill Gates. She'd go into names like Donald Trump, but she wouldn't mention Oprah Winfrey or Jay-Z or Taylor Swift or Kim Kardashian or Michael Jordan or George Lucas or Steven Spielberg. She wouldn't mention any of those names. She wouldn't mention J.K. Rowling. What about Tiger Woods? Tiger Woods has a net worth of $1.3 billion. Let's play her clip again. Just think about this. Think about these names. I'm going to read you names of celebrities who have a net worth of over $1 billion. Not going to read all the names. Some of them you will never have heard of. But let me just read you these names. Steven Spielberg, Mark Cuban, George Lucas, Michael Jordan, Oprah Winfrey, Jay-Z, Taylor Swift, Kim Kardashian, Peter Jackson, the Lord of the Ring movies, Michael Johnson, or Magic Johnson, Tyler Perry, Tiger Woods, Dick Wolf of Law & Order fame, J.K. Rowling, Bruce Springsteen, LeBron James, Arnold Schwarzenegger, Jerry Seinfeld, Roger Federer, Raniya, Beyonce, Jimmy Buffett, Kylie Jenner, Kanye West. No, he's fallen off now, it looks like. He used to be a billionaire. Boy, he's problematic, isn't he? Beyonce. Rihanna. Roger Federer. Jerry Seinfeld, Arnold Schwarzenegger, LeBron James, Bruce Springsteen, J.K. Rowling, Tiger Woods, Tyler Perry, Magic Johnson, Peter Jackson, Kim Kardashian, Taylor Swift, Jay-Z, Oprah Winfrey, Michael Jordan, George Lucas, Mark Cuban, Steven Spielberg. All of those people have a net worth of over $1 billion.
2: There's a certain level of wealth and accumulation that is unearned, right? You can't earn $1 billion.
3: That's right.
2: You just can't earn that.
3: That's exactly correct.
2: You can get market power. You can break rules. You can do all sorts of things. You can abuse labor laws.
3: Yep.
2: You can pay people less than what they're worth.
3: Yep.
2: But you can't earn that, right?
3: That's right.
0: You can't earn that. So who did Taylor Swift pay that was less than they should have been paid? What laws did Steven Spielberg break? See, she doesn't want to answer those questions. She wants to say those things with a sycophantic host. That's right. That's right. Preach. That's right. That's right. Do you know why Jeff Bezos is a billionaire? 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You're damn right Jeff Bezos should be a billionaire. He has convenienced all of our lives. There is a website that I can go to and get virtually anything under the sun, and it can be delivered to me within a day or two, thanks to Amazon. Yes, he should be a billionaire. They were all fine with Elon Musk being a billionaire when he was on their side. Why? Because he invented a battery-powered electric car, and you can drive from Portland, Oregon to Key West, Florida on a series of roads that have high-speed chargers built and programmed in. And by the way, they're going to take care of you. They're going to treat you well as an employee. You're going to get well paid as a Tesla employee, and you can drive your battery-powered car from the northwest to the southeast on a series of roads with high-speed chargers. You got to wait 30 minutes for them to charge up, unlike fossil fuel, but you're not burning emissions. And they loved him when he was a Democrat, but now he's the richest man on the earth, and he's a conservative, so it's bad. He didn't pay people what they should have been. Taylor Swift gave all her employees bonuses upwards of six figures after her last tour because it did so well. Who there got cheated? Tyler Perry showed up at the Atlanta airport during the government shutdown and gave all the TSA workers $1,000. Had to do it in gift cards. The government wouldn't let him hand out cash. What laws did Tyler Perry break? According to Alexandria Ocasio-Cortez, Tyler Perry can't have earned $1 billion. He had to steal it from someone. That is the vainglorious jealousies and immaturity of the socialists. They can't understand that the markets have value and you give someone their wealth because they have come up with something valuable for you. Young women across the planet are deeply entertained by Taylor Swift. They go to her concerts and so many of them are so affected by her music. She's a billionaire because she gave them something they found valuable. Young kids are excited to read because of J.K. Rowling. They love the movies and the games. They love the books, and she's a billionaire because of it. She didn't underpay anyone. If anything, she was a poor woman who worked with a pseudonym because people wouldn't know her and wouldn't want to buy her books if they knew it was her. She had been abused and was a single mom, and she worked at a coffee shop writing her books, and she's been rewarded to billionaire status. She didn't break the law. She didn't cut the rules. She didn't unfairly undercut other people's salaries. She provided entertainment and was rewarded by the marketplace. The entire premise of the Democratic socialists like Alexandria Ocasio-Cortez is jealousy. And in response to their jealousy, their solution is to deprive people of the opportunity to innovate in ways that reward them. You get rid of the opportunity for people to become billionaires. Some of those people will not innovate. But the surprising thing is that most of those innovators did it not because they wanted to be billionaires, but because they had a great idea. Jeff Bezos was not working out of his house running Amazon.com as a bookstore in the early days online, thinking one day I'm going to be a billionaire. No, he wanted to do it because he had a great idea. He filled the void he saw was able to be filled, and he made money at it. And the reward is that he's a billionaire. Punishing people for coming up with good ideas by putting a cap on their value artificially by technocrats, there's a reason all the people, the intellectuals in the world, love these planned communities and these artificial caps imposed by technocrats is because they think they're going to be the ones in charge of it. Alexandria Ocasio-Cortez wants to be in charge of setting your arm's length transactions terms. She wants to be in charge of setting your labor value. She wants to be in charge of setting how much money you're allowed to be earned. She wants to control your life as opposed to allowing you in a free market to set a value and charge for it. And if people want to pay you for it, they get to. She doesn't want you to do that. She doesn't believe in the individual rights of people from which we gain value. The old ideas that communism is premised on, they give a value to labor. It was actually in the mid-1800s. That a free market economist said, you know what, we're looking at the economy wrong. It's not a value of labor. It's a value of the good or service provided. See, we think that, I've got a Yeti tumbler from Pinehurst here. A buddy of mine got it for me. You look at this and the communists would say, and the old economists would say, well, there was a value to the labor and the materials. And the labor was worth this, and the materials were worth this, and therefore the price should be this. What the free market economists realized in the 1800s is, no, there is a value to having a Yeti tumbler from Pinehurst, golf mecca. And I can put a price on this based on how the affinity someone has for the good, and they're going to buy it. And it'll take into account the labor and the materials and also the affinity for the good. And Alexandria Ocasio-Cortez and the communists, this is why communist societies are so dour, they have no affinity for goods, only for the value of labor. And they want to set it as a technocrat, not let you do it in a arm's length transaction because they're jealous of other people's success. What Alexandria Ocasio-Cortez is saying is an attack on Taylor Swift. It's an attack on Tiger Woods. It's an attack on Steven Spielberg. It's an attack on J.K. Rowling. It's actually an attack on the value of your happiness. That's what she's doing.
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1: Wow. The British Reform Party is on pace to win over 1,400 local elections in the UK, having gone from zero to 1,400 in 24 hours is wild. The last time a political party in Great Britain did that was in 1995, when Tony Blair's Labour Party won 1,800 seats and then took over in a landslide in 1997 British government. By the way, there is some breaking news happening right now. Diana Hagen has resigned from the Utah Supreme Court. Justice Hagen resigned a short time ago, notifying Governor Cox of that resignation. Now, this is significant because the reason she's resigning is she did not recuse herself from the redistricting case in Utah. She was the swing vote, and there have, since that vote, been allegations that she was in a relationship with the lawyer for the Democrats who argued their side. Yes, that's why she's apparently resigning. Very interesting. We'll see if that affects the redistricting case there. Now, let me tell you about Old Glory Bank. 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

0: I'm Mike Dubusky. CDC officials will be on site in the Canary Islands this weekend to transfer Americans exposed to the hantavirus back to the U.S. Dozens around the world are being monitored for possible infection. We could get Iran's response to the U.S. framework for peace talks today, according to Secretary of State Marco Rubio. It comes after recent violence between U.S. and Iranian forces.
1: As the U.S. and Iran exchange fire in the Strait of Hormuz, President Trump insists the fragile ceasefire between the two countries still holds.
2: After these strikes, is the ceasefire with Iran still on?
3: Yeah, it is. They trifled with us today. We blew them away. They trifled. I call that a trifle.
1: The administration says that Iran fired unprovoked on three American Navy destroyers in the Strait, the U.S. swiftly hitting back.
0: ABC's Rachel Scott. And the U.S. economy added 115,000 jobs last month, according to new data from the Labor Department. This is ABC News.
4: This is a Bloomberg Money Minute. Analysts at the nation's biggest bank, JP Morgan Chase, say that U.S. gasoline prices, currently averaging $4.55 for a gallon of regular nationwide, could rise to $5 a gallon this summer as oil refiners prioritize making jet fuel at the expense of gas and other products. The Tesla Model Y is now the first vehicle to meet a key U.S. government safety mark. The National Highway Traffic Safety Administration says the car meets the benchmark for advanced driver assistance systems. It applies to Tesla Model Y cars made on or after November 2025. An electric bike and scooter rental startup Lime filed for an initial public offering showing growing revenue and an expanding user base. The company, which is backed by Uber, was founded in 2017 and offers short-term electric bike and scooter rentals in more than 230 cities. It first floated IPO plans back in 2021. Lime had 3.8 million monthly active users in 2025, up 21% from the year before. Erica Herskowitz, Bloomberg Radio.
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6: I'm certified first warning meteorologist Nikki Sheeks, and today we're in for another hot one here in South Florida as temperatures are going to be climbing into the low 90s. But once you factor in the humidity, going to be feeling like the mid 90s across the board. And that hot stretch and that steamy stretch is going to continue into this weekend.
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0: engaging, and fearless. 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
1: Greetings, it's Eric Erickson here. It is an open line Friday, 877-973-7425. Should you wish to be on the program, Bill, going to go

0: you next. Welcome to the show.
1: Well, happy Friday, Eric.
0: You too.
1: All right. So I loved the last segment you did about that brain surgeon AOC, but I would even expand on that and say that in no culture in history has there not been arm's length transactions. The black market's always existed, especially in communist societies. And basically, I would even say that it's a human right to do arm's length transactions, which makes communism and socialism and opposite of a human right. What's your thoughts?
0: I agree with you. People have the dawn of man operated in large arm's length transactions. I mean, you as the hunter-gatherer going out and trading with others to get what you need in exchange for them, as opposed to bullying, badgering, killing, and stealing people in society. And that's how society evolved over time, was arms length transactions. And along come the communists in the late 1800s and decide, no, this is unfair that some people have been able to accumulate more than others. We, the elite, must level the playing field. And if you actually read Animal Farm, as you know, at the end, it gets to a point where some are more equal than others. Alexandria Ocasio-Cortez is a United States member of Congress who lives a privileged existence, and she believes that she should be able to determine what is best for you and your family, not you. Remember, Democrats don't even like the idea of family, or at least the far left of the Democratic Party doesn't like the idea of family. They don't like the idea of homeschools. They don't like the idea of school choice. It was really wild. Let me go back to that Stacey Abrams clip from earlier, too. We can move beyond AOC. Let me jump back to Stacey Abrams here. This is very important. Just listen to Stacey Abrams again. She's on MS Now talking about the redistricting issues.
2: And what we have to understand is that there are no longer blue states and red states. There are authoritarian states and democracy states. There are states that do not believe in the right of the people to have a say, who want to aggregate power and foment corruption. And there are states that want to guarantee that in this country, we have free and fair elections. We have access to the remedies that democracy is supposed to deliver. And that no matter what goes wrong in one part of the country, that the quality of your citizenship does not depend on your zip code and your geography.
0: Now, you got that. Let's redo this last little bit here.
2: And on your zip code, that the quality of your citizenship does not depend on your zip code and your geography.
0: The quality of your citizenship does not depend on your zip code and your geography. But Stacey Abrams and Alexandria Ocasio-Cortez and Bernie Sanders and Elizabeth Warren are fine with the quality of your education being dependent on your zip code. And frankly, that goes to the quality of your citizenship. Stacey Abrams is totally fine with your citizenship being bound to your zip code, as long as it benefits the Democratic Party. Same with AOC. A poor kid, a poor black kid in Mississippi, is more likely to be able to read and write in third grade than a poor black kid in California. And in California, the kids who go best and do best and get educated the best are the ones who are able to get into private schools. And it's just wild to me that we have Democrats out there muttering about your zip code and the quality of your citizenship based on your zip code when they are willing to allow poor black kids in a lot of states to get horrible educations and bind them to public schools and not actually give them the opportunity to escape with school choice. It's really rich. Since the dawn of civilization, people have bartered and traded with each other for what they needed. It's one of the essential stories of the American founding. It was documented at the time by the governor of Massachusetts that when the pilgrims went to Massachusetts, they nearly starved their first winter because they did everything as a collective. Everyone was given a plot of land, and they were to grow their food on that plot of land and share it in the commune. And some grew more than others, and they nearly starved to death. And the second year, and I think it was 1621, They redid it. Everyone was given a plot of land. And on that plot of land, they were required to grow for their family. And anything they had left over, the excess could be traded with others in the community. And they thrived. And those who didn't do well were able to trade with those who did well. And they thrived. They started as a commune and everything was communal and they nearly died. And they switched to private property. Here's your plot of land. You grow the food that your family needs. And any in the excess, you can trade with others whose crops didn't do as well. And they succeeded. The first Thanksgiving was Thanksgiving that they didn't die because they nearly did. The Indians had to help them out. And then they discovered private property. They embraced the idea of private property. You take care of your family. I'll take care of my family. And we can trade between families as need be. And it worked. It was a great success. The Puritan work ethic became a divine driving factor in the growth of American civilization. And now we treat, AOC treats, the Protestant work ethic as a pejorative. The Protestant work ethic is what saved the pilgrims. And she wants to treat it pejoratively. She wants to treat the success of America as a pejorative. She hates the founding of this country. You know, I didn't cut all the other crazy things she says that essentially that black people brought democracy to this country. We didn't have a democracy in this country. We had apartheid until the 1960s. Listen, make no bones about it. Segregation and racism in the South was bad. But did the northern states, did Alexandria Ocasio-Cortez's New England and New York, did they also have apartheid? Did they? Was it bad? Was it bad everywhere? They've tried to reinvent this country and define it as something bad and awful, and that's just not so. It's just not so. But they have to redefine, pervert, and demonize the founding of this country to try to undermine it. And unfortunately, they've gotten help in a lot of public schools, which is why Stacey Abrams, who complains about the quality of citizenship based on zip code, is perfectly fine to have black kids in failing public schools, so long as those failing public schools teach them the gender unicorn and to hate the country. The Democrats use public education as a tool of indoctrination, not education, in this country. And they're fine with that. But they really hate it if a black kid escapes from the private school, gets homeschooled, becomes a success, and then makes a lot of money. Then that kid is bad because they have strayed from their race because they have to be bound to their race. They're not as an individual. There's no respect for the individual. It's all collectivism. That's where the Democratic Party is these days. David in Jacksonville, Florida, going to go to you next. Welcome, sir. How are you?
3: I tell you what, you just touched on my subject today because I was listening to ACO yesterday, and I was trying to think what it is I didn't like about it. And you couldn't earn $1 billion is the first thing that hit me. You know what she didn't say? She didn't say that all these billionaires, all the ones that you have identified, to include Jeff Bezos, the big difference between them and what she was taught, every one of them, to include the pilgrims, risked their own capital. That's the big difference. They put their own money up. And just to give you an example, from 1997, when they went public, and through 2003, what's that, about 7 years, Amazon did not make a penny. And the reason they did was they kept pouring anything that they made, back into the business to expand it and to gain market share. That's the way it's done. He could have very easily lost that race, very easily. And then he got into the AWS, the cloud business, again, risking a lot of capital. That's what they never tell you. They just say, this guy's a billionaire because he robbed all the rich and robbed all the poor and gave it to himself or whatever. And what they don't tell you is how much money these guys are on the hook for, what bank loans they have, and the probability of them going under is pretty substantial at any time. And that's why they're an entrepreneur. And they never say that.
0: That is such a great point. Yeah, I mean, the amount of, like, Jeff Bezos for a very long time did not make money off of Amazon. He poured his heart, his soul, and his entire retirement into building Amazon.
3: And he started in his garage.
0: Yeah, in his garage. Or look at all the billion-dollar companies in Silicon Valley that started in garages, HP, Intel, Apple. And look at the value. AOC gets to broadcast on an iPhone her Instagram reels, and she's upset that the people who made the iPhone, that because of her social media following, got
4: one
0: her
4: more
0: elected
4: thing
0: to Congress.
4: Before you let me go.
0: What's that? Go ahead.
4: Just one more thing. I know you got to get the other callers. AOC needs to talk about the 14,000 Amazon jobs that she said, oh, we can't have those here. They pay too low. I think it was in Brooklyn, but anyway,
0: yes,
4: in one of the boroughs a few years back. So, you know, some people talk out of both sides of their mouth. I think she talks out of front and back. I'm not sure, but anyway, it's all about who's rich.
0: I'm glad you made that point because, yes, remember, Amazon was looking at putting a distribution center in part of their headquarters in Brooklyn, and Alexandria Ocasio-Cortez led the protest against Amazon moving into her congressional district, and they said, fine, we'll go to Nashville. We'll put everything in Nashville. Created a lot of jobs in the Nashville, Tennessee area, but deprived people in her district of those jobs. The communists operate on jealousy. Alexandria Ocasio-Cortez operates on jealousy. They want you to be jealous of successful people. They want you to be jealous of those who came up with ideas and made them work and put in the sacrifice to do it. They want you to hate the Protestant work ethic. They want you to hate the founders' vision and the founders. They want you to believe they were terrible racists. They have taken so much good from this country for their own success, and now they wish to poison it. Because they bet against America. They bet against Americans. They bet against you and me. They bet against our economy. And then they scream racism. This is Ilhan Omar talking about the investigations into the Somali fraud in Minnesota.
5: So nothing is even remotely close to the narrative that they have about Somalis, our right. Origins on how we got here, or even our numbers, mm-hmm. Which is always fascinating to me.
6: So it's more straight racism than anything personal.
5: It really is, yeah. So they learned the hard way that they were wasting lots of federal resources going after a ghost that really wasn't actually there, that was only of their creation.
0: Except there have been a massive pile of indictments in Minnesota. She's screaming racism. It's all racism. It's racism. And it really is not racism. It's legitimate fraud. They're finding the same pattern in Ohio. They found it in Minnesota. They're finding it in California. There are a lot of people who come into this country. They get indoctrinated by the left to hate this country and to take advantage of this country. They send their money home. They do not want to be Americans. Neil Gorsuch generated some controversy yesterday when he said we're a creedal nation. But we actually are a creedal nation. Now, there's more to it than that. It's not just a creed. But it is in the Declaration of Independence. We hold these truths to be self-evident, that all men are created equal, that they're endowed by their creator with certain inalienable rights. Among these are life, liberty, the pursuit of happiness. We have this from Abraham Lincoln, 47 years ago. Our fathers brought forth of this nation, on this continent, a new nation conceived in liberty and dedicated to the proposition that all men are created equal. We are a creedal nation. It's more than that, but it is essential to understand that. And they reject the creed. They want to come here and have an American passport and reject the American creed. They don't want to assimilate. She wants to be a congresswoman who represents Somalians, not a congresswoman who represents Americans. And AOC wants to be a congresswoman who uses her power to dictate how you relate to your family and your children and your neighborhood and your community and how you relate to your job and your intelligence and your inspiration to go out and create great things in this country. The intellectual elite always favor the sort of central command and control planning. It's why they love communism, because they think they're going to be the ones in charge of it. And then when they get in charge of it, they screw it all up for everybody else. Only the elite get taken care of. The poor remain poor, and they always find someone to blame. And that's what they do. And that's all ultimately, at the end of the day, premised on a contempt for this nation's founding ideals and jealousy of their neighbor. They never love their neighbor. They're always jealous of their neighbor.
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2: Have a great weekend. I got to play this clip from the president yesterday. Made a lot of reporters mad, but I think the question from the ABC reporter, she's got a history of rank hackery in the White House when it comes to Republicans. I think the president was on the money here. Listen to this.
3: Mr. President, you are here against the backdrop of the war in Iran. Yeah. Why focus on all these projects right now?
4: You know why? Because I want to keep our country beautiful and safe. Beautiful also. This place was a disgusting place. It was Washington Monument, the Lincoln Memorial, and we had a terrible disgust. I don't know, you probably don't see dirt, but I do. And you walk down this pond, if you would have walked down, they'll tell you better than anybody. They had to take 11 or 12 truckloads of garbage out of that lake, out of that water, and it sat there for years like that. And that's not what our country's about. Our country's about beauty, cleanliness, safety, great people, not a filthy capital.
3: What is the status?
4: It's such a stupid question that you ask. We're fixing up the reflecting pond to the Lincoln Memorial, the Washington Monument, and you say, why are you fixing it up? Because you can understand dirt maybe better than I can, but I don't allow it. This is one of the worst reporters. She's with ABC Fake.
2: He goes on from there. Listen, the idea that a president of the United States can't multitask is one of the dumbest things. Now, I realize we just got through Joe Biden, who, I mean, he couldn't walk and chew gum at the same time. But Donald Trump can do foreign policy and domestic policy. It comes with the territory, and he's been cleaning up Washington. This is our 250th anniversary. Have you ever been to Washington, D.C.? The reflecting pool between the Washington Monument and the Lincoln Memorial is one of the most disgusting things. It's covered in scum and filled with trash. The water is dark and black and filled with goose and duck poop. It's gross. I'm trying not to gag thinking about it. So he's going to make it he's going to tint it blue, do a tile that makes the water blue. He's cleaning it up. He is re-landscaping. And it's going to look nice. And here's the thing that I predict is going to happen is we're going to get 10 years beyond Donald Trump's presidency. He's going to have done all these upgrades to Washington, D.C. He's going to have made it safe again. And people are going to think, this is nice. And people will finally, a decade after he's gone, admit that it was actually worth having Donald Trump do the things that all they can do is bellyache about. Now, the idea that he can't do two things at once as president, absolutely absurd. Comes from liberal hacks in the media. 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
2: 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Morgan Asset Management, also says the rental property investment and other residential real estate his group focuses on is primarily in certain parts of the country.
3: We focus on places where people actually need to live near where they work. And what we're seeing is people are going to the Sun Belt, Texas, the Carolinas, Florida. We're also seeing people head west. And so that's where we've really been buying and building our portfolios.
2: Older renters are a fast-growing segment of the rental market amid problems with housing affordability. National League of Cities says those 65 and older are the fastest-growing group of renters as seniors look at economic factors, location, and in some cases hope to have more financial flexibility. And that's the Bloomberg Real Estate Report. I'm Denise Pellegrini.
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8: I'm certified first warning meteorologist Nikki Sheeks, and today we're in for another hot one here in South Florida as temperatures are going to be climbing into the low 90s. But once you factor in the humidity, going to be feeling like the mid 90s across the board. And that hot stretch and that steamy stretch is going to continue into this weekend.
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They are always there, even when we get to go to picnics on Mother's Day or take our moms out to special dinners. There'll be moms on the battlefield. There'll be wives and daughters out there on Sunday, and they won't get the slice of cheesecake that we get to enjoy. So I never want to forget that. And I guess I never want to let you forget it either, because it's just that important to me. And to you, we live in this incredible country. It is just amazing to me how people who were born and raised in the United States of America have nothing but contempt for this country. They would rather degrade the President of the United States or members of Congress than they would talk about the incredible accomplishment in 250 years. And sometimes that just gets me so frustrated. But we go on. The news from the wars, and there are multiple wars going on, but there has been declared a three-day ceasefire in the war between Russia and Ukraine. Yeah. The celebration in Russia is for Victory Day, but likewise in Ukraine, because they're also a big part and a big factor. The ceasefire will include a suspension of all kinetic activity and also a prison swap of 1,000 prisoners from each country. This request, this is from the president on Truth Social, this request was made directly to me, and I very much appreciate its agreement by President Vladimir Putin and President Volodymyr Zelensky. Hopefully, it is the beginning of the end of a very long, deadly, and hard-fought war. Talks are continuing on ending this major conflict, the biggest since World War II, and we are getting closer and closer every day. That, according to the president. Well, I would like to believe that, because there has been a tremendous loss of life on both sides. And sometimes I get really, I get mad at the press. I get mad at the media because they're so selective in their coverage. You know, they'd rather give you an hour of Britney Spears gets a DUI than tell you what's actually happening on the battlefield in the Ukraine. And I just think one is more important than the other, and apparently I think the one that's more important is not the same as the majority of the press believes. So I hope, I really do, I hope that there is an end in sight for the people in that Ukraine. Think about it. We had a sovereign nation invade another sovereign nation, and they've been fighting for 3 years with, the last probably 6 months, no coverage at all. Of course, we've had major war in the Middle East, and I guess that'll be covered until they get tired of that and Britney Spears gets arrested again or something like that. Tonight, the president will be heading out to the Trump National Golf Club in Washington, D.C., for a dinner with some of the competitors in the LIV Golf, Virginia. These dudes, these golfers are competing for a $20 million prize this weekend, though due to financing issues, this may end up being the last year of this LIV as Saudi Arabia's public investment fund has pulled its backing, which is a real disappointment. Oh, come on, that was funny. It's probably funnier when you see it written down. The president will link up again with his old pal, Bryson DeChambeau, with whom he famously golfed during the 2024 presidential campaign. And he has support. He was at the White House, I guess it was Monday or Tuesday, when the president reinstated the presidential fitness test. And he has been the poster boy for this LIV. Golf, which just failed, as most of us knew it would. This is amazing. You know what the
the Department of Defense did today. They began publishing all of the unreleased files retaining to unidentified anomalous phenomena. Yeah, the Supreme... how long have we been asking for this? And how many people out there believe that extraterrestrial beings have been here? A lot. There used to be a show on at midnight. I cannot remember for the life of me. This is the stuff that apparently I didn't think I'd need, so I erased the portion of the brain tape. But there used to be the show about unidentified flying objects and basically mystery, scientific mystery stuff. And it's always been a major interest for everybody. I tell the story quite often that I believe I saw something that could not be adequately explained to me. They told me that it was some kind of a balloon from Cuba, but that did not seem to be possible. I was on the bridge coming back from Key West. It's a very long bridge. Was it the 3 Mile Bridge, I think it's called? Anyway, I'm on that bridge, and I'm riding on my Harley, and I'm riding with another broadcaster who's now in heaven, Rick Seiderman, and we're riding northbound, coming back to Broward County, and the two of us saw this. He was not the kind of person you would ever suspect of, you know, making anything up or, you know, being reluctant to believe what the government was telling him. But neither one of us bought that it was a balloon from some satellite or something from Cuba. It hovered.

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0: See, there you get rewarded when you listen on that app. So download the app. That's a good idea. Fox's News, Peter Ducey, who is Steve Ducey's son, and now the senior White House correspondent, he reported on what he described as a world exclusive, sharing some of the content from this initial batch of the UFO files that President Trump released. He said, so a White House official left this hard drive on my desk overnight. You can see on it, it says AARO files, copy 2 of 3. That is the All Domain Resolution Office, a copy 2 of 3. This is the first big batch of UFO disclosures that was ordered by President Trump. We've been going through this all morning and overnight to try and put together the best videos so we can all look at this together. This is a world exclusive. First and foremost, who just drops things like that off on a newscaster's desk? That's a bizarre story. And not that I don't believe it, because it happens all the time. Apparently, giving members of the media inside information, even highly confidential information, no big deal.

0: way, he said the first clip was from the skies of the United Arab Emirates in 2024, pointing to a flying object that he says looks like an inverted teardrop with a vertically linear trailing mass. The War Department can't say for sure what this is, he reported. The next clip is from December 2022 in Iraq, showing a flying object moving across the screen. All CENTCOM gets from this is an area of contrast. That's what they describe it as. A third clip shows a small and circular UAP, an unidentified anomalous phenomena, over the skies of Greece. And the Department of War issued a statement detailing this release, providing maximum transparency to the public. But if they can't explain what any of it is, then what's the point? You know, these have never been seen before, but they're not conclusive. I had a conversation just yesterday with someone who wanted to know if I believed that, you know, if I believed that aliens had visited Earth. And you never know if someone is serious when they ask you that question, or if they are in such disbelief that they ask it to see if they think you might believe that kind of stuff. I got to tell you, I think it's highly likely that the expression anomaly, you know, whatever they called it, unidentified anomalous phenomenon is absolutely happening all the time. But I suspect that they know what these things are. And maybe they don't tell us because we'd worry. And believe me, I worry more about being spied on by some of these horrifying people like Xi Jinping and Vladimir Putin. I worry about that way more than I do about aliens. And I don't know why that is, but I know the damage and the danger they are. And aliens, I think of E.T. It's not the same, not as scary to me. I wanted to touch upon this candidate that's running. He's running in a primary against Senator Mark Warner of Virginia. Definitely one of my least favorite senators. And this is the most bizarre race. He got into the race last November, as a Democrat, to primary Senator Mark Warner. Then last month, he announced that he was putting Virginia and America first and standing as an independent in a weird video where he looks into the camera and very serious and intense and like a guy who's, you know, learned how to move by watching rappers rap in video anyway. You fast forward to this week, and he's addressing the America First United Conference and saying he'd like to thank Nick Fuentes, who created this movement. What? This guy is an MBA grad from Northern Virginia, used to work on mergers and acquisitions before he was on the reality show. I don't even know what this reality show is, F-Boy Island? And working for the Twitter meme page Litquidity. Fun fact, he attended the same high school as, the infamous former J.P. Morgan employee, Shuri Urana. This is a bizarre candidate. To his critics, he says, we only have a few years to take the Commonwealth back, and that's all I care about. Take it back from whom? Who has the Commonwealth? People speak in these terms, you know, the more salacious or sexy they can make the terms, they think that's going to be enough to get them elected. I give up. I really do. But look, one of the things that I noticed when I made that, I read that notice from Truth Social by President Trump about a ceasefire in Ukraine. I had read a great piece in the Spectator, in the World Spectator, about how, you know, a year ago, Russia had called May 9th Victory Day and had a celebration with the display of fireworks that lit up the sky. And they did it again this year. But this time, those fireworks were caused by long-range Ukrainian attack drones slamming into refineries and pumping stations and factories deep inside of Russia. In the Black Sea port of Tuapse, I think that's the right pronunciation, fireballs of burning gasoline 15 stories high erupted over the local oil refinery while rivers of burning fuel ran down the city street. Firefighters, it actually took them 3 days to extinguish the fire. And the plume of smoke was so high that it was filmed by skiers from the slopes of the Caucasus Mountains, which are like 60 miles away. So it's a strange day. I don't know what to believe, whether a ceasefire is happening or whether it's a good sign. But I'll tell you, what's humiliating for the Kremlin has been the level. They had to scale down this Victory Day celebration this year on Red Square, which is one of those moments where, you know, Soviet guys like Vladimir Putin like to show off all of their military might. University military reservists are going to be in the parade because they can't afford to give any of the servicemen for the parade. And there'll be no tanks, no missiles, no military hardware. And the spokesperson for the Kremlin, Dmitry Peskov, cited the operational situation for the change, as well as Kyiv's use of what he unironically called openly terrorist methods. So they attack a sovereign nation and then have the audacity to call the nation fighting back a terrorist. These drones, the capability of these Ukrainian drones now is really interesting because Russia's getting a taste of its own medicine. You know, Vladimir Putin, for his part, did what he has been doing ever since the sinking of the Kursk submarine in 2000. He pretends that nothing happens. You know, Perm burns. He goes on TV discussing cabbage salting techniques with fat ladies in Russian headdress. Addressing a cabinet meeting, he assured his ministers there has been no serious damage from the attacks. Russians don't believe him anymore. In fact, in Russia, it feels as though everything has changed. And attitudes towards Putin, not good. Economic optimism, gone. And it's, you know, along with the everyday patriotism that used to be tied to it. And finally, there's a growing recognition that the war cannot be won. A war that has itself changed, and Russia no longer has an advantage. His special military operation, which is how he used to refer to it, has now lasted longer than the USSR's participation in the Second World War, and has seen at least 220,000 dead Russian soldiers killed in action. And that's only those confirmed by name, by, you know, an international NGO, and I think BBC monitoring. Yet of the four Ukrainian provinces claimed by Russia since the invasion, only one has even been taken completely, Luhansk. So the toll on the Russian economy is causing serious fiscal strain and inflation out of control. And perhaps most significantly, repeated strikes deep inside Russia have become unignorable. Is that a word? Can't ignore them. The reality that their country is at war is finally coming home to many ordinary Russians who were able to ignore it before. A taboo against criticizing the government directly on social media, on Russian social media, is evaporated over the last couple of weeks. And the charge was led by a slew of these glamorous internet influencers who used their platforms to blast the authorities for an economic downturn. Think how much everything has changed because of these social media and these platforms that give the average person the opportunity to be called an influencer. I remember when influence was pretty hard to come by, pretty hard to claim. Not anymore. So they're not buying it in Russia anymore. And Putin knows that. And so do all of the top Moscow heads. You know, they've figured out that this is not only a lost war, but it has destroyed the Russian economy. And Russia is in ruins in many ways, actually. It's not just their economy. But did anybody see any political challenge to Putin's power? Either from people already in government or an outsider? You know, grumbling, you know, maybe on the rise, you may be allowed to do it. But organized political dissent is still stamped out, not happening. Putin is firmly in charge, but he's running on fumes. And you could say he's running without a map. Anyway, let me take a break, a little time out, take care of some business. And when we come back, I got a crazy story, but one that you need to hear. I'll be right back.
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2: This is a Bloomberg Money Minute. The world's most profitable car company is warning today that its profit is falling hard. Toyota is forecasting an abrupt drop in full-year operating earnings. It blames increasing costs and decreasing availability of raw materials, including resins and other basic supplies, due to the war in Iran. Shipping disruptions and higher transport costs are adding to the already challenging environment. Shares of the online travel site Expedia are lower after forecasting lackluster hotel bookings for this quarter, as many people pull back amid economic uncertainty. U.S. consumer sentiment, as measured by the University of Michigan, fell to a record low this month on rising worries about the impact of the war in Iran on inflation, personal finances, and what people are able to buy. Consumers now expect inflation to rise at an annual rate of 4.5% over the next year. All of that uncertainty isn't stopping us from spending on our moms, though. Mother's Day is Sunday, and the National Retail Federation predicts Americans will spend a record $38 billion on mom this year. Erica Herskowitz, Bloomberg Radio.
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1: From the WPBF 25 First Warning Weather Center, I'm Chief Certified Meteorologist Chris Martinez with a look at South Florida's certified most accurate forecast tonight. Look for mostly clear skies, temperatures down the low to mid 70s. And then we're talking about a scorcher on your Saturday. We'll talk about high temperatures in the mid 90s.
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3: Well, my friend Howard Galganov, Canadian, always writes interesting commentaries, editorials. And he had written a couple in the last maybe 2 weeks that I may not have agreed with everything he said in them, but he certainly made a very good case. And I love engaging in that way. I don't need to always be the only person thinking and able to articulate what I'm thinking about. So he did this piece today, which I thought was fascinating, because a lot of people were, especially he and I have a mutual friend, and I'm suspicious that it was this mutual friend that put something in his comment section at his website, and something along the lines of, Trump is dumber than a mountain of rocks. And Howard said, and I would have to agree, you can say a lot of things about Donald Trump, but dumb is not one of them. He is probably one of the most capable, smartest people in America. That's the truth. That doesn't mean he's right. He cannot accept any criticism, which I think is not a good thing. He is very, very self-aggrandizing, very egotistical, not a good thing. But you know what? If he weren't, he would not be able to do the things that he does. That's the truth. And anybody who says differently doesn't understand psychology. There is no question that Iran will lose. Anybody who thinks that because Hamas or Hezbollah or any of these other terrorist proxies of Iran snicker and, you know, say things, terrible things about America and terrible things about the, you know, the war that's currently going on, they cannot beat us. We all know that. Iran cannot beat us in the skies. It can't beat us in the seas. Its whole navy is on the floor of the ocean. They can't beat us on the ground. But Howard posed an interesting question, and I have to think about this. Can we beat them on the ground? Because remember, the Russians couldn't prevail in Afghanistan, and neither could we. We weren't able to win in Iraq. And there are approximately, 90 million Iranians. That's a huge country. And it's got a lot of different geography, kind of like Afghanistan. And it is not welcoming to invading armies. Iran could care less about the lives of its own people. We've seen that. They sent children into Iraq to clear minefields with their bodies. They basically just use children as cannon fodder so that the regular army guys would be alive to do the fighting. We don't do that. We don't have the heart to see our adult sons and daughters coming home in body bags, in flag, you know, draped coffins. Hey, I know for a fact that the mullahs and even the IRGC could care less if hundreds of thousands of Iranians die fighting. As long as they can, you know, get one video of American troops going home in flag-draped coffins, knowing how that image and the images of wounded, you know, seriously wounded, missing limbs, you know, soldiers, when that gets viewed on television, on American television, they have a win. Because America's a divided country right now. And they understand that the American left, and neither Howard nor I understands this, is in lockstep with Islam. It's crazy. So the Iranians also know that Trump's going to be blamed for being in the war. And he's going to be, you know, everybody with, Bibi Netanyahu dragged him into it. The Jews. People understand the truth. And people know that's not true. But if American boots were to end up on the ground in Iran, that would be, well, Howard said military and political suicide. I don't know about military, but it would definitely be political suicide. I like listening to four-star General Jack Keane as well, because you can tell that when he criticizes Trump, he's not happy. You know, he's not doing it with any kind of pleasure like you see everybody else on TV doing it. But you can see that he knows America's mighty and could win. And he knows the facts. He's supported by a lot of guys who know the facts, and he credits Israel with having more Air Force firepower than America in the Middle East, and I think he's right. Anyway, don't forget, coming up after me will be Guy Benson, then Will Cain, and then the overnight guys will be into the weekend, and you won't hear from Jennifer Ross until Monday at 6 a.m., and you won't hear from me until Monday at 3 p.m., but I still have a segment left. I'm going to invite my son Derek on in this next segment, so please, if you want to hear a little celebrity news, stay right where you are.
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11: Oh, boy. And if you're going to the White House, Trump will teach you to dance.
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12: They say that the apple doesn't fall far from the tree. But in the case of Derek Kaufman, the apple rolled all the way to L.A. The one thing Derek and his mother share in common, however, is the love for breaking news. TMZ is breaking news faster than the New York Times. So sit back and enjoy the news from Hollywood, as only the Kaufman family can bring it.
3: All right, and now you're a whole year older, my son. How does it feel?
13: It feels about the same as 45. I'm just on the back end of the mid-40s now. It's a weird spot. It's a strange thing to take stock of your life at this stage. But I got two beautiful kids. I got a mom about to celebrate Mother's Day. So life is good.
3: All right. Well, that was a positive statement. And
13: it's your weekend this weekend, so we got to shift gears.
3: I know, except that, when I think about my baby being 46, it's kind of hard on me, but that's okay. No, I'm getting through.
13: Well, you got some stuff coming that'll like soften the blow from your two kids out in California.
3: Right. I got it. It was delivered today.
13: Oh, from Jenya or from me?
3: From Jenya.
13: Okay. Well,
3: it's not from you both? Okay.
13: No.
3: All right. Well, tell me what possessed my old friend Luke to run for Congress.
13: I love this story. I mean, the idea when I was a kid, and a 9-year-old kid listening to Me So Horny and him taking that case to the Supreme Court on obscenity grounds of Uncle Luke running for Congress was unthinkable. And now he is, and he's got DJ Khaled's endorsement speaking for him, and he's going to run on a platform of, I think, some pretty liberal values. He's worried about the immigrant communities and the Trump administration, but yeah, he's running, and no one knows South Florida like Uncle Luke. He is mm-hmm. One of the sort of mainstays of South Florida life, and why not?
3: Yeah, no, I did an event with him years ago. We were co-hosting an event, an award ceremony of some kind, and he was absolutely charming and had the depth of knowledge about media and things of that nature in Miami that I didn't have. I was very impressed.
13: Yeah, look, he's bright, he's charming, he's gregarious, he's got, like, political chops. I think he's obviously matured quite a bit from his Two Live Crew days, and this is the next phase of his life, and why not? This is the state of politics. I think he could be a serious person. He's certainly got a lot of name recognition in his district, so let's see if it happens. He wants to rep Florida's 20th, and it's a big one, right? I mean, these are big populist communities, so he could have some power in D.C., and, you know, he's been to the Supreme Court, famously, and took them on over his music. So why not try to influence some change on the Hill?
3: Yeah, listen, you have a guy out there in L.A. that's, a reality television star is what everybody wants to call him. But I saw that debate the other night. This guy knew more about the issues than the city councilwoman.
13: Look, Spencer Pratt is making waves. It will be a very interesting election because Karen Bass is obviously, under attack. I think she's done some positive things with the homelessness situation and other issues, but he is certainly a rising star. He says he's going to surround himself with experienced, smart people. So we'll see what happens. And, you know, Nithia Rockman is a little far left for most people's taste.
3: Yeah, a little bit, that's for sure. But he creamed them both. I mean, his depth of knowledge about the fires, of course, which is what drew him into this election. But he knew a lot about the homelessness situation, the money that's been misspent. I mean, you're giving Karen Bass credit. He sure didn't.
13: Yeah, listen, he's gotten up to speed, and that's why he's serious about this, and he was the ultimate villain on reality television, but he's a bright guy, and he's smart. He had some big moments that have made their way through social media, and he's definitely making a name for himself. I don't think he's one to be trifled with.
3: Yeah. All right. Now, I thought this was a really cool story. Rihanna decided to get a little more ink, and her selection of what she's tattooing on her body, I think, is great for this weekend.
13: Yeah, look, it's the perfect Mother's Day story because she took some of her kids' drawings, and we all have these, and they go in the refrigerator, and half of them go in the trash because there's just so many little art projects that kids do, and she decided to turn their kids into a tattoo. It was originally red, brown, orange, had a bunch of colors, and it was just lines all over the paper, but she turned it into black ink and put it on the back of her knee, which is a pretty safe spot for a tattoo like this. You don't have to really wear it publicly too much. You just put on a pair of pants. No one can see it. It's on the back of your leg. But I think it's very sweet, and she needed some good press and sort of another story about her life because there were some rumors that she was having trouble with ASAP Rocky. They've got these three kids, RZA, Riot, and Rocky. And, it looked like they were maybe fighting at the Met Gala. I saw it as these are people with three kids having a night out and having a small disagreement. It didn't look like anything too concerning. And now she's got Mother's Day here. She's got a new tattoo. So it looks like all smiles.
3: Yeah, maybe you want to get a tattoo of some of Nixon and Carter's artwork.
13: Oh, I have two knees, so why not have two former presidents on the back of each one?
3: There you go. Well,
13: got a hummingbird, right? So where are Jenny and I on your body?
3: My friend Roger Stone has a Nixon tattoo that takes up his entire back.
13: He does. He does. Mine would be a sort of more tasteful one, I think, on the back of the knee, like Rihanna.
3: Yeah, you're very, very tasteful. A lot of crazy stories, though. You know, I was actually thinking, and I'll just run this by you because it was curious to me, these people on the cruise ship that all ended up with the hantavirus. So I had to read a lot about what that virus is. That's what Gene Hackman's wife died from, isn't it?
13: I had the same thought. The mystery of Gene Hackman and his wife, it's carried in mice, and there were reports that the hantavirus was what was responsible for their deaths. This was post-pandemic and so forth, and they were he was very elderly, she was not, but that's what the news was. And so I hadn't heard that term, and then I'm thinking about this sailing cruise where people are just dying from the hantavirus. Now people are concerned that it could have outbreak potential. I think the CDC says this doesn't transmit as easily and so forth. It's from sexual contact most of the time, but it's scary stuff. And I had the same exact thought. I was thinking of Gene Hackman.
3: Yeah. And what I really was thinking of is, like, we never really knew. Did he die of the same thing, or did he just, because she was dead and nobody was taking care of him, he just died?
13: Yeah, I think, well, you know, his pacemaker, there were some stories about, like, it going out, and maybe he collapsed standing there. She had passed away already from the virus, whether he contracted it. I don't recall, actually, the specific details of it. He was very, very old, and he was riddled with Alzheimer's or dementia of some sort, I believe. It was a different death, but yeah.
3: All right. Well, one last comment for Mother's Day. Go Knicks.
13: Go Knicks. Knicks in four. Let's just sweep them.
3: Four. Yes, it works for me, and you'll take me to a game.
13: I will. All right. I'll talk to you soon.
3: Take care.
13: Happy Mother's Day.
3: Thank you, honey. Thank you for your time this time. Until next time, my plan is to be back here on Monday at 3 p.m., if it be his will and he delays his coming. Remember, what lies behind us and what lies ahead of us are tiny matters compared to what lies within us. So wherever you are, just be yourself. Everybody else is taken. God bless you. God bless Israel. And God bless the USA. See you Monday.
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16: From ABC News, Mike Tabusky, 1,000 prisoners from both sides of the Russia-Ukraine war are expected to be released this weekend as part of a three-day ceasefire the two sides agreed to today. As tensions appear to ease for the time being in Eastern Europe, they're still elevated in the Middle East. ABC News foreign correspondent Tom Sufi Burridge.
17: Over the last 24 hours or so, we've seen a very significant exchange of fire between the Iranians and the U.S. military in and around the Strait of Hormuz. Those three U.S. naval destroyers targeted by the Iranians, drones, missiles, small boats, the U.S. military not only eliminating the threats, but then striking command and control centers and the launch sites in and around the Strait of Hormuz along the Iranian coast and on an Iranian island to the northern extreme of the Strait of Hormuz.
16: The U.S. says it's expecting Iran's response to its framework for a peace deal, possibly as soon as today. Meanwhile, global health authorities are monitoring dozens of people for possible exposure to the Hanta virus, the epicenter of the outbreak. A Dutch cruise vessel with more than 100 people aboard. It's scheduled to make port in the Canary Islands this weekend. ABC's Maggie Rulli is there and tells us what happens after that.
18: Police today showed us the area that they were cordoning off. They'll be the first area, the first land that everyone on board that ship has set foot on in many, many days. They're going to be grouping them in five different sections based on their level of risk. And then they'll be loaded into buses that are under military guard, taken to an isolated area at an airport, and then flown to their home countries.
16: Some better than expected jobs numbers out today from the Labor Department, which found the economy added 115,000 new workers last month.
19: We saw the labor force participation rate go down. Generally, you don't want to see that happening. You want to see more people working. But part of the reason for that is because more people are retiring. So there's a big demographic story here. People aged 55 and older are retiring. You also have the workforce shrinking because there are not as many immigrants working right now.
16: ABC's Elizabeth Schulze reporting. You're listening to ABC News.
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23: 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South Florida traffic is starting off pretty smoothly on this hot Friday afternoon, but look for a slowdown on the Turnpike southbound just south of Southern Boulevard, and also a slowdown on I-95 southbound from Glades Road down to about Hillsborough Boulevard in Deerfield Beach. This traffic, a service of Massage Envy. In the traffic center, I'm Mick.
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25: From the WPBF 25 First Warning Weather Center, I'm Chief Certified Meteorologist Chris Martinez with a look at South Florida's certified most accurate forecast tonight. Look for mostly clear skies, temperatures down the low to mid-70s. And then we're talking about a scorcher on your Saturday. We'll talk about high temperatures in the mid-90s.
26: Boca Raton finds out first with South Florida's news, traffic, and severe weather station. 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
27: Welcome to the Guy Benson Show with Christine Dillon and Joelle. I'm Harry Hurley, honored to fill in today for Guy, and this is a Fox News alert. The Guy Benson Show middle hour market update. The Dow was up big yesterday, held yesterday's gains today, closing at 49,609, so up a little over 12 points for the day. Good day, good week. 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This is the Guy Benson Show. We're going to talk a little bit about finance, I think, in just a little bit. Obviously, it is a huge day. If you were with us earlier in the program, many Virginians, you know, are basically jumping for joy. And, you know, this is why in whether it's electoral politics, appointed politics, it's so my view has always been it's very important not to get too up or get too down about anything. But just think about it. Just a couple of days ago, Republicans were in a very dour mood in the Commonwealth of Virginia. Sometimes people say the state of Virginia. It's the equivalent of a state, but it is a commonwealth. Pennsylvania is a commonwealth. There's subtle differences, but they're states, but they're called commonwealth. So you think like, oh my God, we lost this ballot question. We hope we're going to win, but you don't know. Well, now you know. To the citizens of Virginia that are part of the Guy Benson Show universe, huge, huge win. And remember, we said this earlier, elections have consequences. And I really didn't have time to go any further into that. And this is what I mean by that. In the Commonwealth of Virginia, you have seven justices that comprise your Supreme Court. It's one of only seven states where the legislature picks the Supreme Court. You know, a really good friend of the program, Senator Bryce Reeves, you can imagine he's extremely pleased with what is going on. But think about this. It was by a margin of 4-3. And I made it my business before the Virginia Supreme Court even took the redistricting case. It doesn't matter anymore in this country, the facts, the Constitution even. Because by the Constitution, that vote should have been 7-0. Because they clearly violated in several different ways the Virginia, if you will, state constitution. Doesn't matter, because we have judges now who vote by their party registration in many cases. Now, I didn't do the autopsy on this yet, but I would almost guarantee you that the 4-3 vote, which now has knocked out, you haven't heard the news, that redistricting that was going to take a very evenly divided legislature in Virginia from 6-5 was going to take it to 10-1. And the Virginia Supreme Court stepped in. So this isn't even all about just talking about this decision in Virginia. When I bring up on the Guy Benson Show that elections have consequences, I'm talking about if it's an appointed form of government, if your attorney general is appointed, who you elect to be your governor, like in New Jersey, for example, that governor picks the attorney general. Now, there's advice and consent, but in New Jersey, it's an all-Democrat assembly. It's an all-Democrat Senate. So the governor is going to get the pick of their choice. In Virginia and other states, they elect the attorney general, but sometimes it's appointed. These elections have enormous consequences, because here's what I believe, and I'm going to do the math. I just don't know if I'll be able to share it to you in this segment. I say this. Here's what I think is going to happen. A review of how the vote went is going to yield the following. Three of the members of the Virginia Supreme Court. So I want to make something clear. This sounds centric to Virginia, but this is all over the country. This is for everyone, everywhere in the Guy Benson Show universe. It's not just Virginia. I'm just giving you a Virginia example. Three of their justices were picked by a Republican majority legislature. Just so happens when those seats were up, that's who was in the majority, and they got to appoint. Three of the seats on the Virginia Supreme Court, Democrats were in charge of both houses of the legislature. One of the justices, it was a split legislature. Republicans had one house, Democrats had the other. I forget which was which, but it was a split. So this vote was basically 3-3, and this one vote was going to decide whether this was going to be a 4-3 decision to uphold, and make no mistake about it, had this gone 4-3 the other way, that would have stayed. This is a state matter. There's not any rescue from the United States Supreme Court. This is going to be final. So they're not going to get away with this. And that's a good thing. Because a state that's basically divided 51-49 should not go from 6-5 to 10-1 without an election. That's not right. That's not even American. That's terrible. So I'm going to do the homework and we'll get back to you. But I would almost guarantee you the three that were selected by Republican legislatures, I could be wrong on this because you never know. Sometimes you get surprised, but I don't think so on the, in this instance. I say three that were picked by Republican majority legislatures in Virginia voted to throw this issue out. I say the three Democrats on the court, picked by Democrat legislators, voted to keep it. And I think the one that was picked by the split legislature went with the three Republicans, and there's your 4-3. Hence, elections have consequences. Senator Reeves, it was a masterclass in how powerful the Virginia legislature is. I mean, there's only seven states in the whole country that the legislature picks the Supreme Court. That's either elected by the people or governors pick the Supreme Court with the advice and consent of the Senate, state Senate. So there you have it. Every vote counts. We have to pay attention to all of our neighboring states that are doing these things with redistricting even before. See, I'm a big believer. It should wait for the every 10-year census. You do it then. Then if you want to fight it out, you have your committees and, you know, you hopefully have some integrity. But do it like that. Don't do it middle of the game. We'll be back in just a little bit. This is The Guy Benson Show.
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1: 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I-95 southbound in West Palm Beach is slow from Blue Heron Boulevard down to Belvedere Road. Look for slowdowns on the Turnpike southbound from PGA Boulevard to Lake Worth Road. Also a slowdown on I-95 southbound from Glades Road to Hillsborough Boulevard. And I-95 northbound is slow on and off from Yamato Road to Woolbright. 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In the traffic center, I'm Mick.
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3: And Joel, Harry Hurley, an honor to fill in today for Guy on a very busy news day. Let's talk the economy, because have you noticed that until very recently, Alexandria Ocasio-Cortez has sort of been, for her, very, very quiet? You know, for a long time, she's basically, I think it's terrible, but she's been the face of the Democrat Party with Bernie Sanders on the so-called oligarchy. I think it's hilarious and misguided, the oligarchy tour and all of this stuff that they do. But there hasn't been much out of the individual that they call AOC, Alexandria Ocasio-Cortez, how in this crazy time that we live in, she's actually touted as though she is a presidential timber candidate, which really is hilarious when you think about, if you put the resume on the table and said, what do you bring to the table to be the president of the United States? I mean, come on. I mean, it's if it wasn't so serious, it would be laughable. But I personally and professionally submit to you on the Guy Benson Show that Alexandria Ocasio-Cortez did something on a podcast that I believe she did. And look, I'll say success. We're talking about it on the Guy Benson Show. Otherwise, we wouldn't be talking about AOC in this segment, I don't believe. So she's on the Elena Glazer podcast, AOC, and she makes a declaration. I think she somehow believes that if you earn $1 billion, there is not a human possible way of doing that because she said so. Joelle, cut 13.
4: You can't earn $1 billion.
5: Yes, that's right.
4: You just can't earn that.
5: That's exactly correct.
4: You can get market power, you can break rules, you can do all sorts of things. You can abuse labor laws,
5: yep.
4: You can pay people less than what they're worth,
5: yep.
4: But you can't earn that, right? Since you didn't earn that, you have to create a myth of earning it.
3: Now, does that sound a little bit familiar? There was a president not all that long ago, Barack Obama, who said, you didn't start that business. There is a philosophy of governance with these radical Democrats where they believe the government, like, you didn't start your business. You didn't build that, was the exact quote that President Obama said. You didn't build that, which is exactly wrong and proves how little they know. I think it was President Reagan who once said that they know so much, it's just they're so wrong about everything. So I mean, it just was so annoying, the podcast host just agreeing with everything. Yep, you're right. That's right. Yep, right. So they have decided. Now, I don't know what class taught that. I don't know what American experience would yield those results. If you are that's the greatest thing about this country. We have equal opportunity for all, but not equal results, because that's based on a lot of things. If someone works harder, someone might be more talented, someone could get lucky. You know, it's not all, fun and games. It's not all skill. You can get lucky. You could, catch lightning in a bottle. You could come up with an idea that could go absolutely incredibly, viral.

0: successful. And I beg to differ with Miss Cortez and Miss Glazer, respectfully disagree, just on the merits. It's nothing personal. You can earn $1 billion, and many have done it. You can do it in real estate. You can do it by creating something. What, Elon Musk didn't earn $1 billion? And of course, that's times many billions. Jeff Bezos didn't earn $1 billion. My former boss, President Trump, did not earn $1 billion times many. No, they're just wrong about so much. But there's still more. There's still more. Let's hear a little bit more, Joelle, from this Incredulous podcast, Cut 15.
1: There are very few, like, real archetypes of, in my opinion, truly what America is all about. I think about the civil rights and voting rights movement and how Black Americans really created democracy in
2: this
1: country.
2: That's exactly right.
1: How they literally made something from nothing. It is just beyond me.
0: So you got it all in two very, very brief clips. Identity politics and the usual divide and conquer in terms of anyone who is successful, they look at as someone that must have done something that isn't correct, because you can't earn $1 billion after all. There's just no way that you can do that. Now, think about it. It's not just AOC. It's not just this Glazer podcaster. Just yes to everything. Yes, yes, yes, yes, yes. No matter what is said, it's yes. It's crazy. The Seattle, Washington mayor laughing at millionaires leaving her city. And of course, that's leaving the state as well. You might remember it wasn't long ago, New York Governor Kathy Hochul was laughing about billionaires and millionaires leaving and basically telling them to leave. And a year later, begging them to come back. Because they don't seem to understand that Margaret Thatcher was correct, that socialism doesn't work because you run out of other people's money. So they're against the very people that could fund the government philosophy that they want to put in place, which is taking from others and then redistributing in a way that they decide they would like it to happen. And of course, let's not lose sight of the politics of this. If you keep people down and you keep people needing government, then you believe that you have a permanent voting populace. That I believe it's the Democrats' plan for the permanent Democrat majority in America, and that is keeping people that could be much more successful, keeping them down, keeping them needing the assistance of the government every month. And the same thing with the illegals that have come here. You know, the goal is they want them to be voters in this country. And then, of course, when you do the census, it redistricts everything. It reapportions the Electoral College, and it creates a permanent Democrat majority, because there simply will be an overwhelming new amount of Democrat votes that they will absolutely, in early voting and even voting at the polls, they would be able to count on. So when you hear people like AOC declare that you can't earn $1 billion, I know you know where that's coming from. And it's really coming from a very cynical, dark, bad place. Because this is a country, and there's so many stories where people have legally immigrated to this country and came here already knowing the English language or making it their first order of business and wouldn't ever think of looking for government assistance. They came here to have freedom. They came here to have opportunity. In other words, if you just let me grow to the limits that I am capable, then I can be and I can achieve the American dream. I mean, it sounds a little sappy, but it's not. It's so true. We're going to go across the pond to the United Kingdom. Don't miss it. It's next. This is the Guy Benson Show.

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2: Dubusky, a three-day ceasefire has now been struck between Russia and Ukraine, with the two sides agreeing to exchange 1,000 prisoners from both sides. Meanwhile, Iranian officials are considering the latest framework for peace discussions with the U.S. The cruise ship at the center of the hantavirus outbreak is headed to port in the Canary Islands this weekend. ABC's foreign correspondent Maggie Rulli is in Spain.
3: Local authorities have been very adamant that no passenger on board that ship will come into any type of contact with people here in the islands. And we saw some of the precautions they were taking today. First of all, the ship is never going to dock here in the Canary Islands. It's going to anchor just offshore. They then say everyone on board will be given a medical evaluation and people will be taken off in very small groups. They'll be in hazmat suits as soon as they touch down on land here in the Canary Islands.
2: The CDC says the Americans on board will be transferred to the National Quarantine Center in Nebraska. This is ABC News.
4: This is a Bloomberg Money Minute. Even though the U.S. expected to get a response from Tehran today, Iran has not yet answered to the latest peace proposal from Washington looking to end the war and reopen the Strait of Hormuz. But Wall Street still ended higher with fresh record closing highs for the Nasdaq and the S&P 500. Thanks to a stronger than forecast U.S. labor market, 115,000 jobs were added in April. Also, word of a ceasefire agreement between Russia and Ukraine, at least for the weekend. The Dow today squeezing out a 12-point gain, but the Nasdaq up 441 points, 1 2/3% higher on the strength of chipmaker stocks. Intel, Micron, AMD, and Qualcomm all sharply higher. The S&P up 62, that's a nearly 1% gain, and oil slightly higher at $95.42 a barrel. But U.S. consumer sentiment, measured by the University of Michigan, fell to a record low this month on rising worries about inflation. Consumers expect it to rise to 4.5% over the next year. Tom Busby, Bloomberg Radio.
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9: 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I-95 southbound in West Palm Beach is slow from Blue Heron Boulevard down to Belvedere Road. Look for slowdowns on the Turnpike southbound from PGA Boulevard to Lake Worth Road. Also a slowdown on I-95 southbound from Glades Road to Hillsboro Boulevard. And I-95 northbound is slow on and off from Yamato Road to Woolbright. This traffic is a service of Massage Envy. In the traffic center, I'm Mick.
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11: from the WPBF 25 First Warning Weather Center. I'm Chief Certified Meteorologist Chris Martinez with a look at South Florida's certified most accurate forecast tonight. Look for mostly clear skies, temperatures down the low to mid 70s. And then we're talking about a scorcher on your Saturday. We'll talk about high temperatures in the mid 90s.
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15: Welcome back to the Guy Benson Show with Christine, Dylan, and Joelle. I'm Harry Hurley, an honor to fill in today for Guy Benson, who obviously has the day off. Now, Liz Peek and I have done a lot of radio over the years together. A really sharp, talented Fox News contributor. 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And you can follow all things Liz Peek, simple enough, at Liz Peek, LizPeek, at Liz Peek. Liz, what a day. There's a lot to talk about.
16: There's always a lot to talk about.
15: Goodness,
16: it seems
15: true. But we've got the Virginia Supreme Court, which, I mean, really saved the day. When you take something that's 6-5 and turn it to 10-1, and the other side picks up four just undeserved seats because they just want to rig the game, as close as this thing could be, Liz, just that decision of the Virginia Supreme Court could be the difference between majority or Speaker of the House Hakeem Jeffries or Speaker of the House Mike Johnson. That's a big decision, Liz.
16: It sure is. I think that it's an embarrassment for the Democrats because they went ahead and pushed this thing through, apparently making some pretty grievous errors in terms of the process of doing that. And the Supreme Court called them out on it. I mean, what's sort of gratifying from the point of view of a Republican, Democrats spent $64 million on this. They were so intense on doing it. And, you know, at the end of the day, I don't love gerrymandering. I think all of this stuff is kind of hideous.
15: Yep, me too.
16: But in this case, this is a purple state.
15: Yep.
16: Hakeem Jeffries was posting online something about 3 million voters voted for this. No, they didn't. It was like 1.5 to 1.45
15: That's
16: million
15: right.
16: voters.
15: That's right.
16: It was a very
15: 51-49.
16: That's right. So, I mean, it was a bare majority, which, by the way, is exactly what the state is. It's barely a majority Democrat state.
15: And they wanted that to be
16: 10 to 1. That's right.
15: And that's the way the House... Oh, my God.
16: Yeah, right now it's 6-5 in the House. That's pretty much reflective of the electorate, and that is the way it's meant to be. So I'm not 100% in favor of Republicans doing states where it's, you know, 60-40 and it turns out 80-20 in terms of representation.
15: Yep.
16: But whenever I get, first of all, two things. One, I am really tired of seeing all the news stories talk about how Trump kicked off this whole round of redistricting. That is simply not true. It started in New York. Talk to any New York politician, particularly the Republicans, that they tried to basically eliminate illegally by redrawing the map once, twice, and then three times.
15: True.
16: And thankfully, the courts, even in New York, couldn't go along with what Democrats were trying to do. But they tried pretty hard to do it. And then, so then Trump said, well, wait a minute, if they're going to be doing this, and he looked ahead to the fact that California was considering in other states, why don't we get started with Texas? So, as I say, I'm not a fan of this. It should be I'm not a fan partly because it has really scrambled a lot of races across the country.
15: Yes.
16: People don't even know what the districts are now, and they're trying to figure out who should be running in what district.
15: But Liz, it does look like with the current math, and now that Virginia is not going to pick up those four seats. If Virginia had picked up the four seats, it was maybe going to be net a couple of seats for Republicans.
16: Yeah.
15: Republicans may now pick up 10 seats that would have gone the other way. And as you know, how close this is right now and what typically happens in the midterm, this could be the difference between Republicans keeping the House or losing it. It's a very big deal.
16: It really could. And might I remind people, in fact, the census the last time round was not accurate. Everyone agrees that they overcounted blue states and undercounted red states. So the reality is we should be in a better position even right now.
15: Correct.
16: Had they done the census properly. And again, this isn't a right-wing talking point. This is actually just numbers.
15: Yep.
16: And look, I think what is the least talked about story politically is that Democrat policies are driving people out of California, New York, New Jersey, Illinois. People are fleeing.
15: Yep.
16: And there was a big story from the Committee to Unleash Prosperity about the amount of wealth that has been transferred from blue states to red states. That wealth also reflects people and businesses moving.
15: That's right.
16: And that indeed is tied to number of seats in the House, number of electoral college yep. votes. Democrats are killing themselves, and
15: that's
16: they're
15: right.
16: and they can't figure out a way to stop it. I mean, it's pretty astounding, honestly.
15: Yeah, Liz, let's say, and those just joining us, Liz Peek on the Guy Benson Show, always great. Let me bring up California to you because, you know, the Democrats showed how vicious, how they play for keeps. Their leader on the Democrat side, they knew they had the goods on him, so they threw Eric Swalwell in the first trash dumpster that they could find because they knew the math was such that the Democrats were going to divide it so that the two Republicans, led by Steve Hilton, would be 1-2, and California, because of this crazy primary that they have, jungle primary, they call it, a Republican would have been guaranteed to be the next governor. I'll tell you my fear, Liz, and you and I don't have many split decisions. In the latest poll in the last day, Tom Steyer is now second. Steve Hilton could very well hold on to one or finish two. I think Tom Steyer is going to finish 1 or 2. And then guess what? The Democrat wins in November. It's a shame. The only way a Republican will be the next governor, in my opinion, Liz, is if the two Republicans finish 1-2, and that's why they threw Swalwell into the gutter,
16: sure.
15: because they weren't going to let that happen. Your thoughts?
16: Oh, I think there's no question about that. They knew that Swalwell, for one thing, he could have blown up at any moment during the campaign, right? I mean,
15: and they could have done it to him at any moment of their choosing.
16: Well, and it just could be that a number of whistleblowers kind of went to the
15: yeah.
16: press and you had a lot of bad publicity, and so he wasn't a good candidate. But you're totally right. He was the front runner on the Democrat side,
15: yep.
16: taking a lot of the vote.
15: Yep.
16: So A, it was too big a risk, and B, they tried to get people to drop out of that race. Nobody dropped out, so
15: yep.
16: they had to push somebody out. I would be pretty wary of the polls right now because actually they're having debates, and the last one I think actually had Bechara coming in very strong.
15: Yep.
16: There's still a lot of Democrats running, and so it isn't impossible that Steve Hilton ends up number 1 or 2. Here's what he has that they don't have. He has common sense. He has the fact that majority of Californians are saying they want a change. We have seen change elections before, and they can surprise you because people just say, hey, what do you got to lose, right? I mean, that is the line Steve Hilton should be using.
15: I agree.
16: With all these disaffected California voters. Now,
15: President Trump used that very effectively.
16: That's right.
15: What do you have to lose?
16: Yeah. And
15: let me see,
16: totally
15: Liz,
16: right.
15: Liz, because I know our time is going to end real quick. We have like 3 minutes. Spencer Pratt in Los Angeles, I have found him to be a very interesting candidate. Does the under the rule my friend Ollie North talked about with me years ago, two of the same can't beat one of the same. Could Spencer Pratt pull that off? Because Bass and the Ratan, I think is her name, they'll kind of cancel each other out. Ratan is even more radical probably than Mamdani. And I know you have a great piece on him that I urge our listeners to read, Mamdani's $6 billion mistake, but I don't think we're going to get into that too deep. But could Spencer Pratt win mayor of Los Angeles?
16: Well, like Steve Hilton, he's tapping into a lot of unhappiness. And in his case, he has a really organic, authentic reason to address people in Los Angeles who are still furious about the fires and the lack of response on the part of Karen Bass, who's the mayor of Los Angeles, and the fact that even now some of the reservoirs are still empty, I understand. And Karen Bass went to Africa having been warned that there was a pretty high risk of fire in the Los Angeles area. Did nothing about it, didn't make sure that the emergency preparation response was ready, et cetera. So I think people are really annoyed. Of course, now what they're really annoyed about is there's been almost no rebuilding. Why is that? Well, let's start with the fact that California is basically just crippled by arduous regulation that stops everything happening. So it is a real problem for California, and it's really a problem for Los Angeles. So you have a situation where people are really angry, and Spencer Pratt is articulating his anger. His house burned down, his parents' house burned down.
15: That's right.
16: He's living in a trailer.
15: That's right.
16: Literally.
15: Yes.
16: People like what he's saying.
15: Final minute. Alexandria Ocasio-Cortez said, "You can't earn $1 billion." She was very passionate about it. Please, I teed it up. What are your thoughts, Liz?
16: Honestly, I think the woman is just not terribly bright. And my guess is she hasn't spent much time with people who have made $1 billion and doesn't have any idea how they did it, why it happened. Basically, you come up with a great idea like Jeff Bezos did, Amazon. You change everybody's life. Everybody works with, buys stuff from your company. And all of a sudden, you take the company public, and it's a giant company, and you've got several $1 billion. So she just doesn't get it. She's just not a very bright woman, I'm sorry to say.
15: And again, read Mamdani's $6 billion mistake by the great author Liz Peek. Liz, great to be with you. Thank you so much.
16: Thank you so much for having me. Have a great day.
15: You too. It really flew by. When we come back in just a little bit, President Trump, once again, promises made, promises kept. You do have to give him credit, even if it's begrudging, that the things that he says he's going to do, whether it's no tax on tips and many of the other things, President Trump said that he would release UFO files so that the public can draw its own conclusion. When we come back in just a little bit, that'll be the topic on this busy news day on The Guy Benson Show. We'll be back in just a few minutes. Stay with us.

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10: 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I-95 southbound in West Palm Beach is slow from Blue Heron Boulevard down to Belvedere Road. Look for slowdowns on the Turnpike southbound from PGA Boulevard to Lake Worth Road. Also a slowdown on I-95 southbound from Glades Road to Hillsborough Boulevard. And I-95 northbound is slow on and off from Yamato Road to Woolbright. This traffic is a service of Massage Envy. In the traffic center, I'm Mick.
11: Guy Benson on Mother's Day weekend. Cannot wait till later in the program we talk about that with Team Christine. This topic, it really should come as no surprise to listeners of the Guy Benson Show. President Trump, a long time ago, promised that he would be the most transparent president that we've ever had. And look, I know he gets a lot of grief from a lot of different angles, but he keeps his word in areas. Remember, the Biden administration never brought out a single document of the Epstein files. President Trump has brought out two piles that from the ground would rise to the level of the top of the Eiffel Tower twice. And it's never enough. They do nothing and there's no grief. President Trump does millions of documents and it's like they're covering something up. So, you know, sometimes you just can't win to lose, but you still keep your word and you do what you said you were going to do. Now, you have to consider, why did so many prior administrations, let's just say, call it like it is, so many prior presidents, because you know they have the ability to look at anything, even without having a background check. An elected president of the United States has top security clearance. So you know they've all said, hey, let me look at some of those UFO files. I think several recent presidents have acknowledged, you know, that they've looked into it, including President Trump. Some will even tell you it's one of the first things that they looked into. So President Trump said he would look into it and that he would release UFO files, and that his belief was, let's put it out there, video, photos, digital content, let's put it out there and let the public draw its own conclusions. You know, time ad infinitum, there have been surveys about what percentage of the American people believe in UFOs. And some people sanitize it a little bit and they'll call it a different word, because if they say they believe that there's UFOs, they think that's almost admission that you're crazy. But it really isn't. And I think you'd be surprised if you talk to friends and acquaintances of yours. I've actually done full hour topics, taking call after call after call from guest listeners. Do you believe in UFOs? Do you not believe in UFOs? Why? Have you ever seen a UFO? And people will, I don't think it's a surprise to anyone, people will come forward and they will share that they believe, that they don't believe, and here is why. And I think more people believe. Now, maybe they use a different way of describing it. You know, the old unidentified flying object was the term that was used forever. New, softer terms are used, just like sometimes war is referred to as kinetic, you know, energy or something. Why don't you just say you're firing a missile, kinetic? So UFO files being released by President Trump should be no surprise to any of the American people. So the first batch has been released. And now what you're going to have is public conversation in the town square, on the info superhighway, and people, and you know how it goes. You do a post, and within the third or fourth comment, it's going to go sideways, and they'll have pictures of Ray Walston with a bent antenna with Bill Bixby and my favorite Martian, and, you know, it'll get all crazy. But President Trump not only wanted to keep his word, but he thought this is something that the American people should know about. Now, you know that I think the second moonwalker, Buzz Aldrin, I believe he is absolutely on the record in terms of UFOs, you know, and his belief that they exist. Pilots, commercial pilots, astronauts, others have said that they believe and they've seen things. And remember, sometimes you see something that you can't explain. Maybe some bright light dancing up in the sky, that maybe it was still and all of a sudden it takes off. And you're like, what was that? And then they'll tell you, oh, it was a shooting star or something like that. But you think, well, I don't think that was a shooting star. I think that was something very different than that. So I love that this is out there. And, you know, this, you know, when you're talking UFOs and stuff like that, and Roswell, New Mexico, and people that, you know, believe, if you know, the Will Smith movies, if you believe on July 4th, when you watch these different movies that used to come out every year with Will Smith and others, Bill Pullman, the president, that they do exist, more and more people aren't afraid to say that. I do think in days gone by, people might admit it to a family member or a close friend, but wouldn't say it publicly, because they just don't want to be sort of marked with that maybe you're not stable, or if you have some kind of security clearance or some kind of sensitive credential that you hold, a certification. Oh, wow. You know, I don't think I can go to that person. That person thinks that there's, you know, little green people. So UFOs really lot of television programs, a lot of writings over the years. When you see some of these artifacts and ancient type constructions, when you see the Great Pyramids that are like within not an inch, but a fraction of an inch of perfection, how did they do it with the things they had at the time? So first batch is out, more to follow. It's vintage President Trump keeping his word and letting the public draw its own conclusion. That's our quick take on UFOs and today's first batch of files on The Guy Benson Show.
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15: From ABC News, I'm Mike Dubusky. The cruise ship at the center of the hantavirus outbreak is expected to arrive at a port in the Canary Islands on Sunday. ABC foreign correspondent Maggie Rulli is in Spain, where officials are showing off the area that passengers are set to disembark.
16: They claim this process will keep everyone on board this cruise ship entirely isolated from the island. They also confirmed today that the U.S. says they will send a plane to pick up those U.S. citizens that are on board as well. So again, this is all supposed to happen in the next 48 hours or so. Still a lot of questions, though, about how exactly they're going to pull it off.
15: The CDC is at an emergency response level 3 right now, its lowest level of emergency activation. Russia and Ukraine have agreed to a 3-day ceasefire beginning tomorrow. Both sides have also agreed to exchange 1,000 prisoners. ABC's Patrick Reval has details.
17: President Trump has hailed this short 3-day ceasefire as perhaps the beginning of the end of the war in Ukraine. But in reality, there's no reason to think that. Vladimir Putin had called for this brief pause in attacks for this weekend over Russia's Victory Day holiday when he holds a huge annual military parade on Red Square. The Kremlin was worried that Ukraine might attack that parade.
15: Meanwhile, Iran is still weighing the latest framework for future peace negotiations that the U.S. is proposing. It comes after the two sides exchanged fire in the Strait of Hormuz yesterday, though President Trump is maintaining the ceasefire is still in place. The Pentagon has released a new batch of files documenting UFOs. ABC News senior Pentagon reporter Louis Martinez says there are more than 160 documents dating back to the 1940s.
18: The release of the documents follows a directive from President Trump earlier this year to open up all of the federal government's UFO files. The Pentagon's earlier reviews have not found any proof that the incidents were extraterrestrial in origin.
15: And the Labor Department says the economy added 115,000 jobs last month, according to their latest employment report. 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
6: 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I-95 southbound in West Palm Beach is slow from Blue Heron Boulevard down to Belvedere Road. Look for slowdowns on the Turnpike southbound from PGA Boulevard to Lake Worth Road. Also a slowdown on I-95 southbound from Glades Road to Hillsborough Boulevard. And I-95 northbound is slow on and off from Yamato Road to Woolbright. This traffic is a service of Massage Envy. In the traffic center, I'm Mick.
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8: From the WPBF 25 First Warning Weather Center, I'm Chief Certified Meteorologist Chris Martinez with a look at South Florida's certified most accurate forecast tonight. Look for mostly clear skies, temperatures down the low to mid-70s. And then we're talking about a scorcher on your Saturday. We'll talk about high temperatures in the mid-90s.
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11: Welcome to the Guy Benson Show with Christine, Dylan, and Joelle. I'm Harry Hurley, filling in for Guy. Guy, Christine, thanks for the opportunity. And let me say this, it is the happy hour, and I would say at least half of the great Commonwealth of Virginia is very happy. So this is the happy hour for at least half of the Commonwealth, because the Virginia Supreme Court has thrown out what I believe a lot of us, including the great Carrie Severino, a lot of us knew. It was not done right. It never looked constitutional to me. I'm not a lawyer, but I never thought that this could sustain legitimate judicial scrutiny. Carrie Severino is the president of JCN, the Judicial Crisis Network, co-author with Molly Hemingway of their best-selling book, Justice on Trial, The Kavanaugh Confirmation and the Future of the Court, and a true go-to expert on really all things legal and the confirmation process in particular. Carrie, I'm Harry. We rhyme. Welcome to the Guy Benson Show.
12: Great to be here, Harry.
11: Great to be with you. You're not surprised that the Virginia State Supreme Court threw out the Democrats' redistricting scheme. You're not surprised, are you?
12: Well, you know, I'm not surprised on the grounds of the idea that this was wrong 10 ways from Sunday, how they tried to do this. But I'm pleasantly surprised because the Virginia Supreme Court isn't always known for making the most conservative decisions. So the fact that they could see this very clearly violated the Virginia Constitution at a minimum was a pleasant surprise to me.
11: Yeah, I'm thinking Mr. Magoo is on line one and also could see that it was all the things that you just said. But correct me if I'm wrong. My understanding, and you would know this better than I, but I have spent a good amount of time on this. The composition of the court, and it's one of the few in the country, I think there's like seven, where the legislature picks the Supreme Court. So it is unusual in our country for it to be done this way. And I think sometimes you get lucky because in Virginia, which is pretty much, it's close, maybe a 51-49 or some say 50-50 type deal, even though Democrats have been winning more often until Glenn Youngkin, and of course had a great election, you know, in the most recent election process. But the way the court is configured, Democrats were in the majority in the legislature for three of them. Republicans were in the majority for three of the appointments, and then it was a split legislature for one of the appointments. It's almost like a coin flip where you actually have a fighting chance. I mean, if it's in a, as you know, Carrie, if it's in another state, forget about it. It wouldn't matter that it's unconstitutional, that they didn't do it right, that the question was worded terribly, and the whole thing was a hot mess. But there would be states that their Supreme Court would simply, you know, whatever you want to call it, jury nullification, they would just say, oh, it's all good. You know, residents voted for it. Looks good to us. But I think you had a fighting chance in the Commonwealth of Virginia. What do you think about that comment?
12: Yeah, I'm very grateful they didn't just rubber stamp it. And you're so right. There are a lot of states that would have done so. This is something people often, it's not on our radars. We talk about the U.S. Supreme Court, and absolutely justifiably, because that is the highest court in the land. They decide a lot of things, but we forget 90% of cases are actually decided in the state courts. So federal cases are certainly important, but state courts often fly under the radar, and that allows them to do some very goofy stuff. You have these kind of judges that might just be there politically and not really be doing the right thing legally. So the fact that they could see how off base this Virginia constitutional amendment process was, and really could called out what was happening, which is that they were trying to shove this in. Yep. In a way that, you know, really packed in their votes and made it happen, not on the time frame that the Virginia Constitution was requiring it to do. So not only were they trying to rush redistricting in a time that wasn't, you know, constitutionally when it normally happens, which is you have to wait for the votes to be recounted in the census and do it then. They wanted to do it out of season for purely political reasons, but they also tried to push it constitutionally under Virginia, because you're normally supposed to do it with an election in between. But they held the first of these two votes they're supposed to have, not with election in between, but literally during the election, because our election season is so long. And I think that's what the court finally said. Yeah, you just can't play fast and loose the timing like that.
11: Carrie Severino, visiting on the Guy Benson Show, could not agree more with that comment. Right on, spot on. And lest we not forget, the governor, Abigail Spanberger, promised during the campaign she's not for this, she won't support it, she won't do it. I mean, just such brutal, blatant, immediate conversion, intellectual dishonesty. It's really disgraceful how they went about this. I really had a lot of faith that the Virginia Supreme Court was going to do exactly what they did. And I know that the Democrats at the national level and at the state level in the Commonwealth of Virginia are going bananas right now, because they love and respect the courts when it goes their way. But then when it doesn't go their way, they trash the courts. That's not lost on me, Carrie, one bit. How about you?
12: Absolutely. A lot of, when they talk about the court behaving illegitimately, they did the same thing when the Supreme Court came out with some great decisions last week. They call it illegitimate. That's just translate that, that means I don't like what they did.
11: Right,
12: they don't have any argument for why, you know, why it violated law. There absolutely could be arguments in certain cases. It's not that you can never call a court illegitimate, but you don't call it illegitimate just because you disagree with the bottom line. In this case, the court, not only do I agree with the bottom line, but the court did a great job of defending, again, why you have to follow the constitutional procedure. And I think there are other things they could have found major issues with in the way this was passed. For my part, as a Virginia resident, when I went in and was voting on this, I was just flabbergasted to see how outrageously unfair the language itself is. My kids could see through, like, really? You're going to just say up or down, yes or no? Do you want to redistrict to promote fairness? And yeah, that's how you're describing this?
11: And Carrie, how about temporary? They really highlighted how temporary it would be. This was kind of like, hey, you know, just vote with us. Just vote yes. It's only temporary. Don't, you know, like this would not have stayed. And I'll tell you what, I think the Virginia Supreme Court really saved the day here, because if you took basically the ballot question, they said it was 51-49, but I think when all the votes were counted, it was a half a point better than that on the side that prevailed. So, you know, instead of 51, it was like 51.5 to 48.5, but still very, very close, near 51-49 deal. And yet the end result would have been that it would have been one Republican member of the House of Representatives from Virginia. That would not be representative of the Commonwealth of Virginia, Carrie.
12: Yeah, but if you voted that I want fairness, that's what you get, which is really
11: amazing.
12: That's
11: right, 10-1. And 10-1 is fair.
12: Yeah, and even with that kind of language, the fact that it was so close and that you had 49% of the people saying, we see through you, that is kind of says a lot right there. This state is a purple state. It's not a 90-10 split.
11: Right.
12: It's a very closely divided state. And so the idea that fairness is being promoted by doing this was really outrageous. And then they were trying to shove it in under the wire on this timing when what Virginia requires, they're trying to slow walk the process. And I like how the court described it. They said, this is deliberately difficult to get a constitutional amendment. We don't want them to be able to just steamroll and get these in. And what in Virginia requires is you have to have the legislature vote on it. Then you have to have an intervening election so that if you don't like how your legislature later is voted, you can vote the bums out. And then they go, after having it twice with an intervening election, then it goes to the people.
11: Exactly.
12: Well, what they did is they pushed a vote through on a special session in ways that themselves were a little shady. It wasn't the topic they were supposed to be voting on. And they did it 4 days before the election. So not an intervening election.
11: They wanted to bake it in so that this would be normal by the time we got to the next census, and then it would be very hard to undo. It would just be self-evident. I mean, these districts would stand. So it was never temporary, and I think it was completely dishonest to tell people before they voted that it would be temporary. So no matter what you do, don't worry, because you'll get a redo. Don't worry. This is nothing after all, and it's just terrible. I want to make sure before we run out of time, Carrie, there's another what I think is a big deal, and that is the behavior of Associate Justice of the United States Supreme Court, Ketanji Brown Jackson, whose conduct I think is so abysmal, it's so terrible, that even her fellow Democrat, Sonia Sotomayor, publicly criticized her. Rich Lowry has an excellent piece in the New York Post about that she is heck-bent, and he uses a different word, but I want to be family-oriented on the Guy Benson Show, so I sanitized it a little bit, but she used another word that rhymes with bell, on destroying the Supreme Court. What is your take on this?
12: Yeah, Justice Jackson, unfortunately, is not... She really seems to be a lot about talking... making her own points and reveling in the spotlight the media is giving her, and not really doing a great job of what she should be there for, which is just interpreting the Constitution, interpreting the law. Unfortunately, I think the liberal media isn't doing her a great service here, because anytime she says anything, they just, you know, seal clap. That's not really what we're seeing here. And I think it just encourages her, unfortunately, to say things and, try to be more and more rhetorical in her opinions and not really founding them on actual solid reasoning. I don't think that's even doing her own side a good service. There are justices in the court like Justice Elena Kagan, who is very canny, very strategic in the way that she tries to make arguments that she thinks will peel off conservative justices, and in some cases have been successful in doing so. I think Justice Jackson is kind of full of sound and fury and sometimes signifying nothing.
11: Couldn't agree more, and that's your line of the day so far. Seal clap. I loved it. The fact that one of her fellow Democrats publicly said what they said about what she was talking about, I think says a lot. You know, if it had been one of the conservative members of the court, then it would just look like it's a 6-3 court, which I think you and I would probably agree. It's only sometimes a 6-3 court. This court is not solidly 6-3. Do you agree with that?
12: Yeah, no, it really depends on the case. There's definitely cases that come out 5-4, and sometimes not with the lineup you might expect, you know. But there's also a large number of cases that come out unanimously or near unanimously, and that includes some of the things we thought were going to be some of the more controversial decisions. There was a really important case that just came down regarding crisis pregnancy centers and whether the state of New Jersey could basically bully them into disclosing their donors who wanted to remain anonymous, and the court unanimously smacked that down. So there are moments of clarity that can even reach the whole court.
11: In our two-minute drill that we have, Carrie, I would love your analysis on, and I've heard Justice Roberts, who I've been disagreeing with more than I thought I would as of the last several years compared to his earlier years on the court. But on this issue where they made what I thought was a very correct and courageous decision about not discriminating, when Chief Justice Roberts says the best way not to discriminate is not to discriminate based upon color or whatever, of course, Democrats are going absolutely crazy over this Supreme Court decision. What are your thoughts relative to what this means? I think it's an earthquake what their decision means.
12: So I think you're talking about the redistricting case that just came down, and you got people telling the most egregious lies, basically making it sound like the court just overturned the Voting Rights Act. Right. Not at all. Nope. They're actually looking at what the text of the Voting Rights Act said and said, no, that's what we're going to enforce. We're not going to enforce these other things that have been invented along the way. The majority-minority district idea, that was something a court invented later on. We're not playing those games. And they said, hey, look, if you can actually show that a state is discriminating on the basis of race, heck yeah, well, that is a fair thing. If Justice Thomas said he doesn't think it even deals with redistricting, but the court as a whole, there weren't five.

0: that states have been strong-armed into making, looking at race are actually going to be found unconstitutional, because this court is very serious about a colorblind constitution. They say, yeah, the states shouldn't be discriminating one way or the other when it comes to race in districting, and they shouldn't be looking at race, period. I think that's a great development. This is where our country should have been from day one, given the 14th and 15th Amendments. But I'm glad they're getting to it now.
1: I think you're spot on. 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We don't want to alarm anyone, but we'll share with you what we've learned next on The Guy Benson Show.
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2: 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I-95 southbound in West Palm Beach still has slow traffic from Blue Heron Boulevard down to Belvedere Road. Look for slowdowns on the Turnpike southbound from PGA Boulevard to Lake Worth Road. We have a crash in Palm Beach County on State Road 7 southbound at Southern Boulevard. The right lane is blocked. It's also slow on I-95 south from Glades Road to Hillsborough Boulevard in Deerfield Beach, and I-95 north is slow on and off from Yamato Road up to Woolbright. This traffic is service of Massage Envy. In the traffic center, I'm Mick.
3: With what I know about our executive producer, Christine, this is Cookie's Nightmare come to New Jersey. Hantavirus. The New Jersey Department of Health has announced that they are monitoring two New Jersey residents who have been exposed to the Hantavirus. Christine, I want to bring you right into this because you are a worldly individual. You are a cruise, you know, magnate. You know the meaning of this topic. What are your thoughts?
4: Well, first of all, I'm worried because the two New Jersey residents weren't even cruise passengers. They were just exposed to it by somebody. Ooh. That was on a cruise. So, listen, Harry, I'm going to make a big statement here, and I have a feeling there's going to be a lot of people angry with me. But here's my stance. You ready?
3: Yes.
4: Ban all cruises. Nothing good comes out of cruise ships. You get the norovirus. You could get murdered by your own family. You could fall off. You know why I won't go on a cruise? Do you really want to know why?
3: Why?
4: What if I drink too much? What if I just, like, want to go look at the ocean one night?
3: No, you'll go back to your cabin. You'll be fine.
4: You would think, Harry. You would think.
3: I have exactly one cruise under my belt, and it was magic. It was Alaska. I saw beautiful things. It was really wonderful. We only had about 8 bad hours when the remnants of a tsunami that was far away created some, you know, bad circumstances for just 8 hours. So we really had a very smooth Alaska cruise, but I do know what you're saying, though. Now, on this Hantavirus,
4: yes.
3: I think the most alarming thing that you have said here is that they were not on the cruise, which means they got it from someone else.
4: Correct.
3: And while I don't believe, and every doctor that we have heard from, Christine, correct me if you're hearing anything different, no one is forecasting a pandemic like COVID-19, but the Hantavirus is contagious from human to human.
4: Yes, and there's really nothing that they can do about it. I mean, once you're exposed, you don't get symptoms until about 2 weeks later. And then when it comes on, I mean, I'm reading statistics, 4 in 10 die.
3: Right, so you either are one of the ones that can fight it and that can recover, or it will demolish you and you will die.
4: Oh, Harry.
3: And by the way, this is not like the Kentucky Derby, you know, where a 23-1 shot won. Who won't run in the Preakness, which I want to pick a bone with, because they take the Triple Crown away from us. And the second place horse was something like 70-something to 1. 4 out of 10. I don't like those odds, Christine.
4: No, I don't like those odds either. It's kind of like the horse that breaks its leg on the track. You know where it's going.
3: Yes, that's right. Yeah, it's going to get taken behind the barn, and it's going to get shot. Quick closing
4: Harry,
3: comment. Quick closing comment.
4: This is not a happy hour topic. Let's get to something better after.
3: Well, it is Cookie's Nightmare. Closing comment, real quick.
4: I don't want to get this.
3: Fair enough. This is The Guy Benson Show.

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3: ABC News, I'm Mike Dubusky. American passengers exposed to the Hanta virus will be transferred back to the U.S. for quarantine once the ship they're on arrives in the Canary Islands this weekend. The illness has already killed three aboard, and dozens around the world are being monitored for possible infection. Even still, former White House COVID response coordinator Dr. Ashish Jha says the overall risk remains low.
4: I'm concerned about the people on the boat. I'm not concerned about everybody else. This is not going to turn out to be some pandemic.
3: Russia and Ukraine have agreed to pause fighting for 3 days this weekend. ABC's Patrick Reval has details.
5: After President Trump pressed Ukraine, President Zelensky has now agreed to no attacks on the condition that Russia free 1,000 POWs. Both sides say they will observe the pause this weekend, but there's no expectation that Putin will extend it past Monday.
3: And President Trump says the ceasefire with Iran is still in effect, despite the two sides trading fire yesterday. This is ABC News.
6: This is a Bloomberg Money Minute. The Trump administration looking to order all U.S. government agencies to partner with AI companies to protect their networks from AI-enabled cyber attacks. But there will be no requirement to allow the government to test out those AI models before they're released. On Wall Street today, new record-closing highs for the Nasdaq and the S&P. That's thanks to a better-than-forecast April jobs report out today. 115,000 jobs added last month, and word of a three-day ceasefire between Russia and Ukraine. Now, even though Iran has yet to respond to the latest U.S. peace proposal, the Dow managed to gain 12 points today. The Nasdaq up 441, thanks to a surge in chipmaker shares. The S&P added 62, oil closing slightly higher at $95.42 a barrel. And Dollar General Store is putting out a new private label line of kitchenware called Simmer and Stir. 30 items like measuring cups, mixing bowls, whisks, and more, all priced at $12 or less. 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
11: 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I-95 southbound in West Palm Beach still has slow traffic from Blue Heron Boulevard down to Belvedere Road. Look for slowdowns on the Turnpike southbound from PGA Boulevard to Lake Worth Road. We have a crash in Palm Beach County on State Road 7 southbound at Southern Boulevard. The right lane is blocked. It's also slow on I-95 south from Glades Road to Hillsborough Boulevard in Deerfield Beach. And I-95 north is slow on and off from Yamato Road up to Woolbright. This traffic is service of Massage Envy. In the traffic center, I'm Mick.
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0: From the WPBF 25 First Warning Weather Center, I'm Chief Certified Meteorologist Chris Martinez with a look at South Florida's certified most accurate forecast tonight. Look for mostly clear skies, temperatures down the low to mid 70s. And then we're talking about a scorcher on your Saturday. We'll talk about high temperatures in the mid 90s.
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15: Welcome back to the Guy Benson Show with Christine Dillon and Joel. I'm Harry Hurley. Earlier in the program, we talked economics. We talked about Alexandria Ocasio-Cortez. We talked about the fact that she does not believe that you can rightfully earn $1 billion in this country. We talked a lot of economic news. Here's a part of our discussion. Alexandria Ocasio-Cortez has sort of been, for her, very, very quiet. You know, for a long time, she's basically, I think it's terrible, but she's been the face of the Democrat Party with Bernie Sanders on the so-called oligarchy. I think it's hilarious and misguided, the oligarchy tour and all of this stuff that they do. But there hasn't been much out of the individual that they call AOC, Alexandria Ocasio-Cortez, how in this crazy time that we live in, she's actually touted as though she is a presidential timber candidate, which really is hilarious when you think about, if you put the resume on the table and said, what do you bring to the table to be the president of the United States? I mean, come on. I mean, it's if it wasn't so serious, it would be laughable. But I personally and professionally submit to you on the Guy Benson Show that Alexandria Ocasio-Cortez did something on a podcast that I believe she did. And look, I'll say success. We're talking about it on the Guy Benson Show. Otherwise, we wouldn't be talking about AOC in this segment, I don't believe. So she's on the Elena Glazer podcast, AOC, and she makes a declaration. I think she somehow believes that if you earn $1 billion, there is not a human possible way of doing that because she said so. Joelle, cut 13.
16: You can't earn $1 billion.
15: Yes,
17: that's right.
16: You just can't earn that.
17: That's exactly correct.
16: You can get market power. You can break rules. You can do all sorts of things. You can abuse labor laws.
17: Yep.
16: You can pay people less than what they're worth.
17: Yep.
16: But you can't earn that, right? Since you didn't earn that, you have to create a myth of earning it.
15: Now, does that sound a little bit familiar? There was a president not all that long ago, Barack Obama, who said, you didn't start that business. There is a philosophy of governance with these radical Democrats where they believe the government, like, you didn't start your business. You didn't build that, was the exact quote that President Obama said. You didn't build that, which is exactly wrong and proves how little they know. I think it was President Reagan who once said that they know so much, it's just they're so wrong about everything. So, I mean, it just was so annoying, the podcast host just agreeing with everything. Yep, you're right. That's right. Yep, right. So they have decided. Now, I don't know what class taught that. I don't know what American experience would yield those results. If you are, that's the greatest thing about this country. We have equal opportunity for all, but not equal results, because that's based on a lot of things. If someone works harder, someone might be more talented, someone could get lucky. You know, it's not all, fun and games. It's not all skill. You can get lucky. You could, catch lightning in a bottle. You could come up with an idea that could go absolutely incredibly, viral, successful. And I beg to differ with Miss Cortez and Miss Glazer, respectfully disagree, just on the merits. It's nothing personal. You can earn $1 billion. And many have done it. You can do it in real estate. You can do it by creating something. What, Elon Musk didn't earn $1 billion? And of course, that's times many billions. Jeff Bezos didn't earn $1 billion. My former boss, President Trump, did not earn $1 billion times many. No, they're just wrong about so much. But there's still more. There's still more. Let's hear a little bit more, Joelle, from this Incredulous podcast, Cut 15.
16: There are very few, like, real archetypes of, in my opinion, truly what America is all about. I think about the civil rights and voting rights movement and how Black Americans really created democracy in
17: this
16: country.
17: That's exactly right.
16: How they literally made something from nothing. It is just beyond me.
15: So you got it all in two very, very brief clips. Identity politics and the usual divide and conquer in terms of anyone who is successful, they look at as someone that must have done something that isn't correct, because you can't earn $1 billion after all. There's just no way that you can do that. Now, think about it. It's not just AOC. It's not just this Glazer podcaster that was part of our economic discussion earlier in the program. For the full interview, go to GuyBensonShow.com. Coming up next, Team Christine, the home stretch. We'll be talking about Mother's Day. It's Mother's Day weekend, so of course, we'll be talking about Mother's Day on The Guy Benson Show.
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7: 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Still slow on I-95 southbound in West Palm Beach from Blue Heron Boulevard down to Belvedere Road. It's also slow on the turnpike on and off southbound from Beeline Highway to Lake Worth Road. And slow on I-95 southbound from Glades Road to Hillsborough Boulevard. I-95 northbound is slow on and off from Yamato Road all the way up to Woolbright. 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In the traffic center, I'm Mick.
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11: I love it. Welcome back to The Guy Benson Show with Christine, who that just was, Dylan and Joel. I'm Harry Hurley, and what a perfect topic. Mother's Day weekend. Here we are on this fabulous program, The Guy Benson Show. Christine, of course, as our wonderful, beautiful mom on the panel, you get the first comment. Mother's Day plans.
10: So even though I'm a mom, Mother's Day isn't always about the mom. if you catch my drift.
11: I think I do.
10: It's the worst. Okay, it's a really great reason we're going, but I can't think of anywhere else. I just don't want to be where I'm going. I'm going, it's probably your team. I'm going to a Phillies game.
11: No, Yankees are my team, and you gave me grief for that once. I like the Phillies. My children are all Phillies fans, but I am a Yankees fan. I like the Phillies, and of course, a Yankee is now the manager, and until last night, he was 8-1, so now 8-2. Donnie Baseball, I call it, Don Mattingly. So Christine, you're going to a Phillies game. That's wonderful.
10: I am going to, I guess it's the Phillies versus the Colorado Rockies.
11: Happy Mother's Day. You're going to the Phillies game. Wonderful.
10: Yeah, no.
11: Happy Mother's Day.
10: It's not happy, but it's a really great reason. My niece is in a choir in Pennsylvania, and they're singing the national anthem.
11: Oh, it's wonderful.
10: So that's why we're going. So we're going to make the best of it. But, I mean, obviously, I'd rather be at a Yanks game. I'm a little bummed because this is Megan's first game, her first, like, professional baseball game. So I'm a little bummed that it's this. But I will make sure to take her to it. I think we're going to try to do Yankees Red Sox in June so she can, you know, it's mom versus dad because he's a diehard Red Sox fan. So,
11: well, there is very, very good food on Mother's Day at Citizens Bank Park.
10: Oh, really?
11: So, yes, you will eat very well. Now, Baltimore Stadium, a great baseball player, Hall of Famer by the name of Boog Powell, had a place called, it was like Boog's Barbecue Pit or something like that. And the great Greg Luzinski started for many, many years at the Phillies with Bulls Barbecue. And when I tell you, fabulous. So the food at Citizens Bank Park is tremendous. I don't know if you're going to be in Diamond Club seats or something like that.
10: No, I don't think so.
11: Where the food's right behind you. But there's great food on the concourse level, and you will like it.
10: Yeah. Listen, you make the best of it. You're with the people you love.
11: That's
10: and
11: right.
10: We will have a good time. But definitely, you know, I love the typical Mother's Day. I would like to sleep in. And then I would like to get dressed up and not fight with my daughter over what she's wearing and then go to like a lovely brunch, you know, then come home and nap. And then usually sometimes we'll go buy plants or flowers and, you know, plant them. So we'll probably do that another day. So, yeah, that's where I'm at.
11: You have the distinction. Not everyone listening has this distinction, but you have the distinction of being a mom. And of course, you have a mom. And what is that process over life of being a mom and having a mom on Mother's Day, in your estimation, like? Because it's Mother's Day for people's moms, even like my mom who's in heaven. You know, I think about my mom on Mother's Day.
10: I still think I'm that little girl that thinks of Mother's Day for my mom, you know? It's not. I mean, when you just said, "Oh, we're celebrating the mom of the group," I'm like, "Oh yeah, that's me."
11: Yeah. So you forget about the fact you're a mom.
10: I do, and
11: you think about your mom. It's her Mother's Day.
10: Yep. We've already got the flowers delivered to her house for me and my sister. She will come up to my house, and then we'll drive her to the stadium, and we'll probably go out to dinner after. So yeah, it's more about her, and honestly, rightfully so. Usually the holidays, like, you know, when you're an adult and you have younger kids, the holidays are still about the grandparents, and they're the ones that, honestly, as you know, keep the family together.
11: Yeah, it's true. And that's how it's supposed to be. I love the way that you just said that. We have simple plans. We're going to one of our absolute favorite restaurants with our absolute favorite people. So how can we miss?
10: Oh, I know. You don't have to name the restaurant because then, you know, the swarms of the Guy Benson
11: it would attract the whole Guy Benson.
10: What kind
11: universe.
10: Of food can we sell?
11: Well, this is the beauty. There is something for everyone. It is a seafood restaurant that also happens to have one of the best filet mignons.
10: Oh.
11: Or if you like a burger, I mean, like a gourmet burger. That's like a steak burger, not a hamburger. So what's nice about it is if you don't like seafood, you have all these other options. So it's a seafood, I'll say seafood steakhouse.
10: I like that.
11: Yeah, me too.
10: Now, let me tell you one story. We talked about it a very tiny bit when we had Tyrus on the show. I believe it was yesterday, but you may understand this. So my husband's best friend has decided for Mother's Day for his wife, he is going to buy her golf clubs and then buy her golf lessons. My friend, the wife, has never once expressed any interest in golfing. Actually, when I've asked her to golf with me, she has mentioned multiple times she doesn't want to. She's too competitive. If it's frustrating to her, she has no interest.
11: Well, I can analyze this. Are you ready?
10: I should have said something, right?
11: Well, here's what I look at that as. That is somebody that's buying a gift for themselves.
10: That's what Tyrus said, okay. Dylan. Do you remember?
11: I love Tyrus. I love all of you.
12: That's exactly what he
11: said. I didn't know it, but that's what. So we're all, you know, I'm in Tyrus school, in the Tyrus camp. I'm in good company, being with Tyrus on the Guy Benson Show, and that's what it sounds like to me. And that's not a good gift.
10: I just listen. If it was like, I love golf. So if my husband had like got me better golf clubs, I would be over the moon. But the. It just doesn't seem like this is a good idea. And
11: no,
10: she,
11: not on Mother's Day. See, here's what you could do. Sometime during the year that's not a special day, not your wife's birthday, not Christmas, not Mother's Day, but some other time during the year, you say to that special soulmate of yours, you know, I would love you to learn how to play golf. I'd love to buy you golf lessons. I'll get you your own set of clubs. And then this is an activity that we can do together. I think if you did it like that, it's kind of romantic and it's kind of special. And even if it's a guy that just was pulling an angle to get to go golf more because now he can golf because he's got his wife with him, I think that you could sell that. But doing that on Mother's Day, big, big no.
10: I 100% agree. But I do believe, I will say this, and I've said it before, and I've told my girlfriends this. There's so many of my girlfriends get so mad when their husbands golf, and they just can't understand. They think it's boring. I love golf. I got into it during the pandemic. And there is nowhere better to be than on a beautiful golf course in a really cute golf outfit with a really fun drink, some music in your golf cart, and just whizzing around and, you know, just hitting some balls. So, ladies, I'm telling you, get with it because you know what? It's such a great day date. That's like the one place Bobby and I love, you know, we don't get a chance to a lot, but we love to do it together.
11: Christine, you said something that I talk a lot about on my local show, and that is that COVID-19 saved golf. Now, I'm not talking about the pro circuit, which is unbelievable and incredibly popular, but local golf courses all over New Jersey, all over the country, were in bad shape. The pandemic, because golf was an outdoor activity and something you could continue to do, flourished and has been boom time ever since. Notice you mentioned you picked it up during the pandemic.
10: Yes, I certainly did.
11: The pandemic saved golf.
10: I knew nothing about golf.
11: I love golf.
10: Love it.
11: I do a charity golf tournament.
10: I think about it too much.
11: Every year. I love the game of golf. And you know, it can be very social. You dine there. You know, you go with friends.
10: Did I mention the drinking?
11: Oh, you did. Just now. And it can be another great activity for a wife, a husband, a girlfriend, a boyfriend. So I really like it at that angle. But for Mother's Day, you need a good friend to say, don't make that mistake. I can't imagine, for example, if you didn't like golf, because you set a profile up here, somebody that has no interest whatsoever.
10: Right.
11: And that was your Mother's Day gift. I don't know any other way to take that other than, this is really a very unthoughtful gift.
10: I agree, but I don't think he's such a sweet guy. I just don't think that's how he feels. And I said to my husband, you need to tell him. You need to go tell him from himself. But gotta love Bobby, but Bobby's like, oh no, this is funny. Like for guys, he's like, I want to hear what happens. He's like, we'll probably hear her screaming, you know.
11: Probably what you're going to hear are things like, I don't understand this gift.
10: Yeah.
11: This is something you know I don't like. I don't have any interest in doing it. So why would I get this for Mother's Day?
10: Yeah, I guess it would.
11: And she'll figure out that the gift was not for her.
10: I mean, maybe there's a slight chance that she will understand. But I know her, and I also know how much she resents golf because she, you know, it takes the guy away, you know, a whole day. I get mad at Bobby if he golfs without me because he didn't include me. That's why I get upset.
12: But yeah, so we'll see what happens. And I just want to say, I hope everybody out there has a wonderful Mother's Day. And I just read a survey that said the one thing that mothers want the most is to just spend time with their family.
11: That's over anything
12: materialistic.
11: That's it.
12: I just want Bobby to know I like that idea, but I would like a handbag from Nordstrom. Thank you and good night.
11: Oh, this is beautiful. On behalf of Christine, Dylan, Joelle, and of course, Guy Benson, Harry Hurley filling in just for today. Guy Benson will be back real soon. This is The Guy Benson Show.
12: I just want Bobby to know, I like that idea, but I would like a handbag from Nordstrom. Thank you and good night.
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16: From ABC News, I'm Mike Dubusky. We're learning some new details about how health authorities plan to handle the arrival of a Dutch cruise vessel in the Canary Islands this weekend. That's the ship at the center of a hantavirus outbreak, which has already killed three people. The 19 Americans on board will be transported to the University of Nebraska Medical Center for quarantine. Dr. John Lowe is the director of the Global Center for Health Security at that hospital.
17: What we've been called on to do is to support the U.S., in bringing back a group of American citizens back to the U.S. safely and to ensure that they're safely monitored.
16: The ship is likely to dock in the Canary Islands sometime midday Sunday. Russia and Ukraine have agreed to exchange 1,000 prisoners as part of a new short-term ceasefire.
18: Russia and Ukraine have agreed to this brief three-day ceasefire this weekend over Russia's Victory Day holiday when Vladimir Putin holds a huge military parade on Moscow's Red Square. The Kremlin was worried Ukraine might attack the parade after President Trump pressed Ukraine. President Zelensky tonight agreed to no attacks on condition that Russia free 1,000 POWs. But there's no reason to believe that Putin will extend the ceasefire after the holiday. Patrick Reeval, ABC News, London.
16: The Labor Department today found the U.S. added 115,000 jobs in April. Here's ABC's Elizabeth Schulze.
19: It is double what the expectation was when it comes to new jobs added. And what we're looking at now is 2 months in a row of job gains, whereas really up until now for the past year plus, we've seen job gains, job losses, job gains, losses. That was really putting the job market on shaky ground. If we see continuous month of job growth, that is a good sign, even if it's at a lower level than we had been used to.
16: The unemployment rate stayed steady at 4.3%. And Virginia now says it's going to appeal a decision from a court today striking down a redistricting referendum that voters approved last month. 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
24: It's getting better out there. I-95 South and West Palm Beach is slow from Palm Beach Lakes Boulevard to Belvedere Road. Look for slowdowns on the turnpike on and off from Beeline Highway to Lake Worth Road. Also a slowdown on I-95 southbound from Glades Road down to Hillsboro Boulevard. And I-95 northbound is slow on and off from Yamato Road to Woolbright.
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26: From the WPBF 25 First Warning Weather Center, I'm Chief Certified Meteorologist Chris Martinez with a look at South Florida's certified most accurate forecast tonight. Look for mostly clear skies, temperatures down the low to mid-70s. And then we're talking about a scorcher on your Saturday. We'll talk about high temperatures in the mid-90s.
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28: ...debate, which we have had, with the likes of Ohio gubernatorial candidate Vivek Ramaswamy, returns with the words of Supreme Court Justice Neil Gorsuch. Is America a culture, a people, a place, or simply a creed? But first, nothing burger. And it will make you think there's nothing to see when it comes to UAPs. All right, guys, nothing burger or revelation? The UFO files have been released.
29: Yeah, I've come over here. I don't see anything.
0: So, there's not really a lot going on. Yeah, I don't think.
1: Because you're broadcasting from the moon right now?
0: Yes.
1: I can see your daily update on backgrounds. It's actually, I'm enjoying it.
2: Yeah.
1: It's good.
0: Didn't know what was coming next.
1: It's a nothing burger. It's a massive disappointment. This release has been making me more of a skeptic. Let's review some of the things that have been released. Dan, you have a couple. Let's start with this weird quote. I'm using quotes in this way. Everybody's describing it. Eight-pointed star flying around. Apparently, this is unverified in terms of is it really in the files? What's out? You can see this. It looks like a navigational star, yeah, right on a 1600s map.
2: Mm-hmm.
1: It's over the top. This, come on, look
2: trail
1: at this thing. It has a trail too, like a vapor trail.
2: Oh, we don't know what kind of camera that is.
0: This is promotional material for the Mariners.
2: Yeah.
1: Yeah, it's that looks logo, like the Mariners logo. The Mariners logo is floating around with a vapor trail, and we're like, the aliens are here.
2: Yeah. It could be a light flare. Like, this is a thing. We don't know, and they don't know either. They don't know anything.
1: That looks like a fake, to be honest.
2: Yeah.
1: All right. Now we have a strange flying blob.
2: Yeah, like
1: this is another release from the UAP.
2: I feel like we've seen this before. You know what I mean? Like, I feel like we've seen all these before.
1: Infrared, white against, oh, nope, now we switched it. It was white against a black sky. Now it's black against a white sky, just above the clouds. Weird shape. I'm having so much trouble. And what is this thing?
2: It's moving weirdly.
1: So, this looks, I know this is a drawing. What is this? This is a composite drawing from eyewitness testimony. And it looks like something out of Lost in Space. That old show where, you know, Will,
2: yes.
1: What was it? Remember with the robot?
2: Danger Will Robinson.
1: Danger Will Robinson. It's the most corny out of space show that ever existed. So corny it was good, actually.
2: Yeah.
1: Enjoyable. That, this is what people apparently saw. And why is yours in black and white, Dan? I've seen colorized versions of it. It's brass.
2: I don't know.
1: It looks like a bullet. A gigantic bullet with a starburst behind it.
2: Or it's going into something.
3: I didn't see the gas one.
1: This is unconvincing, to say the least. It actually has the opposite effect. And, you know,
2: but
1: it leaves me in this place where President Trump has promised, like, oh, it'll be curious. And, you know, he's like, you will decide. And other people are praising President Trump for releasing this stuff in the way that other administrations haven't. And so this is where I am. There's nothing, guys. They're not hiding anything. Right?
2: They just don't
1: know
2: anything.
1: We want to believe it, and I'm open and curious. Right. Because honestly, here's what I think. Part of me believes that if they had this stuff, President Trump would release it. Now, I do think President Trump would be like, man, I don't know if the people... I do think he would calculate, are the people ready for this? I actually think he would. He's not
0: That's
1: as much
0: Bertrand
1: of a
0: says.
1: Shoot from the hip cowboy is the image. I think he thinks through things. But I also think, though, he wouldn't then overpromise on this stuff if he knew there was other stuff. It's just making me think...
2: Well,
1: this is it.
2: The Burchett tweet, if you want to bring that up, he basically says that. He says, this is just, you know, a toe in the water, but wait for the real thing to drop. Then you're going to really be like, oh, my God. But it's just pushing it down the
1: Congressman,
2: road.
1: Here's what Congressman Tim Burchett said. Remember, the feds told us these files didn't exist and real Donald Trump stood up to the deep state. The first drop will be big, but in comparison to what is coming, it will be a drop in the bucket. I would say, holy crap is coming.
2: That was this morning after we revealed.
1: What is this? Is this a season series? Is this Game of Thrones?
2: Yeah.
1: Episode one's okay, but in episode three, you're really going to be into this?
2: Yeah.
1: Like, why wouldn't you go ahead and get... Are they slowly boiling the water so we don't freak out? Because I'm going to tell you something.
28: This is going to hype up the freak out. This right here is a nothing burger. This isn't anything, Congressman. This is nothing.
2: That makes me think.
28: And so if there's a holy crap moment coming, yeah, exactly.
0: Well, I believe he was on.
28: There's no first date on this.
2: Just drop it.
0: And said that Carter was shown all this stuff, and he held back because he thought it would destroy society. Well, and so I wonder, like
2: these are images, we holding some back?
0: No. Like, or the general alien stuff that they had.
2: God, I mean,
0: they gave him the talk.
2: But think about the difference.
28: This makes
2: in time.
28: No sense. I'm open to the idea that holy crap exists, right? I'm open to the idea that the government has hid this from us because it's too big.
2: Mm-hmm.
28: But this makes no sense. Why would you give me this? Why would you give me three dots in a triangular formation off the surface of the moon? What does this do for me?
2: Could be
28: this
2: anything.
28: Doesn't ease me into it.
0: Yeah.
28: It doesn't ease me into it at all. It makes me think, oh, there's nothing. So if they drop in episode 3 a 10-foot tall dude with eyes on the side of his head, with reptile skin, I'm not warmed up to it from these, right?
2: Oh. I mean, these are...
28: I'm not like...
2: These are objects. They're not
28: beings. I'm going to be more holy crapped.
2: We don't know. Like, this doesn't relate to anything saying that there's life from another planet or something like that. They're just... They could be all solar flared. We don't know. It's nonsense.
0: Well, I mean, like, I've seen some of these movies with, like, Dr. Stephen Greer and guys like that. And
2: Age of
0: the images they have of, like, the beings tend to be kind of, like, not, like, solid beings like you see in alien movies.
2: Yeah.
0: So it's true.
2: Everyone always thought that the theory was they showed us the aliens that we know in movies because that's what they actually look like, and they've been trying to desensitize us for years. So when they actually come out, we're like, oh, we've
28: So they actually look like the things we're seeing in movies?
2: Exactly. That was a theory for a very long
28: Which
2: time.
28: Which movie? Remember Contact? They looked like octopuses
2: Independence
28: in
2: Day.
28: Contact.
2: But like the aliens with the big eyes.
28: Would they
2: what
28: look
2: mean?
28: Like in Independence Day?
2: They look more like aliens that we see, like the caricatures of aliens, you know? The grays.
28: Matt Walsh had a good tweet. Matt Walsh said, I'm very into the alien stuff, but these kinds of videos aren't compelling to me. There are millions of explanations for random, nondescript blobs in the sky before you get to extraterrestrial life forms. Oh. Also, why would aliens come all the way just to zip around the sky in erratic patterns? What would even be the point?
2: Yes.
28: He's got a great point. So like, cool. I'm open to this. I'm very curious. This is not compelling in any way. Let's take a quick break, but continue this conversation on Will Kane Country.
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0: who are like, yes, we have more confidence. Is anybody impressed with this?
1: They would say they already knew this stuff is the thing, or they already saw this, or this is stuff we already know. Like, come on. People are probably going to comment on this right now and say, come on, guys, you guys are so far behind. We already know this stuff.
2: Maybe the aliens came here, had a couple Jacks and Cokes, and they shouldn't be operating these vehicles. Yeah. You know?
0: And they're like, these people are
1: drunk drivers. Yeah.
0: Let's get out of here.
1: But do you think they know
0: this that bar blows?
1: Do you think they know we're disclosing this stuff and they're like, oh crap. Like, do you think the aliens are like,
0: I think they got to Earth. TV. I think they got to Earth, had their Jack and Coke, and were like, got on Snapchat, and were like, let's go down the street to Mars. This is boring. Yeah. Earth's got nothing for us.
1: You up, Pluto?
0: Bunch of immature people.
3: My question is, how many angles are there of an accident, and how many cameras?
0: That's another thing. Ed brings up a good point. And this is like the big thing on Bigfoot. At this point, we all have recording devices in our hands all the time. People, now the big hole in the game is like the White House Correspondents' Dinner shooting. The problem is, like, the aliens could be like, don't worry. The Earthlings are not going to capture you because their cameras are turned around at their own faces. They're all doing selfie videos. Yeah. They're not going to get you. One of the aliens is going to be like, you know, they all got these recording devices now, so we're not going to be able to sneak around like we used to.
1: They probably invented. And it was
0: like, don't worry. They're all doing a selfie video for the gram. Yeah. Don't worry about it. They're not going to catch you.
1: They're trying to make money off of this.
0: But, like, Bigfoot would be discovered with all the cameras out there. There's just no way. If Bigfoot if Bigfoot made himself vulnerable to a 35-millimeter Icon camera in 1970 that randomly some dude had, then he hasn't adapted to everybody having one all the time. Like, think about how many human interactions Bigfoot got away with before he ran into the dude with the Nikon, right? For the one dude with the Nikon, there had to have been 20 that didn't have a camera on him. But now, everybody has a camera on him, and we have no Bigfoot. Clear images of Bigfoot.
2: Bigfoot lives out, you know, deep in the woods and stuff. So, like, I don't know. I mean, like, with battery technology, you might still have a little bit of that, but I don't think people are going camping and carrying cameras, even if with their phones. I don't think they
0: have. What are you talking about? People have their cell phone with them when they're camping?
2: Not all the time.
0: They have them everywhere.
1: Maybe those are the people that have gone missing in the woods, Patrick.
0: Patrick, this is insanity. Patrick, there are game cameras. Mm-hmm. There is infrared cameras. Hunters are doing all this stuff for hunting. There is every single thing. Dude, the rangers, they know every inch of those national parks. Every inch of it. Okay? Now, I mean, you can lose somebody. Yes, we know. Monica Reza, apparently, hiking in California, the NASA jet propulsion lady. I'm not saying you can't. There's a difference. I just think the numbers and the odds of Bigfoot having been sighted in an age when nobody had cameras versus now getting away with it when everybody has cameras. Bigfoot would be on the radar.
1: Aliens.
0: And the same thing applies to UFOs.
1: But people are getting videos of them. It just seems unbelievable. Like, I've seen a lot more lately. Like, Casey Musgraves, the singer, did this whole series that she saw on her farm, and it was weird and it was crazy. You can't get close, but it was her good cell phone footage, and it got picked up everywhere. But
0: of what? Of Bigfoot or
1: UFO? No,
0: or
1: UFOs, spaceships, like in the sky. And if you look at it, it's just from her cell phone pointing it up at the sky. It's insane to look at.
0: There's so many things now as well in the sky. This has happened to me twice out in the country. Once I was frog gigging. Second, I was at my annual squirrel hunt and catfish rodeo.
1: God, you're so weird.
0: And you see this stuff. I've seen a string of lights that are pretty low flying. And you will look up and you'll be like, what in the hell is that? It's clearly in a formation. Mm-hmm. It's clearly a string of lights.
1: Usually Starlink.
0: It's clearly man-made. It's Starlink.
1: Yeah.
0: It's always Starlink.
1: Yeah.
0: That's what it is. That's exactly right, Dan.
1: Yeah.
0: It's Starlink.
1: But
0: everybody knows now.

0: are weird erratic ones like these we see in the video. Like they're darting all over the sky, but that could just be light refraction or drones with a light on it that you just can't see close enough.
1: Yeah.
0: It's just
1: I'm so unimpressed.
0: Well, Representative Anna Paulina Luna too. I mean, just it seems like a huge hype. Like, why not just put it out when you have everything, and then we'll believe you? It just seems like they're stringing us along for a purpose. I don't know what that purpose is.
1: That's a good point. Okay, first of all, you have a piece of sound from Anna Paulina Luna. Let's listen to the congresswoman.
2: I don't call them aliens, and I don't know what these things are that they're using, right? But I think that there's stuff that we have witnessed as members of Congress, been briefed on, that we cannot explain. And I will leave it at that, because that's going to be coming out soon, and I think that the American people will have many of their questions answered.
3: That's from Pod
1: Man,
3: Force
1: I will
3: One
1: eat crow so readily.
3: Divine. Yeah.
1: Yeah.
0: What answer?
1: Yeah. Good job giving credit. I will eat crow. I will be fine saying, well, I was wrong. You're right, Congressman Burchett. You're right, Congresswoman Luna. That was a wower, and that changes everything. But I don't understand the way this is being strung out, to your point, Dan. I will say this. I do think there are people who string these out because it is advantageous to their ability to continue the storyline for whatever personal gain they might have.
0: Yeah.
1: I do not think President Trump is among them.
0: No.
1: I think President Trump has plenty of other things that he can be talking about. He has no problem remaining in the news. You know, he has no problem whatsoever. So he has very little incentive. Now, the cynic might be like, well, President Trump's incentive is to distract you from the other things he doesn't want to talk about. Well, President Trump is on TV 2 hours a day. I mean, I think he's on TV two hours a day right now.
0: Most of it through your show, TV show, but yeah.
1: People could ask him about anything. Peter Ducey can ask him anything. These are not pre-vetted questions.
0: He did ask him about UFOs.
1: How is he just like, I mean, so he's doing this so that Peter Ducey won't ask him about Epstein?
0: Yeah.
1: Is that cynic on that side? He's doing this so Peter Ducey won't ask him about Iran? Well, I think he is answering questions about Iran.
0: Gas prices.
1: Like, what is it, the distraction? And by the way, aliens isn't working as a distraction.
0: No.
1: Right?
0: It never will.
1: If you want a distraction, or if you want a real distraction, then drop the holy crap moment. Show me the alien.
0: Exactly.
1: Nobody's distracted by this stuff. Let's take a quick break, but continue this conversation on Will Kane Country.
4: The U.S. Treasury quietly released its official financial report for 2025. It appears by its own numbers, the U.S. government seems insolvent. It's reported that the Treasury shows about $6 trillion in assets and over $47 trillion in liabilities. Add it all up, and it looks like the U.S. owes more than $130 trillion it doesn't have. 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
6: News, I'm Mike Dubusky. The cruise ship at the center of the hantavirus outbreak is expected to arrive at a port in the Canary Islands this weekend. ABC foreign correspondent Maggie Rulli is in Spain.
7: We've seen protests here on the island, people saying, do not put our cruise ship here. People saying they're worried about what this could do for tourism on the island. We're just coming into the big tourism season right now. No one wants that to be threatened. You know, a lot of the people we have had a chance to speak with actually say they're not that worried. You saw one young man today that works at an ice cream shop, his family's ice cream shop here in town. He said he trusts the government. He listened to the plan. It sounds like everyone's going to be safe. He hasn't had too many concerned customers. Mostly there's a difference, he says, between the older generation and the younger generation about their level of concern.
6: Leadership from Russia and Ukraine have agreed to a ceasefire this weekend and will exchange 1,000 prisoners as part of the agreement. And officials in Virginia are vowing to appeal today's decision that struck down a redistricting plan in the state. This is ABC News.
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10: 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As rush hour winds down, I-95 southbound in West Palm Beach has a minor slowdown at Palm Beach Lakes Boulevard. The Turnpike southbound slows down briefly at Southern Boulevard. Also a slowdown on I-95 southbound at Glades Road. And I-95 northbound is slow on and off from Linton Boulevard to Woolbright Road. Have a great Mother's Day weekend. 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
12: From the WPBF 25 First Warning Weather Center, I'm Chief Certified Meteorologist Chris Martinez with a look at South Florida's certified most accurate forecast tonight. Look for mostly clear skies, temperatures down the low to mid-70s. And then we're talking about a scorcher on your Saturday. We'll talk about high temperatures in the mid-90s.
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0: Welcome back to Will Kane Country. Did you guys see Governor Westmore of Maryland talking about this stuff? I didn't tell you to pull this. Did you see this? This is shocking. Governor Westmore of Maryland was asked about if he had a kid who was transitioning. And actually, Dan, if you can pull it, and I can see you working on it, because I think this is super instructive about the way this issue is handled. He said that he would not push back on his kid, and he would accept and embrace and this and that. And the guy goes, but not before the age of 18, right? And he's like, no, I definitely would. But the language that Moore uses is so revealing about the BS, the lie. He is lying. Westmore is lying about allowing his kid to transition. Patrick, I don't know how what you read, but as a product of his lie, he's hurting other people. Because what I'm telling you is, he would not allow his, I can tell you in listening to what he's saying, and I want you to play it, Dan, if you can get it. He's with Patrick Bet David. Listen to how he manipulates language. And if you listen to it, what you'll come away with is, he's actually not saying he would allow his kid to transition, but he is co-signing anyone else to do it. So he is sitting there advocating to some extent for people to hurt their children in a way that he would not hurt his child. That's my biggest takeaway from the choice. Your first takeaway is, oh my God, is he insane? The things he's saying, is he insane? And then after I watched it, maybe a second time, I'm like, no, you know what? He's not insane. He is lying, and lying in a way that hurts people for political pandering.
1: Your son comes in saying he wants to transition. What do you do?
2: Well, first, I mean, if you know, it's my son, so I love him regardless, right? And he's always going to have my undying love. That's me, right? I want to make sure that I'm involved in understanding where he is, how he's feeling, the way he's feeling, why he thinks it's important. If this is a journey that he wants to go down, I want him to always be comfortable in his own skin. And I want him to always know that he has a partner in me to help him along that journey.
1: Would you advise him to wait till he's 18?
2: If this is how he is feeling and I feel like I'm closely tied to him, I'm not going to advise him on something that he feels is
1: at 14
2: right.
1: years old, Wes?
2: No, I understand it. But
0: okay,
2: what I'm saying
0: pause
2: is
0: that.
2: The most important.
0: So this is subtle here. Okay, the question isn't about whether or not you love your child. The question is not whether or not you accept your child. The question is, what is love and acceptance? And whether or not it is love and acceptance to just validate your child or advise your child on healthy choices. And I know that Westmore would not sit by passively and say, whatever you want, that's great, I'm here to support you. If his child came in and said, I want to be a heroin user. I identify as a heroin user. I love heroin. Westmore would not say, I'm here with you, man. I love and accept you, and I've always been with you, and I will be with you no matter what. He would not simply stop there. Of course, he still loves his son. If his son came in and said, my right arm bothers me. I don't like my right arm. My right arm is embarrassing to me. I want to amputate my right arm. He would not say, I love you, I accept you, I'm with you on whatever. No, he'd step in and go, whoa, let's talk about this. First of all, heroin is very harmful, and we need to talk about addiction and threatening to your life, and maybe we need to get to what the real issue is. He would not take his son in to get his right arm amputated. And for anyone that says, holy crap, Will's equating puberty blockers and transitioning to right arm amputation, my answer to you is, yes, I'm not afraid of that comparison. You're talking about taking puberty blockers. In some cases, you're talking about amputation of various body parts. And I do not believe, Westmore, whatsoever, that he would just be, I love you, I'm with you. That is escaping the question. This is a skilled politician, by the way, using language to set the terms of the debate as to whether or not you judge your child or love your child, as though that's your only two choices. And those are not your only two choices. How do you love your child? Let's go ahead, Dan.
2: The most important thing for me is I want him to feel safe in his own skin, safe in his own decision making, but also know that at 14 years old, I want to be involved inside of that process as well.
0: We all want that.
2: I'm not going to condemn him nor castigate him. I'm not going to kick him out of the house. I'm not going to.
0: No one's saying that's what you do.
2: Yeah. But I just want to make sure that I'm involved.
0: What? That is politics. That is rhetoric. That is, when I say rhetoric, I'm talking about Cicero. I'm talking about real rhetoric we use now colloquially is just like to mean language. Mm-hmm. Rhetoric is a skill. This is an issue of somebody who would say something one way publicly and behave another way privately. And I think that's just as bad because you're now enabling it for other people. That's what you're doing. You're suggesting other people. And you're setting it up that if you're a loving parent, you actually will be that guy, that you'll do that. Coming up, is America a set of ideas? Is it the Declaration of Independence and the Constitution, or is there something more? Does America have a common culture? On Will Cain Country.
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0: Welcome back to Will Cain Country. For so many of the different issues we talk about these days, immigration and so forth, it's like, actually, I was in a bit of a debate. It was a public, it was a nice debate. The guy I was talking with used a line that Vivek Ramaswamy used with me one time. You can move to France and never become a Frenchman. You can move to India, never become an Indian. But you can move to America and become an American. And that's interesting, because it is true. That is true. But what does that mean? Vivek said that to me once. What does that mean about what America is? How do you become American? And that is underlying almost all of our issues as a country. It really is. At a deepest level, almost every issue, obviously immigration, this is the question. And Supreme Court Justice Neil Gorsuch addressed this recently. Listen to the justice.
1: The Declaration of Independence had three great ideas in it. That all of us are equal. That each of us has inalienable rights given to us by God, not government. And that we have the right to rule ourselves. Our nation is not founded on a religion. It's not based on a common culture, even, or heritage. It's based on those ideas. We're a creedal nation.
0: No, I totally disagree. It is interesting who he chose to give that. That was reason.
2: I agree with him.
0: Reason. Nick Gillespie,
3: I believe. Yeah.
0: You agree with him?
2: I do. Because you were talking about...
0: We don't think we have a common culture.
2: I think the common culture is that we're America. Like you were saying, immigration.
0: A creedal nation.
2: What America is a nation of people who want to become American. It can be anybody. It can be someone from outside. It can be someone who's come here later than another person.
3: But what's the creed?
0: Okay. So I give this speech a lot. When I do a speech, this is the speech that I give. Okay. One of the things that made me conservative in my sort of positioning and how I view the world was law school. So when I got to finally study really the meaning and the words and everything behind the Constitution of the United States, the Declaration of Independence, the Federalist Papers, it'll make you such a believer in the special nature of this project as an intellectual exercise. But when I first got into television, my very first thing that I ever did in television, because I'd only ever been an entrepreneur, was I produced a television pilot on the Upper West Side of New York. I did everything. I hired the camera crew. I booked the guests. I did everything. It was at Barney Greengrass on the Upper West Side of New York. And my guests for this thing that I did, which one would call, I guess, a pilot, dumb entrepreneur, like no news company buys pilots, were Chris Hayes was one of them, right? He has a show on MS Now. And Kevin Williamson, who at the time wrote for National Review. And Kevin Williamson had this line, okay? Dan, if you Xeroxed the Constitution of the United States and made 500,000 copies and you airdropped it over Bangladesh, would you end up with the United States of America?
2: No.
0: Why? They would all have access to the creed. Presumably, they would understand the creed.
2: What do you mean, just
0: They'd
2: right away?
0: They'd even see the success of the experiment in America. The point is, are we more than words on parchment? Are we more than the ideas written down on that paper? It doesn't diminish those ideas. They stand singularly alone in history, and they are integral to our success. But could every other nation have adopted those documents and come out with the same result?
2: But America now is different than America then, also when it started. Because those ideals can't hold
0: now. What does
2: that
0: have to do with anything?
2: Because a lot of people...
0: No, they are holding now. They're tested, they're stretched, but they are holding.
2: But who founded this country? People from all different countries, right?
0: No.
2: How not?
0: No.
2: French? English?
0: I mean... They were almost all English.
3: Like three or four countries.
0: Almost all English.
2: So then we're an English.
0: All English.
2: Based nation.
0: Absolutely.
2: Yeah.
0: Without a doubt. That's why we speak English.
2: Not French. England, the country. I mean.
3: But we do have French and
2: Spanish.
3: So
2: we're essentially just an English offshoot still.
0: What we are talking about. Yeah. I mean, we have evolved in various ways over time.
2: That's
0: you know,
2: what I meant.
0: We then had.
2: We evolved.
0: we had the Scots-Irish, then we had the Irish, then we had the Germans, you know, then we had the Italians, mm-hmm. then we had the Puerto Ricans, then we had
2: all that
0: Jews,
2: makes America.
0: Then we had the Latinos. Well, is John Mayer a member of the Grateful Dead? Is John Mayer the Grateful Dead?
2: He's in Grateful Dead now, yeah.
0: What is John Mayer to the Grateful Dead?
2: The lead singer and guitar player.
0: Yeah. But when people think of the Grateful Dead, is it John Mayer?
2: It is now.
0: Come on, man. John Mayer's his own thing. Does he sing with the Grateful Dead?
2: Also, they're called Dead & Co., so no.
0: I mean, I would argue if John Mayer gave up his solo career, did nothing else, only sang with the Grateful Dead for a long period of time, then you can begin to think he is actually the Grateful Dead. It takes some affirmative acts, some integration, some, honestly, denial of your previous version.
2: But then,
0: and then you become the Grateful Dead. Let's take a quick break, but continue this conversation on Will Kane Country.
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0: Welcome back to Will Kane Country. A nation is not only parchment. A nation is not only ideas. Those ideas in that parchment, first, spring from something. Second, exist within something. They sprang from English Enlightenment culture, religious freedom, the Magna Carta. Dating back further, they did borrow on the traditional Enlightenment of the Greeks.
2: What's the other thing besides paper?
0: And that all has a story. That's all baked into the culture that led to the ideas. Sure. And the culture doesn't cease to exist. And the culture enables it. John Adams, our second president, said, our form of government is only suitable for a moral and religious people. Any other form of government will not work. You have to have things under... He is saying, in order for this to work, these ideas, there has to be something else. He's saying it, you have to have a moral and religious people. Otherwise, it doesn't work. Because there has to be self-restraint, self-discipline. If you give people freedom, they have to have something else that makes them a member of a common community with some level of restraint and discipline. He is pointing to the necessity of moral and religion, morality and religion. But that's all tied in to culture. There is an American culture.
2: But it's based in
0: the paper.
2: There is
0: an American culture.
2: What else is there?
0: No. the paper and the words are based on the culture, not the other way around. Not the other way around. Like,
2: but then what's like the other part I'm asking?
3: Has the same exact constitution as we do.
2: What do you point to besides the ideals and the...
3: Liberia, I believe.
0: Liberia? Did they adopt something very similar?
3: Yeah, even their flag is very
0: I think that's right.
3: U.S.-centric.
0: Yeah. Yeah. So why, Dan, didn't it work in Liberia in the same way it did in America?
2: Because it worked here. Who knows why? A million different factors. Time, evolution of ideas, evolution of people, evolution of economy.
0: So quit thinking about it?
2: No.
0: Who knows? Put on the grateful dead.
2: I'm saying it's amazing. I love this country. I'm very extremely patriotic. I'm just saying it takes a lot of different people.
0: There is a reason. There is a reason. And it is because of culture.
2: Right, but you keep saying that, but what is the
0: America
2: culture?
0: Is historically a Western European, primarily English, Protestant nation. That is what it was. It wasn't a random collection of countries you described earlier. That culture that derived from it created a kind of people that had, first of all, in the beginning days, very, very, very strong work ethic. Very strong work ethic. Work was virtue. Work was your path to heaven. They worked hard, right? And the immigrants to America that have succeeded had that element as well. The Irish,
3: Germans,
0: the Jews, the Latinos have all had that same element. That's not in and of itself enough. That's part of the picture. There was also a risk tolerance to those initial Americans. Think about what it took. Did you know that at Jamestown, it had an 80% death rate? 80%. Like, what kind of person signs up for that? What kind of person? When we had that conversation with the guy that talks about where we're headed with AI and like the different kinds of people are going to choose different lives, and he's like, the people that choose to be
2: desperate,
0: because life's going to be his projection to us, Tom Bill Yu, right? Yep. That is part of it, Dan. It is a part of that. Desperate people. And we should factor that in on the kind of people that come here. And look, a lot of Latinos that come here illegally do check a lot of these boxes. Hardworking, risk tolerant, took a lot of risks to come do that. Christian. That's three big elements that over time have proven to be successful ingredients in the culture that works in America.
2: So being Christian is part of the
0: still not the complete picture. Absolutely.
2: Okay.
0: How many times do they have to write about it in the documents that you referenced? If you Googled it right now or AI'd it, how many times is God referenced in the Declaration of Independence and the Constitution of the United States?
2: Right, but that
0: it's not these secular documents.
2: That God doesn't
0: mean it's not these secular documents where it pretends him to be.
2: It could mean Jewish God. I'm semantics, but you know what I mean.
0: No.
2: It doesn't say Christ.
0: No, it meant Christian God.
3: That was the implication.
0: It was a little bit. It was a little bit implied. They weren't. They didn't even consider, diversity at the time.
2: Yeah.
0: But the point is, I'm having fun. I don't know if you guys are.
2: Yeah.
0: We're having fun going all around the block on this, but Gorsuch is wrong. That is not to say the creed is not important. It's not an either or proposition. It is a both proposition, and both have to be part of the success of the next 250 years. And we've arrived at a place, honestly, where we are rejecting both.
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13: ABC News. I'm Dave Packard. Spanish authorities are preparing for the arrival of more than 140 passengers and crew from a hantavirus-affected cruise ship. The Dutch flagship is set to arrive in the Canary Islands this weekend, with evacuations taking place in a cordoned-off area. Dr. Angela Hewitt, the medical director for the University of Nebraska Medical Center's biocontainment unit.
14: We have a trained team of healthcare workers, including everything from our nursing team to a physician team, including infectious diseases specialists, as well as critical care physicians. And we are ready, should one of these individuals develop symptoms concerning for hantavirus.
13: Three passengers have died in the outbreak and several others are sick, but the World Health Organization says the risk to the wider public is low. Tens of thousands of students expecting to take their university finals are left in limbo after an apparent cyber attack targeted the popular assignment and grading hub Canvas, plunging dozens of campuses into the dark. ABC's Sophie Flay.
15: Several universities acknowledging the breach. Penn State now canceling some final exams. The University of Illinois postponing assignments and finals. Shiny Hunters is threatening to release the data May 12th unless it's paid an unspecified ransom. It claims it has several billions of private messages among students and teachers.
13: Secretary of State Marco Rubio said he was expecting Iran's response to a U.S. peace proposal.
16: We have had a quote via Iranian state media from an Iranian official saying, quote, the clashes have now stopped and the atmosphere is calm. And that might be a sign, just might, that there is a bit of space now and hopefully for diplomacy to play its course.
13: ABC News foreign correspondent Tom Sophie Burridge. In a significant setback for Democrats, Virginia's highest court striking down the redistricting referendum that voters narrowly approved last month. The state Supreme Court ruled 4-3 that the Democratic-led legislature didn't follow proper procedure. Virginia plans to appeal to the U.S. Supreme Court. 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
18: Republicans in Tennessee are moving to exploit the Supreme Court's ban on racial gerrymanders to redraw the state's U.S. House districts, and opponents are calling it racist. But wait, the vulnerable House Democrat is white, and therein lies a political lesson. Tennessee's nine House districts are split 8-1 in the GOP's favor, and now Republicans want to squeeze out that lone Democrat. The map doesn't fairly represent Tennessee, but the same goes for Democrats' new 10-1 map in Virginia, which just got rejected by the courts. Democrats say the GOP is erasing black representation because the safe Democratic seat being dismantled is majority black. Except the Memphis seat is held by Representative Steve Cohen, who is white, and who told CNN that Memphis was never a Voting Rights Act case, but a compact district that happened to be majority African American. Tennessee's 9th district is about 60% black, and it was held for decades by Harold Ford and then Harold Ford Jr., until Mr. Cohen won in 2006. While campaigning for the job, he suggested that if elected, he'd join the Congressional Black Caucus. He dropped that idea after the CBC made clear he wouldn't be welcome. Over the years, he has faced down primary challengers, including a former Memphis mayor who argued in 2010 that Tennessee's delegation ought to have at least one black member. He accused Mr. Cohen of trying to act black. Yet Mr. Cohen kept on winning. The whole idea of people voting by race with Barack Obama's election is going by the wayside, he said that year. I think Bill Clinton and Bobby Kennedy and Tom Harkin and a lot of other folks could represent a black district. In another interview, he cited Martin Luther King Jr., saying Memphis voters would cast ballots in a way that Dr. King would be smiling upon. Vote on the content of their character and not the color of their skin. By the way, the reverse also happens. Black politicians elected by majority White House districts include Democratic Representatives Joe Neguse in Colorado and Johanna Hayes in Connecticut, along with Republican Representatives Byron Donalds in Florida and John James in Michigan. This is what racial progress looks like. And Justice Clarence Thomas has long argued that legal protection of minority-majority districts, as he put it in a 1994 opinion, served to deepen racial divisions. The Tennessee gerrymander is simply a GOP effort to divide a compact populated area into multiple stringy districts for partisan gain, which is precisely what the Democrats did in Virginia. It's bad for competitive elections, but it isn't racist. It's time we stopped calling everything we don't like racist. It really demeans the whole concept of racism. Racism is real, but this is not an example of it.
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20: From the WPBF 25 First Warning Weather Center, I'm Chief Certified Meteorologist Chris Martinez with a look at South Florida's certified most accurate forecast tonight. Look for mostly clear skies, temperatures down the low to mid 70s. And then we're talking about a scorcher on your Saturday. We'll talk about high temperatures in the mid 90s.

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1: Great radio stations across the land, along with Polo and CJ. Sam is off today. It is the Joe Pags Show. Glad to have you along for the ride on a Friday. A free speech Friday. Whatever's on your mind, going to be fair game. If I know something about it, we'll talk about it. If not, we will move on. Lots going on today. The Supreme Court of Virginia decided, no, you can't just redistrict right now. You can't go against the Constitution of the Commonwealth of Virginia. No, you can't just do this because you feel like it. You didn't follow proper procedure. And, of course, everybody's freaking out. Everybody's freaking the hell out over that when it's actually a very good decision. We'll get into that coming up. But you've got Iran now claiming that the truce was broken by President Trump and by the United States because the United States fired back and took retaliation on a couple of small boats that were trying to do some damage in the Strait of Hormuz. That's allegedly what Iran is saying. Is the truce broken? Well, the president says no. And in another story, the Trump administration is hoping for some sort of a peace plan or agreement today or tomorrow. So where are we on that? The president was approached about this. I believe this is late yesterday. And he was asked about the ceasefire, about the truce, about whether we're going to get a peace deal, what's going on.
2: Worldwide, our military is unbelievable. They're doing an unbelievable job. We're negotiating with the Iranians. You probably heard, we took our three destroyers and we rammed them through some pretty big stuff today and we knocked the hell out of them. The destroyers weren't hurt in any way.
1: Thankfully, there's not a microphone anywhere within the zip code. Nowhere.
2: The people weren't hurt, but they were firing at us and we were firing back at them.
1: He's explaining why we were firing back at the Iranians, because they fired on us, he says, first.
2: And our firepower was a hell of a lot stronger than theirs, and they knocked the hell out of them. They took down a lot of small boats. You know, we call them small boats or fast boats. They're both small and they're fast, with some weaponry on the front. You know, this is what... So they... This is now replacing the Navy. They had a Navy, 159 boats. They have none. Okay, they're all at the bottom of the sea, so they replace that with what they call the fast boat. It's a fast boat. Big deal. It's fast. It's got a machine gun in front. They've been knocked down.
1: I mean, first I've heard the fast boats explained. It's a fast boat. Big deal. It's got a machine gun in the front. It's a fast boat. It's fast.
2: Okay. I've got quite a few of them today. Yesterday, they knocked down eight. They average eight a day. This is some group of people we're dealing with. So, it's very simple. Somebody said, what's your plan? I said, the plan is very simple. Iran cannot have a nuclear weapon. It cannot have a nuclear bomb. And it's not going to have. And they're really at the end of the line. They really are at the end of the line. Now, unless you guys feel differently. Now, these guys, I think, will say that Iran cannot have a nuclear weapon. Would you say? We wouldn't feel very good if they did, because this is what you're doing and all the work that you do and that we do. It wouldn't look too very good after a while with these characters. We're not going to give them the right to have a nuclear weapon. There's zero chance. And they know that. And they've agreed to that. Let's see if they are willing to sign it.
1: Okay, they've agreed to it, but they haven't signed it. So again, we're sort of, where are we with this? Because Iran is now claiming that because of the fast boats that were taken out, the fast boats that were being used and they should have been used, the truce is over. I mean, President Trump is calling them a love tap. A love tap. The Iranians say it ends the truce. I mean, here's the actual story. Let me get to the story, which is over from, I believe our friends at Newsmax have this one. It's this. I keep bringing this up and people give me a hard time. Why are you questioning the president? Because I'm an American. I get to ask questions if I don't have the answers that I want. Trump, retaliatory strikes, love tap. Iran says the truce is broken. This is how different the two sides are. And again, we don't even know who we're dealing with in Iran. I have no idea who it is that's in leadership in Iran that we're negotiating with, as we hear that they want a peace plan done and it's getting very close. But now the Iranians are saying the truce has been broken. Here it is from Newsmax. President Donald Trump said yesterday, that retaliatory strikes by American forces against Iran were just a love tap. but that a ceasefire in effect since April 7th remains intact. The U.S. military said it carried out retaliatory strikes on Iran earlier yesterday, targeting sites it said were behind attacks on three Navy warships and what it called unprovoked hostilities by Tehran. U.S. forces intercepted unprovoked Iranian attacks and responded with self-defense strikes as U.S. Navy-guided missile destroyers transited the Strait of Hormuz in the Gulf of Oman into the Gulf of Oman, U.S. Central Command wrote on X. Iranian forces launched multiple missiles, drones, and small boats as USS Truxtun, USS Rafael Peralta, and USS Mason transited the International Sea Passage. No U.S. assets were struck. ABC senior political correspondent Rachel Scott wrote on X that Trump told her during a phone call that the retaliatory strikes against Iranian targets were just a love tap. Okay? Again, I'm on our side, so I'll take the president's word for it. And then there's word that Marco Rubio, the Secretary of State, thinks we might be getting a serious offer from Iran soon. Okay, let's go. Let's end this damn thing already. And by the way, just so that we're consistent, the gas prices were like $4.19 the other day, then they were $4.09, then they were $4.04. Today, they were, I believe, $3.99. So just under $4 where I live. A lot of you who I heard from after I talked about gas prices the other day were going on and on about how you wish you had $4.19 or whatever, because many are seeing $7.50 out in California. CJ, what is it in Michigan? Do you know? CJ may be answering the phone.
3: Sorry, last I checked, it was about $4.
1: $4 a gallon. It's not bad. Not bad in Michigan. Bad. I mean, you guys have worse taxes than we have in Texas, but okay. At the end of the day, we want to see the gas prices continue to go down, and they are. No, I don't want that one smart-ass emailer to send me any money, although if you really want to, you can. There's a P.O. box over on the website. God bless you. Just send cash, though. I don't want to have to check. Just send cash. I'm kidding. Don't anybody send me any cash. Having said all of that, is there going to be a deal? Marco Rubio seems to think so. U.S. hopes for a serious offer from Iran today on latest proposal despite exchange of strikes. This is from CNN. Could be fake news, but it was updated earlier today. War negotiations. The U.S. expects a response today from Iran on a proposal to end the war, Secretary of State Marco Rubio said, adding he hopes it's a serious offer. According to President Donald Trump, a ceasefire is still in effect after U.S. forces said they targeted Iranian military facilities responsible for attacking its warships in the Strait of Hormuz. Iran said civilian areas were hit, with its foreign minister calling the strikes a reckless military adventure. I don't know what that means. Not very good translation there. After the flare-up yesterday, the U.S. military today said it fired on two Iranian-flagged oil tankers trying to bypass the ongoing blockade. The U.S. and Iran have been embroiled in a limited exchange of fire around the strait, according to Iranian media. Three people in the United Arab Emirates were injured in fresh attacks from Iran, its defense ministry said. So, are you going to get a deal today? Don't have one yet. If it happens during this show, I'll certainly bring it to you. The president continued opining about what's happening in Iran.
4: After these strikes, is the ceasefire with Iran still on?
1: Yeah. Again, is the ceasefire with Iran still on? This is him in his voice actually responding to whether he believes the ceasefire is still happening, which of course he does.
2: They trifled with us today. We blew them away. They trifled. I call that a trifle. I'll let you know when there's no ceasefire. You won't have to know. If there's no ceasefire, you're not going to have to know. You're just going to have to look at one big glow coming out of Iran. And they better sign their agreement fast.
1: There you go. Better sign the agreement fast, alleging there's going to be a big glow in what was Iran. Okay? You know the left is now going to say he's talking about dropping nukes on Iran. They're definitely going to say that because they're stupid. The other day, the president made a joke about staying in office for 8 or 9 more years, just made a joke about it. And I said on this show that some leftist idiot would see that and say, look, see, Trump doesn't plan on leaving. It's exactly what happened the next day. I don't even know the news outlet. It's some far leftist, socialist, progressive, Democrat, idiotic website. But they definitely put out a meme saying Trump plans to not leave. They claim that at the end of his term in 2021 as well. I don't know if you guys noticed, but he left. So again, I mean, they will take anything he says or does, try to make it an overwhelming negative, but I think people are waking up to it, and I think people are realizing that it's not going to work. Then he said this.
2: Worldwide, our military is unbelievable. They're doing an unbelievable job. We're negotiating with the Iranians. You probably heard, we took our three destroyers and we rammed them through some pretty big stuff today, and we knocked the hell out of them. destroyer's word.
1: What I like about this is that now there's like an airplane or something. You know what I mean, Polo? Now there's like an airplane that they're adding to the sound.
5: Well, there was one earlier, too, wasn't there?
1: I don't know.
5: I think there was. I think it just this one's a little closer or a little louder.
1: Maybe I'm missing something, but don't we have like directional microphones that they can point at him even from far away and hear better than this, don't we? Man, I thought we did.
5: I mean, I'm going to revert back to the space shuttle.
1: Okay. So we've got 1968 technology.
5: Yes.
1: Picking up the microphone of the president. Okay.
2: Hurt in any way? The people weren't hurt, but they were firing at us and we were firing back at them. And our firepower was a hell of a lot stronger than theirs, and they knocked the hell out of them. They took down a lot of small boats. You know, we call them small boats or fast boats. They're both small and they're fast with some weaponry.
1: I mean, I don't, it just sounds like the same soundbite from earlier.
5: I mean, you know, it sounds a lot like my security camera outside because it has a microphone and it sounds about the same.
1: I'll be honest with you. My security camera sounds better than that.
5: Well, I mean,
1: that's
5: your Joe Pags.
1: Well, duh. I'm the one getting swatted. You got to have good security cameras. 833-JOE-PAGS, 833-563-7247, joepags.com. Are we getting close to an end here? Is Iran ever going to really say yes to a deal? I think a better question might be, why would we believe them? I mean, at the end of the day, you've got a rogue regime that has been lying for 47 years, killing people for 47 years. I'm not smart enough to be in these negotiations or else I would be. But can you negotiate with people who, like, their part-time job is lying? I don't think so. But we'll see what kind of a deal, if anything, comes out of it. And the president said this.
6: You are here against the backdrop of the war in Iran.
2: Yeah.
6: Why focus on all these projects right now?
2: You know why?
1: So the question is coming from an ABC News reporter. And she wants to know why, with Iran going on, she says, with the background of the war in Iran, why are you focusing on this other stuff? The president was yesterday in D.C. looking to revitalize the Lincoln Memorial, looking to make D.C. beautiful, looking to make it a shining beacon of hope as our capital. And she wants to know why he's doing it with the war going on.
2: I want to keep our country beautiful and safe. Beautiful also. This was a disgusting place. It was Washington Monument, the Lincoln Memorial, and we had a terrible disgust. I don't know, you probably don't see dirt, but I do. And you walk down this pond. If you would have walked down, they'll tell you better than anybody. They had to take 11 or 12 truckloads of garbage out of that lake, out of that water, and it sat there for years like that. And that's not what our country is about. Our country is about beauty, cleanliness, safety, great people, not a filthy capital.
6: What is the status?
2: It's such a stupid question you ask. We're fixing up the reflecting pond to the Lincoln Memorial, the Washington Monument, and you say, why are you fixing it up? Because you can understand dirt maybe better than I can, but I don't allow it. This is one of the worst reporters. She's with ABC Fake News, and she's a horror show. She's saying, why would you bother fixing this up? Why would I bother taking 11 or 12 truckloads of filth out of the water in front of the Lincoln Monument? That's what made our country great. Beauty made our country. People made our country great. A question like that is a disgrace to our country.
1: I mean, Trump ain't playing today. Trump ain't playing that. And I'm glad. Listen, he has every right to call it ABC News that he ended up getting $15 or $16 million from because they lied about what happened with E. Jean Carroll in that case. I mean, it cost them a lot of money, and I don't get it. You're there, and the reason you're there is to talk about what he's doing there. And Mark Wayne Mullen is right there with him, the DHS secretary. And they're cleaning up Washington, D.C. They're making our monuments look great and memorials look great. They're making sure that it is a shining star. And instead of saying, why are you taking this on? Why is this so important to you? What was it that made you say, enough is enough, let's do this? And then let him talk about why he's there. Or you can say, with the, they're all

0: 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Keep it here for that. 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
3: Great to have you. Thanks. I appreciate you stopping by. There's a lot going on. It is the Joe Pags Show for your Friday, your Free Speech Friday. Whatever's on your mind, fair game. If I know something about it, we'll talk about it. If not, we will move on. And there's simply a lot going on. I want to get a positive update to Iran. I don't know how you get to a peace deal with an administration, a theocracy in Iran that's known for lying. All it does is lie, and it wants to kill people and force its belief system on everybody else. So I don't know how you get to that place to where somehow you actually believe them when they make a deal. Whatever the deal is going to be better than the JCPOA, the stupid Barack Obama negotiated nuclear deal that actually gave them a pathway to a nuclear weapon. I don't know how it could be that bad. But no matter what they say, there's no reason to take their word for it. Remember, they were saying, we need the sanctions to be lifted because we need this for reasons of taking care. That these are humanitarian reasons. These people need the food and need the water and need the drink and need the money, whatever. And then the actual leader is not dead, but the so-called supreme leader was on camera saying, we'll spend the money however we want. It's Iran's money. It's not your money. So they say one side of their mouth, yeah, release the money, please. We need that for humanitarian reasons. And the other side of his mouth, he's saying, we'll do whatever we want with it. You can't tell us what to do, which is very interesting. So we've got that for you, which is always nice. We're going to keep a close eye on that. Their redistricting map in Virginia has been voted down by the Supreme Court in that great state. And it should have been. Few problems with it. Number one, you've got a constitutional amendment in Virginia that says this is how we're going to make our districts. They wanted the residents of Virginia just to sort of pause the constitutional amendment for a while, redistrict, redraw the lines, and then say, okay, the constitutional amendment is back in there. That didn't fly. Procedurally, the Virginia Supreme Court said the way you did this doesn't make sense. Therefore, we can't say yes to this. So the reaction has been, as you would expect it, President Trump very happy about this. Glenn Youngkin, the former Virginia governor, he's very happy about the move. The districts will not be redrawn before the midterm elections, which is exactly what the Democrats are trying to do to steal a bunch of seats. Now, of course, the Spanberger woman who lied to all of you in Virginia when she ran, just lied to your face, and you accepted it. She is obviously very unhappy. Hakeem Jeffries is obviously very unhappy. And they're trying to see if there's some other way they can legally challenge what the court said. When we come back, I'll tell you exactly what the court actually said. And then I'll give you the reaction from this streamer idiot, this Hassan Piker guy who hates the country. What he has to say is pretty bad. Asking for violent revolution. Keep it here.
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5: This is Mike Motto from the law firm Hicks & Motto. 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They either never meet with their attorney never calls them back, or they have no idea the status of the claim. This will never happen to you at Hicks & Motto. 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
7: News. I'm Dave Packer. A Hantavirus-infected ship is now headed to the Canary Islands, where passengers in hazmat suits will be taken from the ship and placed on military planes.
8: The U.S. State Department says it's in direct communication with Americans on board. A CDC team will meet them and escort them onto a charter flight heading to the National Quarantine Unit in Omaha, Nebraska. It's unclear how long they will stay. It's the same facility used to quarantine COVID patients in those early days of the outbreak.
7: Three passengers have died in the outbreak. Tens of thousands of students expecting to take their university finals left in limbo after an apparent cyber attack targeted the popular assignment and grading hub Canvas, plunging dozens of campuses into the dark. Secretary of State Marco Rubio said he's expecting Iran's response to a U.S. peace proposal today, but it's now Saturday in Tehran and no word yet. Virginia's highest court striking down the redistricting referendum that voters narrowly approved last month. This is ABC News.
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15: From the WPBF 25 First Warning Weather Center, I'm Chief Certified Meteorologist Chris Martinez with a look at South Florida's certified most accurate forecast tonight. Look for mostly clear skies, temperatures down the low to mid-70s. And then we're talking about a scorcher on your Saturday. We'll talk about high temperatures in the mid-90s.
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3: 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If you're not subscribed yet, it's free, and you're one of the few, so go and subscribe right now. What's happening in Virginia really is showing the true colors of the left. Now, I understand that they're blue, and those of us on the right are red, but these people are a bunch of crying babies. How many states can we go through and say there's really no representation at all for Republicans, and nobody says a word about it? You hear crickets from the mainstream media, the leftist media, by the way. You hear crickets from people like Pritzker and Healy and Hochul and down the line. I mean, they just, and Spanberger. But no, if the leftists want to change the districts and take away representation from Republicans where they have strong representation and they don't get it done, they start crying. They've been doing this for generations in gerrymandering these other states. And for some reason, they think that it's a problem that they're not allowed to do it in today's day and age. And all of these cases should go to the Supreme Court of the United States. But there's an interesting outcome in Virginia. Leftist streamer is the headline, calls violent revolution inevitable as Democrats explode over Virginia court decision. This guy, Hassan Piker, he goes by Hassan Abi on Twitch, if he's even still on Twitch. I thought he was banned there for a while. I don't know. But this guy just doesn't like the country. He just doesn't. He's made that clear. He's a cousin of, I think, or he's the nephew of, this guy, Cenk Uygur, however he says it. Uyghur, however he says it. Over on the Young Turks, who's just nuts. There's something wrong about him. There's something wrong with him. I mean, he's a guy who I've seen a piece of video recently where he was saying something about pleasuring an animal is okay. As long as the animal was okay with it. There's something wrong with it. It's a guy that I did a pilot with at Headline News and CNN like 2007, 2008. He screamed at me the entire time. I said, dude, you're going to stop yelling? Because I could yell too. This is dumb. It didn't make any sense. So he's not a very smart guy. Then he's got his little sidekick here, Hassan Abi, or Hassan Piker is his actual name, who's got, I think he bought like a $3 million house. And then people were calling him out. I thought you were a socialist. I thought you were somebody who didn't like capitalism. How is it that you own a house like this? It's very weird. So he's that guy. Well, he's got a lot to say now. He's getting a lot of attention because what he's saying is just bottom line, anti-American. He's pro-Palestinian. He's somebody who just doesn't like Judeo-Christian values. He shouldn't live here. I'm okay with you not agreeing with my value system. You don't need to live here. This is the country based on that value system, Western civilization, Western culture, Judeo-Christian values. He doesn't like them. That's okay. You don't have to move. But instead, what he wants is to change this society. No acclimating here. No when in Rome, do as the Romans do here. No, for him, it's more important to change the society where he lives and where I think he was born. Leftist streamer calls violent revolution inevitable as the Democrats explode over Virginia court decision. Jeffries and Kane claim the ruling by Virginia's high court eviscerates the Voting Rights Act, which of course it does. They're written by Elaine Mallon at Fox News Digital. Now, the actual ruling is the Virginia Supreme Court strikes down the Democrats' redistricting plan, overturning new congressional maps and dealing a blow to their midterm election hopes. President Donald Trump and former Governor Glenn Youngkin. Come on, Fox, be better than that. It actually says former president. And Governor Glenn Youngkin lauded the ruling as a major victory. Virginia Governor Abigail Spanberger and House Minority Leader Hakeem Jeffries voiced strong disappointment, vowing to explore options to challenge the court's decision. You could take it to the Supreme Court of the United States. They might side with you. But at this point, it's probably too late for the primary this year or for the actual midterms this year. Democrats exploded in fury today. After the Virginia Supreme Court struck down a party-backed redistricting map central to their midterm election strategy, with at least one prominent leftist group or leftist voice going so far as to call for violent revolution or calling it inevitable. In a 4-3 decision, the Virginia Supreme Court ruled that voter-approved map, which would give Democrats a 10-1 advantage in the U.S. House races, violated the state's constitution because of procedural errors in the map's passage. Virginia voters will cast ballots in the 2026 midterms using the same district maps from the 2022 and 2024 elections, which Democrats currently hold 6-5. So the Democrats already had the majority. They just wanted it to be 10-1 instead of 6-5. Understand that. It's not like it was a red wave. It's just this is the way the districts worked out. Story continues. Democratic lawmakers and commentators alike have framed the Supreme Court's ruling as an act going against the will of the people. Hassan Piker, a popular leftist streamer who has espoused anti-Semitic rhetoric and campaigns with congressional candidates, accused the Virginia Supreme Court of denying the results of the state's redistricting referendum. Quote, SCOTUS gutted the Voting Rights Act. Of course, he's using the word gutted because he's kind of stupid, and everybody on the left is using the word gutted. I did a video on this, I think, Monday. Go and check it out on social media. Everybody's using the same word, gutted. Why is that? Because they all got the same email. They all got the same text. They all got the same walking and talking papers. They're all saying gutted. Supposed to give a visceral reaction, but we don't use the word gutted that much here in the United States. over in Europe, in England, they use it a lot. I'm gutted by that decision. We don't use it here. It's just dumb. The SCOTUS gutted the Voting Rights Act, and Tennessee carved up the last Dem district, destroying black power black voter power in the state. Piker wrote on X, those who will make peaceful revolution impossible make violent revolution inevitable. He said, trying to sound smart, which didn't work. It just didn't work. Senator Tim Kaine, Democrat of Virginia, suggested that Democrats won their redrawn map fair and square by holding a statewide election. Quote, unlike Republican-led states that have redrawn their maps through backroom deals, the Virginia General Assembly let the people decide for themselves in a free and fair election, Kaine said in a statement. If the Virginia Supreme Court had legitimate concerns about this referendum, the time to stop it would have been before the 3 million Virginians cast their ballots. What he's not saying, it was like 51-49. Or like 50 and something to 49 and something. It was a very, very close race. And we don't even know who's on the voting rolls in Virginia. I don't know that we have all the voting roll information and who's eligible and not eligible in Virginia. Every state certainly hasn't turned them in yet. So making this statement as if this was free and fair. No, it wasn't, dork. You had this in the Constitution of your state, of your Commonwealth, that said this is how we're going to draw the maps. You decided to suspend the Constitution, redraw the maps, and then say the Constitution can be put in place again? Shut up. That's just dumb. We're not that dumb. Quote, but the court let the process move forward, and Virginians sent a message loud and clear. We see President Trump's brazen power grab in states across the country, and we won't stand for it, Kaine continued. Kaine also echoed Piker's sentiment that the ruling eviscerates the Voting Rights Act, which, of course, it doesn't. House Minority Leader Hakeem Jeffries, Democrat in New York, said they're exploring all options to fight it back against Virginia's high court ruling. Quote, the decision to overturn the entire election is an unprecedented and undemocratic action that cannot stand, Jeffries said in a very staccato, strange way. I added that part. Quote, MAGA Republicans have adopted voter suppression as a strategy, as also evidenced by far-right extremists on the Supreme Court. Gutting. Can't believe he used the word gutting. That's weird. Gutting the Voting Rights Act to open the door to a Jim Crow-like attack on black representation across the American South. Jeffries continued because he's an idiot. I added the idiot part. These people are all freaking out because they can't steal a bunch of seats in November. Again, it was different in Texas because there were coalition districts that were forced upon Texas. That went away with a court ruling. They could redraw in a midterm. Texas allows that. The legislature redraws the maps. If you don't want the legislature to do it this way, you can elect a different governor, elect a different lieutenant governor, elect a different legislature, which is not going to happen in Texas, and you can do whatever you want. But I'm here to tell you what Texas did was perfectly legal. What California did was suspend its constitution as well that sets up a board that picks the districts and redraws the districts per the census. I don't know how they got that through, because changing your constitution midway like that, you should have to amend the constitution to effect a change like this. And then in Virginia, that Virginia Supreme Court said, no, this isn't okay. Supreme Court of California said it was. And then the Supreme Court of the United States, I think they should weigh in on all of this. We need to get a bottom of the line or a bottom line, end of the day, this is the way it really works. I'd like to see that. I would. Meantime, you lost. Don't be a big fat crybaby. Because what you have here is an opportunity to get true representation now in this country. You have no representation for Republicans all the way through New England. None. Zero. You have very little in California when you should have 40%. You have very little in places like Illinois, where you've got a large swath of red in that state. They've been gerrymandering forever. Finally, the Republicans decided on a state level to fight fire with fire. And what's happening? The left is freaking the hell out. I said it is a free speech Friday, so we'll take you on whatever's on your mind. Melinda wants to talk about Iran. Talk to me, Melinda. What's going on?
17: Yeah, hi. Yeah, I've been concerned for quite a while with this Iran, Trump trying to make a deal that Trump is just too naive. When I was stationed in Turkey, all I heard from our guys was that Turkish soldiers are tough. And I'm betting Iran people and the hardliners are the same way. For Trump to even think that they're going to bend or they're going to cave or they're going to agree to something that they don't want to agree to, I just think Trump is too naive. That's my big concern for all of this.
3: All right, Linda, I appreciate that. Yeah, out of California. You don't sound like you're from California, but I appreciate you calling in. Is he naive? Well, I'm going to take up for him a little bit. And I wasn't for us going into Iran, but now that we're there, we should win. I definitely don't want any ground troops there in Iran. I think if ground troops are necessary, Israel should send them because it's their war, their region. That said, I don't know that he's as naive as you think, because the big difference between the so-called deal made by the Obama administration and John Kerry, that deal that was made without showing any military might, without using our leverage and our strength. President Trump has used the leverage and strength. When he says that all their big ships are at the bottom of the sea, he's telling the truth. They are. We know that last June we took out the nuclear facilities or severely damaged them. We know that they don't have any anti-aircraft missiles or military apparatus left, because they'd be shooting us down if they did. We know we've got supremacy in the air. That's been since early on in the conflict. So the difference is he has shown military strength. He has shown might. He has shown resolve. And Iran is not dealing with Barack Obama anymore. They're dealing with a guy who will actually do what he feels is necessary to stop Iran from getting a nuclear weapon and to stop Iran from at all ever threatening the United States or Israel again. So will he get what he wants? I'm skeptical about that because I don't trust Iran. Is he being naive? No. He's got actual evidence behind him saying, we just decimated this, in Iran, and if they want to keep on messing around, we'll just keep on doing it. Iran understands strength. That's the big difference here. They understand strength, which is what they're getting right now. Do I think they're going to make a deal and stick to it? Probably not. Do I think they'll make a deal and pretend they're going to stick to it? Probably, because they want this to stop. 833-JOE-PAGS, 833-563-7247, joepags.com. 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
8: Glad to have you. Thanks. I appreciate you stopping by. It is the Joe Pags Show. A couple of big interviews coming up. It'll be Dr. Ben Johnson about, I've been saying hantavirus. I guess it's hantavirus. He says hantavirus. And then, in the middle of the interview, for no reason, he decides to tell me that ivermectin is not an antiviral. And that gets a little bit interesting because, of course, it is. We've got plenty of studies that say it is. But I do say, I'm not going to debate you on it here. I want to get information on hantavirus or hantavirus. But that was an interesting, you know, detour in the conversation. That'll be next hour. Make sure you stick around for that at the bottom of next hour. And then hour number three, it's going to be the guy running against the incumbent in Idaho. His name is Mark Fitzgerald, or Fitzpatrick, I should say. And he is running as a GOP candidate for Idaho governor after the Idaho governor was outed the other day on a video that I released exclusively on X, you know, basically complaining about those coming from the left coasts. Or for the left coast and from Democrat cities, at the same time being perfectly fine with illegal aliens working on farms in dairy and ag and everything else, in potato farms and everything. So, interesting conversation in hour number three with Mark Fitzpatrick. Make sure you stick around for that. 833-JOE-PAGS, 833-563-7247, joepags.com. Roman, Boston, what's going on? Hi.
9: Hey, Joe. Happy Mother's Day to your wife and your mom.
8: Thank you.
9: Listen, look at the hypocrisy of the left. All they're doing is screaming Jim Crow and segregation.
8: Right.
9: And you can't do that. When what do they inevitably want to do? Segregate the black vote. Like, the hypocrisy is mind-blowing.
8: Yes.
9: You know what I mean? They don't want to get rid of the black districts, but, you know, they're ridiculous. Abigail Spanberger made herself queen, and because if they did things the right way, it would have never made it to the midterms.
8: Right.
9: Right? It wouldn't have stretched out. It would have stretched out past the midterms.
8: Right.
9: The Democrats don't care about the black vote. All they care about is the Democrat vote. They only come out with racial things and they want to protect black people and people of color at election time, and they never follow through with their vote. I'm from New England. We have zero representation throughout New England.
8: It's crazy.
9: New England is 50-50,
8: yeah,
9: if you put them all together. We have none. So Virginia's down there. They're down there crying and at the Capitol and all this stuff. I don't want to hear it. You know, suck it up, buttercup.
8: Yes.
9: It is the way it is. Your governor did it the wrong way, and she got caught.
8: Roman, I couldn't say it better. You nailed it. By the way, those who are on the left, and Roman, by the way, happy Mother's Day to all the women, all the mothers in your life as well, and to anybody who's watching and listening, I certainly mean that, including CJ. Happy Mother's Day coming up, CJ.
10: Thanks, Dad.
8: You're welcome. You're like, okay, let me press the button. Let me say thanks. So the left wants us to believe they're looking out for black and brown voters. They're looking out to not disenfranchise them, while at the same time saying black and brown voters don't know how to get an ID. I want you to let that sink in. They don't know how to get an ID. They don't know how to get a birth certificate to prove that they're American citizens. They don't know how to print something out at the print shop. I guess Kinko's doesn't exist anymore, but that was the example used. They don't know how to get internet where they live. They have to go to McDonald's just to get some free Wi-Fi. Everything they say is anti anything but white supremacy. The left is filled with white supremacy, telling everybody who votes with them for some reason, who isn't white, that they're stupid, unable, ignorant. While the right, we're like, no, they can vote for anybody they want. Yes, they can get licenses. Yes, they can have a birth certificate. Yes, they can figure out how to do Wi-Fi and how to print something out. So, I mean, that's the dichotomy. They want us to believe they're looking out for people that they don't think are very intelligent. The right doesn't believe with them. Keep it here. Coming back.
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19: From ABC News, I'm Dave Packer. As the Hunt, a virus-infected cruise ship, prepares to moor in the Canary Islands this weekend, more than a dozen Americans prepare to return home under the careful watch of the country's health experts. ABC's Maggie Rooley is in the Canary Islands.
20: The CDC emergency response is classified as a level 3, the lowest risk to the public. The president saying he's been briefed.
21: It's very much, we hope, under control.
20: Health teams now monitoring 9 Americans across half a dozen states, including 2 people from New Jersey who were potentially exposed to an infected cruise ship passenger during a flight, along with the 7 Americans who returned from that cruise 2 weeks ago.
19: Demonstrators gathered inside the State House in Montgomery, Alabama this afternoon to protest redistricting maps the state made following last week's Supreme Court decision barring race as a consideration for congressional maps.
0: I'm not going to stand for it. I'm not going to stand for it.
19: This as Virginia's highest court has struck down the redistricting referendum that voters narrowly approved last month in that state. 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